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0: 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That's 1-888-729-3776. 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
4: Across all sports, what coach needs to win a championship title as soon as possible? That is what we are asking you out there in prime time listening nation. Mia O'Brien, Mark Zeno, we are presented by Progressive Insurance. If you believe Mark Zeno missed a name in his rank'em in this series here on ESPN Radio of coaches who need to win ASAP, hit us up at 1-888-SAY-ESPN. That's 1-888-729-3776. His list, for those who may have missed: Mike Vrabel at 1, Kyle Shanahan at 2, Don Mattingly at 3, J.J. Redick at 4, Aaron Boone at 5. Let's check in with Paul out in Phoenix. Paul, who did Zeno miss in today's NFL rank'em?
5: Yeah, I think Zeno missed Joe Brady. I think the Bills Mafia is ticked at that hire. We're not happy with it. And I think the expectation level of Joe Brady is so high right now that if he doesn't win now, the Mafia is going to want somebody else there.
6: A first-year head coach has to win?
5: With Joe Brady? Yeah. I mean, there's a running joke with us that we think the first play in the new stadium is going to be a screen pass to Khalil Shakir for -3 yards.
6: Well, yeah, I mean, I get why that's the joke. But I don't know. Anybody who coaches, it's like the Jets. Anybody who coaches there needs to win. Anybody who coaches in Buffalo needs to win. Like, this is a franchise that is starved for a title, especially after having been to 4 of them and losing all 4 Super Bowls consecutively. You know, it's one of those things where it's just like anybody who goes there needs to win. I don't know if there's that much pressure on Joe Brady in year one. Now, I will say the juxtaposition of Joe Brady's first year versus what Sean McDermott did will be an interesting way to look at it. If somehow the Bills fall short, you know, don't win the division, barely get to the wild card, finish 9-8, whatever it is, everyone's going to be screaming in Buffalo. It's going to look like a downgrade. And that's, you know, kind of, again, just the measuring stick when you put the two of them side by side. But to win a title in year one, that's tough.
4: Not to throw your own rank'em back at you, Zeno, but you have the number one quarterback in the NFL. If you can't win with him, then we have a problem. And that's why I think there's pressure on Joe Brady. Not to mention, he's not just a first-year head coach. He's been in Buffalo for years now. So it's not like he's all that new. The timer already started 3 years ago.
6: Yeah, but again, how many OCs have we seen that are great OCs and bad head coaches?
4: A lot.
6: Or DCs that are good DCs and bad head coaches? It's a different set of responsibilities. It's not the same. And that's my biggest concern for Buffalo this year, is simply that all the focus that Joe Brady had to put on Josh Allen, the offense, now theoretically half of that, or more than half of it, gets diverted to the defense and special teams, because he's got to be there too. He can't be sitting there with Josh Allen every single day, all day. So, you know, in theory, there could be some changes there.
4: Across all sports, which head coach needs to win a title as soon as possible? Let's head out to Colorado and check in with Joseph. Joseph, who did Zeno miss on his list?
7: I think he missed on his list. Has to do with college, not necessarily the pros, is Deion Sanders.
4: Great one.
6: But again,
4: Define winning, Joe.

0: football player for Duke got me on the team as a young kid. I mean, he's a good coach, but I feel like they've got the players to do it. They get the prospects, but they just can't get it done.
1: Isn't this year, we're going into year three, Zeno, of John Shire at Duke.
2: We are in it. We're in a title culture. That's the only thing that matters to me. Nothing else. That's the first part of the argument. It shouldn't be, but that's what everybody does. That's how we evaluate athletes, coaches, and everything.
1: Joe Brady barely knows the code to get into his office. I know
2: right.
1: He knows the code to get into Orchard Park, but he barely knows the code to get in his office. He's expected to win ASAP. John Shire, 2 years, that's not enough. We need to see you win a title. We look ahead to the British Open. What's to come on the links across the pond next here on ESPN Radio and that all-new ESPN app.
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0: professional career.
1: Does Joe Burrow finish his career in Cincinnati?
0: No. I tell you, listen, if he wasn't an Ohio kid and playing in Ohio, and I think he genuinely does care about that sort of thing of him asking out of Cincinnati and wanting to be out of there, yeah, I think that's a tough one for him to get through as far as him working his way out. But I don't... When does this contract end? I don't see him staying there. I just don't. This whole thing is going to get blown up eventually.
1: Yeah. Well, so to your point on the subject of coaches who need to win ASAP, what is the threshold? I know the Brown family doesn't fire anyone, but what is the threshold for Joe Burrow with Zach Taylor before he starts forcing himself out and or forcing his head coach out? By the way, the contract runs through the 2029 season with a couple void years tacked on in 2030, 2031, and 2032. At that point, Joe Burrow, 34 years of age.
0: Yeah, I mean, listen, if he can get out after 2029, you said?
1: Yeah. There's actually an out after the 2027 season going into 2028.
0: The team would have to cut him, though. That's the out. He doesn't have, like, a player option out.
1: It just says potential out. It doesn't specify if it's...
0: Okay, yeah. Usually that means that's the most favorable spot for the team to release him. I don't think that's going to happen. I mean, they wouldn't release him anyway. I mean, for a guy like that to become available in the trade market, that's four first-rounders.
1: Minimum.
0: Which I don't even know if you can do. I don't even know if that's allowed, that many first-round picks to be traded. Because I think there's a cap on the number of years out you can give them away, right?
1: Right. So. That's where things get interesting and a little hairy, Zeno, because the team that was petitioning, or at least in the conversation, to say let's push it out 5 years like the NBA, if not more, was the Los Angeles Rams, a team that has been known to say bleep those picks, especially of the first round variety, although they did draft Ty Simpson. Don't forget, they drafted Ty Simpson. They have their
0: Do you remember
1: plan.
0: All the consternation like the Rams didn't know what they were doing? Like, they never spoke to him. I mean, what a joke.
1: No, Ian Fitzsimmons talked to Ty Simpson and his dad. They, trust me, they talked to him.
0: Yes.
1: The Rams love to keep it coy. I work and cover Rams East now, the Jacksonville Jaguars, because everybody from there came over here. And it's the same thing, you know? Like, they tell two people, and it's incredible how they keep secrets internal because they do such a good job of, you know, just playing it close to the vest. And
0: speaking of which, I'm not too high on Trevor Lawrence, but I'm very high on Liam Cohen.
1: Then we may have to discuss that headline, including the other best... I was trying to segue that to our headlines, which are coming up next here on Primetime, Zeno. That is certainly one. Plus, who had the best day in sports and who wins the Home Run Derby? All of that and more coming up next on ESPN Radio.
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22: 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We will recap this weekend in sports. 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
5: In four sets, longtime NBA coach Frank Vogel has agreed to be Golden State's associate head coach under Steve Kerr, reports ESPN's Shams Charania. Phillies lefty Christopher Sanchez will start in his home ballpark for the National League in Tuesday night's All-Star game, which is on ESPN Radio. Blue Jays righty Dylan Cease gets the nod for the American League. He's the first Toronto pitcher to start an All-Star game since Hall of Famer Roy Halladay in 2009. Final Sunday before the All-Star break, and the Diamondbacks complete a three-game sweep of the Dodgers in L.A., 5-3 the final. Padres take the Blue Jays 5-4. Giants over the Rockies 3-1. Colorado's Jake McCarthy in his second inside-the-park home run in the loss. The Yankees complete a sweep of the Nationals in D.C., 5-3 the final. Ben Rice go-ahead two-run triple in the eighth. James Wood with the leadoff home run in the loss, his 28th of the season. Mariners pound the Rays 8-2 at the Trop, and the Pirates blow out the Brewers 14-5, a sweep.
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7: It's been 1,827 days since we last saw Conor McGregor inside the octagon.
8: And it was a short-lived return. McGregor's knee appeared to go very early into the fight.
9: You know, I mean, anything can happen in live sports, as we all know, especially this sport.
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0: I don't know how he kept his job after that. But you got Kyle Whittingham in there. That's a good hire. They're going to figure the basketball program out now that, Dusty May. I heard Mike Boylan's got a two-year contract. He's not the interim anymore. He is the head coach. Like, Ward Manuel was the final piece to this. You clear it out, and then hopefully somebody can stand up in there and say, listen, we're going to run this thing right from here on out because we've been running it wrong for too long. And like you said, Justin, I agree. There's no excuse for a university of that much money, that much power, and that much responsibility for it to be ill-run as long as it has been. That is completely unacceptable. And I blame the NCAA for part of this, too, because they stood by and let these things happen as well, not coming in to try to oversight this and overfix these things. They just stood by while this was happening. They ought to be ashamed, too.
1: And when I look at what's next, and let's just say Michigan does move forward in a post-Ward Manuel era, right? This is one of the most important non-head coach major sports hires that I can think that a university has to make right now.
0: Yeah.
1: Because the University of Michigan understands, like, everything that happened under this guy's watch, again, whether he was directly responsible for it or not, we have to hire somebody that people are going to trust, that this isn't just going to be more of this, that this man or this woman will lead the University of Michigan into more trustworthy waters, I guess you can say.
0: And that's going to be a hard job. It's not going to be an easy one. It's going to take it's going to be a tall task. But the thing is, you should have the resources behind you to be able to do it. And that's where I think, again, it's the right time to just. And I'm not saying that Dusty May. I know there's alligator. There's people thinking there's something with Dusty May. I have no idea. But now's the time to kind of flush this out and start afresh. Coming up, we'll continue to discuss the potential departure of Michigan AD Ward Manuel. It's Game Night here on ESPN Radio.
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2: Got a

0: hey, this is what we were doing, then we're not doing that anymore. We need to be standing on our P's and Q's here. We need to do everything right from here on out and try to get this thing turned in the right direction.
1: They have to make the right decision with this next hire, presumably if Ward Manuel loses his job, right? Mm-hmm. You know, we've talked about it. Adam was just talking about it. There is a ton of success this guy will always have to hang his hat on. Ward Manuel, that is. There's a ton of success, but there's even more controversy and honestly ugliness that comes with that era as well. Mm-hmm. So whoever this next hire is, it's a very, very important. They're not, look, again, as Adam just said, they're not going to have to go on LinkedIn.com to try to find qualified candidates to fill that position. I think they're going to be okay in terms of the body of candidates they can find. But picking the next person, man or woman, whoever it may be, this is one of the most important decisions I think a major school is going to have to make that doesn't involve a head coach of a football team or a basketball team, but somebody who is going to make those hires moving forward.
0: And that's the thing to what Adam brought up, which is right. They've had success on the court, on the field, like that. And if you want to turn the eye and be like, well, what's the job of the athletic director, right? Usually it's to win and to, and now in today's day and age, turn a profit and make money and all this. Yep. It can't just be that. And I don't think it is that. And that's where Michigan, frankly, coming to this realization, I know they needed to launch an investigation. Let's also call us for what it is. There's millions of dollars on the line. They need to have everything buttoned up and do, you know, what's the word, with cause, right? They got to have all the reasons why they could potentially make this decision. And it all started with that investigation of Sherrell Moore. Here we are. And again, I would say maybe brighter days ahead for Michigan. They would sit there and say, well, we got natties. We got wins. Everything's just fine. It's really not. And I think the turn's coming here in Ann Arbor. So, again, you're not going to want to miss it this week. I'm sure plenty of coverage coming up. Adam is a great follow on all that coverage to see where things lead coming up this week with Ann Arbor. Right here coming up, VAR and the refs continue to be a huge point of contention at the World Cup. Justin and I will give our thoughts on that. It's game night right here on ESPN Radio, the ESPN app.
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3: 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Uh-huh. 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The Kansas City Chiefs didn't make the playoffs. So what?
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9: Well, we all love the NFL draft. 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I'm Matt Fontana. He, of course, is Justin Tinsley. He's got his top five rookies ready to go for the season. Let's get to it.
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7: 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The top five rookies. Number five.
15: All right, so at number five, I'm going to start off on defense. I have first-year rookie linebacker C.J. Allen from the Indianapolis Colts. And I say this because there's been so much excitement around this guy heading into training camp. I mean, Colts general manager Chris Ballard basically said after drafting Allen, like, he stands for all the right things. He's going to be a day-one starter. He's going to be a fast Mike. He's a green dot guy. And this guy will be making an impact from day one, week one, preseason game one. So I'm really looking forward to see what C.J. Allen does in the AFC South. He's got his hands full with the Texans there, the Jacksonville Jaguars, obviously the Tennessee Titans are hopefully on a come up. He's going to be very important being a defensive anchor for that franchise moving forward.
7: Number four.
15: All right, so at number four, I almost went with Jordan. I almost went with Jordan Tyson down in New Orleans, but I'm going to keep it at the wide receiver position. I'm going Carnell Tate in Tennessee. I think this is very important. You got your quarterback last year with Cam Ward. You need to get him a number one receiver. So I'm looking at Carnell Tate to make a huge impact for that Titans offense. And you got to figure that Cam Ward has to be, you know, foaming at the mouth to have a potential. What he hopes is a wide receiver number one in Tennessee with him, because best believe that dude was definitely a wide receiver number one at Ohio State.
7: Number three.
15: All right, at number three, I think a lot of people will have him in their number one or two, number two slot, which I can't disagree with. This is Jeremiah Love, the rookie running back. I just think he's going to be asked to do so much for that offense on day one, but he is the type of running back that can make an impact, obviously in the running game, but certainly in the passing game as well. And for a franchise,

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5: 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All-Star snub Zach Wheeler, the winner, goes to 10-1, six scoreless with those 10 strikeouts as the Phillies blank the Tigers 5-0. The Rangers over the Astros 6-4 on a Brandon Nimmo walk-off single off closer Josh Hader. White Sox get to 50 wins on the season as they hammer the A's 9-1. The A's have dropped 9 straight. Orioles pound the Royals 8-2. Baltimore using a 5-1-6. Red Sox make it 9 straight wins, all on the road, topping the Mets 3-2 in 10 innings. Diamondbacks complete a sweep of the Dodgers 5-3 in L.A. Arizona's fourth straight win. Yankees' fourth straight win. A three-game sweep of the Nationals in D.C. 5-3. Ben Rice with a go-ahead two-run triple in the eighth. Late WNBA game goes to the Fever. They clobber the Aces 109-75 in Vegas.
6: Hey, it's your resident Super Bowl champ Chris Candy. 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I'll tell you who I think the top five breakout stars will be in the NFL this season. 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
7: We're down to four. Will it be France, Spain, England, or Argentina who wins the 2026 World Cup? We'll try to get the answer to that question tonight. It's game night right here on ESPN Radio, ESPN app, Sirius XM Channel 80, presented by Progressive Insurance. She's Justin Tinsley. I'm Matt Fontana. We're so happy to be joined by Nate Bucati, of course, MLS on Apple TV, lead play-by-play announcer. Nate, really appreciate your time tonight. And I want to make a statement that I said to Justin earlier in the show, and that was of the realistic chances, because I don't think Team USA had a realistic chance of making it here, these final four teams are the best thing that this World Cup could have asked for. Would you agree with that statement, that these final four teams in the semis are about the best that we could have asked for this World Cup?
8: Oh, absolutely. I make the analogy sometimes the NCAA tournament. I think usually the best tournaments are when you have some upsets and some Cinderella stories in the early rounds, but you have the heavy hitters making it all the way to the final four. And that's what we have for sure. I think these are the four best teams in the world. I think most of us felt like they were the four best teams in the world coming into this. And then you add the storylines to the games that we have coming up, both on and off the field. And I don't know how you could ask really any more than that.
9: So, Nate, I want to ask you a bigger picture question for a second. Argentina still has to win two more matches to be back-to-back World Cup champs. But what does this mean if Messi and Argentina can go back-to-back for the first time in World Cup history? What does that mean for him? What does that mean for Argentina?
8: Well, look, I mean, you're putting yourself

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9: Yo, join us Monday's edition of Off the Bench. We will recap this weekend in sports. 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

0: stuff that comes with running a sports league that maybe even at this point, still 7 years in, haven't quite gotten figured out yet.
1: What comes with running a sports league, people business. Yes, I understand that you make a ton of money for this league. The league is seeing exponential growth under your leadership, and that is great. But the difference between the WNBA and Deloitte, we watch what the WNBA does on TV. We don't watch people do their jobs at accounting firms. Now, Deloitte is one of the biggest companies in this country, so I'm not playing what do whatsoever. But we don't get streaming services to watch Deloitte. Mm-hmm. You know what I'm saying? We don't buy jerseys because that accountant over there is damn good at their job, and I want to be just like that accountant, which I hope they are great at their job. But you're in a people-first business here. And if you don't know how to talk to people, you don't know how to, react to people, relate to people, that's going to show up. And regardless of what you do in a boardroom, it doesn't matter, because people feel like this is a robot. I'm dealing with a human AI figure at this point.
0: And especially where it is going to be also an opportunity to put your stamp on this and how you want to do it. Like I said, the WNBA has never been more popular than it's ever been before. It's never been in this position. This is your opportunity to kind of put your thumbprint on it and say, this is going to be the legacy that we're going to do. But also, I want her to set it up for the future. I'm not trying to kick her out of her job. She can keep it, but also understand,
1: right,
0: I don't want this to unravel. They've done so much work. They've gotten to this point. Don't let it all go away. Coming up, we're still on LeBron watch, plus the Claws return, potentially put on pause. It's game night here on ESPN Radio.
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5: For the American League. And the hottest team heading into the All-Star break is the Red Sox. They continue to roll.
6: Sigler from the right side. Swings, drives one to left field. This to get the run home. Back goes Taylor. Turns, makes an over-the-head catch for the out, but no chance to get the run home. It's a sacrifice fly. And the Red Sox lead for the first time today, 3-2.
5: Red Sox, a surprising season high 9th straight win. That was the game winner in the 10th as the Red Sox take down the Mets 3-2, their first 9-0 road trip since 1977. The Phillies blank the Tigers 5-0 behind Zach Wheeler, who struck out 10 and is now 10-1. Tarik Skubal, the loss. Braves beat the Cardinals 4-3. Diamondbacks with a sweep of the Dodgers in L.A. 5-3 the final. Arizona takes it. Padres take down the Blue Jays 5-4. Giants edge the Rockies 3-1. Another late win for the Yankees. Ben Rice, go-ahead two-run triple in the 8th. New York 5-3 victory at Washington. Mariners smoke the Rays 8-2. And the Pirates blow out the Brewers 14-5. For a sweep.
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0: again, I know they wanted to try the I don't think they ever really got what they were looking for, right? 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Yeah. 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
0: You know, so we're back into it. 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
1: Let's hear from Ja again talking about exactly that, wanting to turn over and turn a new page up there in Portland. This is Ja Morant.
2: What is the biggest misconception you'd like cleared up about you?
3: That I would like cleared up?
2: Yeah.
3: I think you know the answer to that.
2: No, what?
3: My image.
2: Yeah.
3: Yes, sir.
2: How do you feel like you are perceived?
3: A bad guy.
2: Yeah.
3: Yeah.
2: Okay.
4: Yeah, who are you?
3: I'm Ja.
4: Do you think any of that? Do you think any of the perception of you that's out there? Do you think any of that is self-created, or any of that is just kind of?
3: I mean, obviously, I've done, you know, what I've done in the past, but it's been addressed and handled already. So I don't see why, you know, years later that's still the topic when nothing happened since, you know. And I feel like if I was that guy, y'all wouldn't be talking to me now. I wouldn't be here.
0: Yeah, man. I think out of all the things that have happened in Ja Morant's life, especially these last couple of years, believe it or not, that may be one of the more profound things that he said. Hmm. And he's basically saying, like, I just want a chance to start anew. I understand why you're asking me these questions. I understand why they need to be addressed. But please just give me an opportunity to write a new chapter. And I think he's deserving of that. I'm not going to continue to hold his past against him because I wouldn't want anyone to do that to me. And I think he's more than deserving of another opportunity to make right in his career, because it's such a great career. He's such a talent. And I want to see Ja Morant bringing excitement back into people's lives on a basketball court.
1: And that's the thing. He's got to understand why those questions are asked. And he's right. He hasn't done anything in quite some time, and he's trying to repair it. But also the acknowledgement of what he did and just the acceptance of that is going to bother some people. Like, that's, I think, the biggest thing for Ja. I know he would probably love to take back maybe some of the things you did. Like you said, Justin, he didn't hurt anybody. He probably needed to make smarter decisions. Hopefully he has learned from that. But it's like you also have to respect the people that aren't going to let that go. For right or for wrong, we want a fresh start, but sometimes people won't give that to you. Can't worry about it. You got to keep going forward. And I do very much like what Portland's doing. Really like what they're building up there. And they could be a team that's going to compete. JT, always a pleasure, man. Love doing shows with you guys. Appreciate everything. Sports Center All Night with Jay Reynolds coming your way next. 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
13: 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They're down to the final four at the World Cup. Wednesday, England and Argentina, France and Spain coming up on Tuesday. Top four seeds advancing to FIFA's version of the Final Four. Argentina with a 12-game unbeaten streak at the World Cup. ESPN analyst Julian Loren.
14: We saw character, and that's probably the most important at this stage of the tournament. You need to win whatever way you win. Yes, it was again a bit underwhelming, especially with Messi being quite quiet for the Messi that we've seen so far in this World Cup. But you find a way of winning, and that's what they've done. And yeah, they probably would have to step up the level a little bit and raise the level for the semi-final against England. But for now, they find a way of winning. They find a bit of magic. This time was from Julian Alvarez with a lovely winning goal, the second one. Before it was Messi, you had Romero. They always find a way. But the personality, the character that the world champions are showing, I think is really important right now.
13: England and Argentina will meet on Wednesday in Atlanta, Georgia. Before we get to that one, Tuesday it's the matchup between France and Spain. Can France actually win this one? ESPN analyst Hercules Gomez.
15: Many think it would be an upset, but would it be really an upset if the European champions, a team that's undefeated in 35 games, beat a team that they've beaten already twice in a row, that they've made look somewhat mediocre in those

0: games, would it really be an upset? Yes, it would. Let me tell you why. This French national team is playing on a level that I've not seen since probably 2002 with the Brazilian national team, and they have more stars. Listen to what I am telling you. Brazil had R9. Brazil had Rivaldo. Brazil had their two fullbacks that are world beaters. And yet this French national team, that front five, and I can go on to maybe six, is as good as I've ever seen in the World Cup. I do think it would be an upset. This French national team, if they strike first, it forces Spain to chase the game, commit numbers, and then it's over. That said, 36 games unbeaten. The last time they had an unbeaten run in like that, it was Confederations Cup at the hands of the U.S. men's national team. So they are beatable, and this French national team can definitely beat them.
1: France and Spain meeting on Tuesday. That one will be in Arlington, Texas, FIFA's version of the Final Four. SportsCenter all night, ESPN Radio, WNBA on Sunday in Las Vegas. Fever, Aces, relatively one-sided.
2: Caitlin, left elbow, fadeaway, jackpot, 86. 64, number 22, gives the Fever a 22-point lead in Vegas.
3: Come on, because I'm feeling 22, too.
2: All tenacious offensive rebound, bounce pass to Timpson, right post. He dribbles it outside, 8 on the shot clock, hand off to number 8, Cunningham, sidestep, launches again. Good, again, Cunningham, cooking the Show Me State native, showing out.
1: It was on 107.5, the Fan. The Fever with a 109-75 rout of the Aces. 34-point win. Ties their largest margin of victory against the Aces franchise in series history. And a 34-point margin of victory in 2003 as well. For the Aces, largest margin of defeat this season. 82-point swing between Saturday's 48-point win over the Mercury and Sunday's 34-point loss. Largest point differential from one game to the next in WNBA history. 109-75 Fever with the win for Indiana. Their 8th 100-point game this season, breaking a tie with the Aces for the most in the WNBA. Tempo in front of another large crowd, getting past the Liberty.
4: And it's now 55 seconds left in the fourth. Downhill, Savalee, and Tempo has the lead. Huge bucket from Niara.
1: It was on TSN, Tempo, a 93-91 win, snapping a season-long four-game losing streak. The Tempo outscoring the Liberty 28-2 on fast break points. The game was played at the Bell Center in Montreal. Attendance almost 13,000 after they broke the regular season record with almost 21,000 fans on Friday. Also had a matchup on Sunday between the Mystics and the Storm.
5: Moore now sits wrong. Good help from Heidemann there. Gotta get something off. Two on the shot clock. Inside, and Austin with 0.1 seconds left. Gives Washington the 4-point lead, and that is the biggest of the game.
1: NBA TV, Mystics, the 84-79 win over the Storm, which sees Seattle fall to 6-19. On the season, ties their second-worst 25-game start to a season in franchise history, 84-79 with the loss. As for the Wings against the Sky,
6: it's Beckers going in. No contact, doesn't matter. It's buckets made by Paige Beckers.
7: Yeah, it's go time in the fourth quarter for number 5 in blue.
1: Saw it on ESPN as the Wings beat the Sky 96-91. Paige Beckers, 22 points, 11 assists.
8: All right, Paige, you, LaRue, Jess Shepherd all had double-doubles today. What is it like having that complete team performance?
9: It's really fun to play basketball that way, where we got two starting fives and we feel like everybody 1 through 15 can contribute to winning basketball. Different people step on different nights depending on the matchup and what we need at that given moment. And they stepped up and played really huge minutes. This is a great matchup for Lee, and she shows up every single time.
8: Now your 5th win in a row. What's been the most consistent thing about these victories for you?
9: I think our fight and our resilience, our ability to respond to other teams' runs and what other teams bring. We got to be better on the defensive end, but by the time the fourth quarter starts, I think we have an ability to always find a way and learn through the mistakes, learn through the good and the bad throughout in the game, and really just stick with it and stay together.
8: About 3.5 minutes, there was an and one where Jess Shepherd hit a tough shot. She looked right at you to have that communication. What did she say, and what does it bring when she can make energy plays like that?
9: I think she just said good screen. Just for us to play off of each other, us to let us set a lot of inverted screens, us to play two-man.

0: to play within the flow of the offense and just to have that chemistry with an amazing basketball player and an amazing human being. It's really fun to play that way, and that's how we feel about every single one of the people on our team. We just really love playing together. We love playing and being around each other.
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1: 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Magic, 112-105 overtime victory against the Blazers in the Summer League. 17 lead changes at the Pavilion in Las Vegas.

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11: 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Been some movement in the NBA this summer. Switching teams. Ja Morant, for example, now in Portland. Says it's going to be a fresh start there if he can shake his past.
12: I mean, obviously, I've done, you know, what I've done in the past, but it's been addressed and handled already. So I don't see why, you know, years later, that's still the topic when nothing happened since, you know. And I felt like if I was that guy, y'all wouldn't be talking to me now. I wouldn't be here.
11: Ja Morant looking for a fresh start with the Blazers. Then there's the pursuit of LeBron James. And yes, the Cavs are in the discussion. Their coach, Kenny Atkinson.
13: Listen, this is an exciting time for us, right? Like, we're in the mix for, the greatest player of all time.
14: That guy.
13: Like, you know, yeah. my personal opinion. So it's exciting, right? Like, man, we're I think you're nervous. But, we understand how it is. You know, he's obviously has earned that right to take his time. Obviously, family plays a big part of it, but I know the state of Ohio, man, that there's something special there.
11: But they do have competition, say the Warriors, especially when LeBron and Draymond Green vacation together in Puerto Rico.
15: And us being brothers, I'd be remiss if I don't take the opportunity to throw my pitch in there. You know, I'd be crazy if we're together for X amount of days, and at no point am I like, yo, we need to chop it up. Like, what the hell going on? What are we doing? And so there's that. Of course I did that. And of course the pitch was crazy. Like, I think I'm pretty decent at it. Does it change anything? Does it make anything happen? I don't know. I hope so. With the things that I shared in it, I believe it definitely is going to make the brain work a little bit, you know. If I don't think there's a decision that's been made, but say if there was, it'll make you think twice about it, you know. And so that's that. But we wasn't going to hang out for a recruitment pitch.
11: Draymond Green on his podcast, SportsCenter All Night, ESPN Radio, back to the diamond, and late lead for the Padres.
16: Now the infield in. 1-1 pitch in the air to right center. That'll get the run home at least. Barcia back onto the warning track. Reaches up to make the catch. Bowen tags and scores. And the stolen base is set up to rally. Padres back ahead. It's 5-4.
11: Padres taking the lead in the eighth inning with a couple of runs in that eighth. A plus 41 run differential in the eighth inning or later. 97-1 the fan. Padres beat the Blue Jays 8-4. As for the Guardians,

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7: 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They're down to the final four at the World Cup. Wednesday, England and Argentina, France and Spain coming up on Tuesday. Top four seeds advancing to FIFA's version of the Final Four. Argentina with a 12-game unbeaten streak at the World Cup. ESPN analyst Julian Loren.
8: We saw character, and that's probably the most important at this stage of the tournament. You need to win whatever way you win. Yes, it was again a bit underwhelming, especially with Messi being quite quiet for the Messi that we've seen so far in this World Cup. But you find a way of winning, and that's what they've done. And yeah, they probably would have to step up the level a little bit and raise the level for the semi-final against England. But for now, they find a way of winning. They find a bit of magic. This time was from Julian Alvarez with a lovely winning goal, the second one. Before it was Messi, you had Romero. They always find a way. But the personality, the character that the world champions are showing, I think is really important right now.
7: England and Argentina will meet on Wednesday in Atlanta, Georgia. Before we get to that one, Tuesday is the matchup between France and Spain. Can France actually win this one? ESPN analyst Hercules Gomez.
9: Many think it would be an upset, but would it be really an upset if the European champions, a team that's undefeated in 35 games, beat a team that they've beaten already twice in a row, that they've made look somewhat mediocre in those games? Would it really be an upset? Yes, it would. Let me tell you why. This French national team is playing on a level that I've not seen since probably 2002 with the Brazilian national team, and they have more stars. Listen to what I am telling you. Brazil had R9. Brazil had Rivaldo. Brazil had their two fullbacks that are world beaters. And yet this French national team, that front five, and I can go on to maybe six, is as good as I've ever seen in the World Cup. I do think

0: It would be an upset. This French national team, if they strike first, it forces Spain to chase the game, commit numbers, and then it's over. That said, 36 games unbeaten. The last time they had an unbeaten run in like that, it was Confederations Cup at the hands of the U.S. men's national team. So they are beatable, and this French national team can definitely beat them.
1: France and Spain meeting on Tuesday. That one will be in Arlington, Texas, FIFA's version of the Final Four. Sports Center all night, ESPN Radio, WNBA on Sunday in Las Vegas. Fever, Aces, relatively one-sided.
2: Caitlin, left elbow, fadeaway, jackpot, 86-64. Number 22 gives the Fever a 22-point lead in Vegas.
3: Come on, because I'm feeling 22, too.
2: All tenacious offensive rebound. Bounce pass to Timpson, right post. He dribbles it outside. 8 on the shot clock. Hand off to number 8. Cunningham sidestep, launches again. Good! Again! Cunningham cooking! The Show Me State native showing out.
1: It was on 107.5 The Fan. The Fever with a 109-75 rout of the Aces. 34-point win. Ties their largest margin of victory against the Aces franchise in series history. And a 34-point margin of victory in 2003 as well. For the Aces, largest margin of defeat this season. 82-point swing between Saturday's 48-point win over the Mercury and Sunday's 34-point loss. Largest point differential from one game to the next in WNBA history. 109-75 Fever with the win for Indiana. Their 8th 100-point game this season, breaking a tie with the Aces for the most in the WNBA. Tempo in front of another large crowd, getting past the Liberty.
4: And it's now 55 seconds left in the fourth. Downhill, Savoli, and the Tempo have the lead.
1: It was on TSN. Tempo, a 93-91 win, snapping a season-long four-game losing streak. The Tempo outscoring the Liberty 28-2 on fast break points. The game was played at the Bell Center in Montreal. Attendance almost 13,000 after they broke the regular season record with almost 21,000 fans on Friday. Also had a matchup on Sunday between the Mystics and the Storm.
5: Three more. Now Citron. Good help from Heidemann there. Gotta get something on. Two on the shot clock. Inside, and Austin with 0.1 seconds left gives Washington the 4-point lead, and that is the biggest of the game.
1: NBA TV, Mystics, the 84-79 win over the Storm, which sees Seattle fall to 6-19 on the season. Ties their second worst 25-game start to a season in franchise history, 84-79. With the loss. As for the Wings against the Sky,
6: it's Beckers going in. No contact. Doesn't matter. It's buckets made by Paige Beckers.
7: Yeah, it's go time in the fourth quarter for number 5 in blue.
1: Saw it on ESPN as the Wings beat the Sky 96-91. Paige Beckers, 22 points, 11 assists.
8: All right, Paige, you, Leah LaRue, and Jess Shepherd all had double-doubles today. What is it like having that complete team performance?
9: It's really fun to play basketball that way, where we got two starting fives and we feel like everybody 1 through 15 can contribute to winning basketball. Different people step on different nights depending on the matchup and what we need at that given moment. And they stepped up and played really huge minutes. This is a great matchup for Lee, and she shows up every single time.
8: Now your 5th win in a row. What's been the most consistent thing about these victories for you?
9: I think our fight and our resilience, our ability to respond to other teams' runs and what other teams bring. We got to be better on the defensive end, but by the time the fourth quarter starts, I think we have an ability to always find a way and learn through the mistakes, learn through the good and the bad throughout in the game, and really just stick with it and stay together.
8: About 3.5 minutes, there was an and one where Jess Shepherd hit a tough shot. She looked right at you to have that communication. What did she say, and what does it bring when she can make energy plays like that?
9: I think she just said good screen. Just for us to play off of each other, us to let us send a lot of inverted screens, us to play two-man, us to play within the flow of the offense, and just to have that chemistry with an amazing basketball player and an amazing human being. It's really fun to play that way, and that's how we feel about every single one of the people on our team. We just really love playing together. We love playing and being around each other.
1: Second double-double of the season. We saw it Saturday night. It went south quickly. That's next. It's ESPN Radio.
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1: Certainly has been on a lot of NBA stars or up-and-coming stars as well. Lester Quinones scoring a game-high 30 points on Sunday. Magic 112-105 overtime victory against the Blazers in the Summer League. 17 lead changes at the Pavilion in Las Vegas. A lot of eyes focused on the young talent. ESPN's Mark Kestisher has been there.
19: This draft class is just, as you know, we've talked about for a year, is just so deep. I loved watching Mykael Brown Jr. with the Brooklyn Nets. You know, he looks like, you know, he's got some game ready. You know, obviously everyone saw Darius Acuff in college and with Sacramento. We had the Hawks. I think Kingston Fleming is going to be an outstanding addition, a really quick guard. Merez Johnson Jr., who was the first kind of surprise pick at number nine, he had a great summer league opener. We had that game as well against Yaxel Lindeborg in Golden State. So Caleb Wilson, who I think opened up a ton of eyes. Obviously, his injury at North Carolina maybe stunted him as far as where he's going to be selected. And I know we shouldn't read too much into summer league, but boy, he just looks really smooth. You know, that's kind of the guy I'm looking at right now as we head in. Even as great as DeBanza and Peterson are, and Cam Boozer as well, I was so impressed with Caleb Wilson's opener.
11: You watch a lot of basketball and you understand the game of basketball. What is a realistic balance of excitement and reservation for fan bases when their rookies play extremely well or if they don't play up to their expectations in summer league?
19: Yeah, it's a great point because I remember being, in the building at Thomas and Mack. Was that 3 years ago, 4 years ago when Victor Wembanyama made his summer league debut? And, you know, we're all talking about this is, you know, the greatest draft pick maybe ever in the history of number one draft picks in the NBA. And it couldn't have been more disappointing, you know, with all the hype. And you're like, I hope this, I hope he turns out to be a pretty good pro. And obviously, from what we've seen the first 3 years, that's lived there. So I think it's hard to take away. You should never take away really anything from summer league, but there are certain things you see. And Darren Peterson in particular, like we all saw in short bursts what he could do. Obviously didn't play all the games at Kansas. Just what you've seen in summer league so far has been so impressive that you're just like, all right, let's see if he's going to play 72 out of 82. You know, let's see if he's not going to have the issues he had before. That's, to me, that's the bigger thing. And just seeing how guys comport themselves on a big stage for the first time, even if they played at the highest levels of college basketball. When you're these big star players, you don't know where your shots are coming from. You know, you're playing with a lot of guys you're never going to play with again. And when we get to training camp, you're going to be playing with guys who are the absolute best basketball players in the world. And all of a sudden, you know, your role's going to be different. You're going to see the ball in places that you're not going to see the ball in summer league. So you really have to reserve everything until, you know, we finally get into the regular season.
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20: The pitch. Swinging a bouncing ball to first, grabbed by Montesario. Three steps to the bag, it's over. The Red Sox have won it. They sweep the Mets, they sweep the trip. They go 9-0 on a road trip for the second time in their history. The first time since 1977. An improbable comeback win as they beat New York in 10 innings, 3-2. Can you believe it?
1: WEEI in Boston as the Red Sox trailed the Mets 2-0 in the ninth inning. They rally and win it 3-2 in 10. Going into the All-Star break, on a 9-game win streak. Speaking of scoring late, Yankees Nationals.
21: Two. Fly ball, left center. Cruz back. He's on the track. He's at the wall. He can't make the play. And it bounds back into center field. One run scores. Here comes Grisham. He'll score. Rice is at third with a two-run triple. And his great first half continues as he gives the Yankees the lead.
1: Michael Kay on the S Network. Yankees go out with a 5-3 win. Ben Rice with the go-ahead two-run triple in the eighth. 8-game hit streak, longest of his career. Yankees with a sixth consecutive win against the Nationals. Second straight year they've swept a 3-game series and a comeback win in all three games of this series. Speaking of scoring late, Braves Cardinals.
22: 0-2, ground ball to the left side. Wynn has it as short, throws over to first base, and it's a terrible throw all the way to the dugout. Braves take the lead. 4-3 Atlanta in the ninth inning on the bad throw by Wynn. Deja Dubon.
1: Cardinals error with two outs in the top of the ninth inning. Braves score. They win it 4-3. 680 the fan. Braves snapping a 2-game losing skid. Only their third win in their last 8 games. They're now 3-5. Cardinals, meanwhile, 3-6 in their last 9. White Sox with a milestone day.
23: The 1-0. Swinging a fly ball to right. It's deep and it is gone up the top of the fence and over. Butler made a leaping attempt and he couldn't get it. Braden Montgomery with a 3-run homer. It's 6-1.
1: Season high 4 RBI for Montgomery, and the White Sox beat the Athletics 9-1. ESPN 1000 with the call. White Sox with their 50th win this season, third time in the last

0: set, but I wasn't going to. We wasn't going to hang out for a recruitment pitch.
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2: At the infield in, 1-1 pitch, in the air to right center. That'll get the run home at least. Marshall back, onto the warning track, reaches up to make the catch. Bowen tags and scores, and the stolen base is set up to rally. Padres back ahead, it's 5-4.
1: Padres taking the lead in the eighth inning with a couple of runs in that eighth, a plus 41 run differential in the eighth inning or later. 97-1 the fan. Padres beat the Blue Jays 8-4. As for the Guardians,
3: here's the pitch.
4: Oh, and that swung there we go. Launched high and deep to right. Gone. Home run to Lauder. Second missile. Level. 5-1 Guardians.
1: They go on to a 5-2 win. WTAM Guardians second sweep in 12 all-time series against the Marlins, first since 2016 in Cleveland. As for the top sounds from Sunday, let's bring in John Ryder. John?
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8: On a 2-2. Swinging a high fly ball into left center field. Going back, Paez, looking up, and it's gone! Tim Tawa adds the insurance! A solo blast in the ninth, and the Diamondbacks lead 5-3.
5: Number 4.
7: The Cubs' big free agent signing has been playing much better of late. Alex Bregman with his second home run in as many games and a win at Cincinnati. A call on the Cubs radio network.
9: And here comes the 0-1. Bregman is a high fly ball deep left. Bode back at the track. A wall! Gone! Three-run home run, Alex Bregman! And the Cubs have broken it open. They're up 8-4 over the Reds here in the seventh.
5: Number 3.
7: The Yankees complete the sweep of the Nationals in D.C., and they get it done again late on this Ben Rice three-bagger in the eighth on the YES Network.
10: Fly ball, left center, Cruz back. He's on the track. He's at the wall. He can't make the play, and it bounds back into center field. One run scores. Here comes Grisham. He'll score. Rice is at third with a two-run triple, and his great first half continues as he gives the Yankees the lead.
5: Number 2.
7: And we have a walk-off to wrap up the Astros-Rangers series. The call on 105.3 The Fan.
11: Here's the pitch. And a ground ball back off Hader's glove. Up the middle. Base hit. Here comes Langford, and the ball game's over. The Rangers have walked off the Astros on a sharp ground ball single up the middle by Brandon Nimmo.
5: Number 1.
7: And Jay, our top sound is from the All England Club as Yannick Sinner looks to make it back-to-back Wimbledon titles. Chris Fowler with the call on ESPN.
11: Yannick Sinner's supremacy is again the story at Wimbledon. Pushed, tested, but unbreakable today.
1: Yannick Sinner, first man to win a major after starting the fortnight with a five-setter. First to do it since Rafa Nadal at the French Open in 2011. As for this one, 10 straight wins in finals dating to Beijing in 2025. His last loss in the finals, 2025 U.S. Open against Carlos Alcaraz. As for this win?
12: Yeah, amazing. Amazing achievement from my side. Very tough match today against Sasha. Felt like both very high level because it was not easy to play. It was very dusty, breezy. So very happy. And, of course, standing here again as champion means a lot to me.
1: 44th win this season, 100th major match win overall. Straight ahead, not what they were expecting going into the All-Star break. SportsCenter All Night continues. It's ESPN Radio.
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0: with the most in the WNBA. Tempo in front of another large crowd, getting past the Liberty.
1: And it's now 55 seconds left in the fourth. Downhill, Savalee, and the Tempo have the lead. Huge bucket from Niara.
0: It was on TSN. Tempo, a 93-91 win, snapping a season-long four-game losing streak. The Tempo outscoring the Liberty 28-2 on fast break points. The game was played at the Bell Center in Montreal. Attendance almost 13,000 after they broke the regular season record with almost 21,000 fans on Friday. Also had a matchup on Sunday between the Mystics and the Storm.
2: Moore now sits wrong. Good help from Heidemann there. Better get something off. Two on the shot clock. Inside, and Austin with 0.1 seconds left. Gives Washington the 4-point lead, and that is the biggest of the game.
0: NBA TV, Mystics, the 84-79 win over the Storm, which sees Seattle fall to 6-19 on the season. Ties their second-worst 25-game start to a season in franchise history, 84-79 with the loss. As for the Wings against the Sky,
3: it's Pickers going in. No contact, doesn't matter. It's buckets made by Paige Pickers.
4: Yeah, it's go time in the fourth quarter for number 5 in blue.
0: Saw it on ESPN as the Wings beat the Sky 96-91. Paige Pickers, 22 points, 11 assists.
5: All right, Paige, you, LaRue, and Jess Shepherd all had double-doubles today. What is it like having that complete team performance?
6: It's really fun to play basketball that way, where we got two starting fives and we feel like everybody 1 through 15 can contribute to winning basketball. Different people step on different nights, depending on the matchup and what we need at that given moment. And they stepped up and played really huge minutes. This is a great matchup for Lee, and she shows up every single time.
5: Now your fifth win in a row. What's been the most consistent thing about these victories for you?
6: I think our fight and our resilience, our ability to respond to other teams' runs and what other teams bring. We got to be better on the defensive end, but by the time the fourth quarter starts, I think we have an ability to always find a way. I mean, learn through the mistakes, learn through the good and the bad throughout in the game, and really just stick with it and stay together.
5: About 3.5 minutes, there was an and one where Jess Shepherd hit a tough shot. She looked right at you to have that communication. What did she say, and what does it bring when she can make energy plays like that?
6: I think she just said good screen. Just for us to play off of each other, us a lot of inverted screens, us to play two-man, us to play within the flow of the offense, and just to have that chemistry with an amazing basketball player and an amazing human being. It's really fun to play that way, and that's how we feel about every single one of the people on our team. We just really love playing together. We love playing and being around each other.
0: Second double-double of the season. We saw it Saturday night. It went south quickly. That's next. It's ESPN Radio.
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0: Las Vegas certainly has been on a lot of NBA stars, or up-and-coming stars as well. Lester Quinones scoring a game-high 30 points on Sunday. Magic, 112-105 overtime victory against the Blazers in the Summer League. 17 lead changes at the Pavilion in Las Vegas. A lot of eyes focused on the young talent. ESPN's Mark Kestisher has been there.
17: This draft class is just, as you know, we've talked about for a year, is just so deep. I loved watching Mykel Brown Jr. with the Brooklyn Nets. You know, he looks like, you know, he's got some game ready. You know, obviously everyone saw Darius Acuff in college and with Sacramento. We had the Hawks. I think Kingston Fleming's going to be an outstanding addition, a really quick guard. Merez Johnson Jr., who was the first kind of surprise pick at number 9, he had a great summer league opener. We had that game as well against Yaxel Lindeborg in Golden State. So Caleb Wilson, who I think opened up a ton of eyes. Obviously, his injury at North Carolina maybe stunted him as far as where he's going to be selected. And I know we shouldn't read too much into summer league, but boy, he just looks really smooth. You know, that's kind of the guy I'm looking at right now as we head in. Even as great as DeBanza and Peterson are, and Cam Boozer as well, I was so impressed with Caleb Wilson's opener.
18: You watch a lot of basketball and you understand the game of basketball. What is a realistic balance of excitement and reservation for fan bases when their rookies play extremely well, or if they don't play up to their expectations in summer league?
17: Yeah, it's a great point, because I remember being, in the building at Thomas and Mack. Was that 4 years ago, when Victor Wembanyama made his summer league debut? Yep. And, you know, we're all talking about this is, you know, the greatest draft pick maybe ever in the history of number one draft picks in the NBA. And it couldn't have been more disappointing, you know, with all the hype. And you're like, I hope this, I hope he turns out to be a pretty good pro. And obviously, from what we've seen the first 3 years, that's lived there. So I think it's hard to take away. You should never take away really anything from summer league, but there are certain things you see, and Darren Peterson in particular, like we all saw in short bursts what he could do. Obviously didn't play all the games at Kansas. Just what you've seen in summer league so far has been so impressive that you're just like, all right, let's see if he's going to play 72 out of 82. You know, let's see if he's not going to have the issues he had before. That's, to me, that's the bigger thing. And just seeing how guys comport themselves on a big stage for the first time, even if they played at the highest levels of college basketball, when you're these big star players, you don't know where your shots are coming from. You know, you're playing with a lot of guys you're never going to play with again. And when we get to training camp, you're going to be playing with guys who are the absolute best basketball players in the world. And all of a sudden, you know, your role's going to be different. You're going to see the ball in places that you're not going to see the ball in summer league. So you really have to reserve everything until, you know, we finally get into the regular season.
0: Try and look through the talent and see who's going to shine, especially the rookies this upcoming season in the NBA. 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
19: The pitch. Swinging a bouncing ball to first, grabbed by Montesario. Three steps to the bag, it's over. The Red Sox have won it. They sweep the Mets, they sweep the trip. They go 9-0 on a road trip for the second time in their history. The first time since 1977. An improbable comeback win as they beat New York in 10 innings, 3-2. Can you believe it?
0: WEEI in Boston as the Red Sox trailed the Mets 2-0 in the ninth inning. They rally and win it 3-2 in 10. Going into the All-Star break, on a 9-game win streak. Speaking of scoring late, Yankees Nationals.
20: Two. Fly ball, left center. Cruz back. He's on the track. He's at the wall. He can't make the play. And it bounds back into center field. One run scores. Here comes Grisham. He'll score. Rice is at third with a two-run triple. And his great first half continues as he gives the Yankees the lead.
0: Michael Kay on the S Network. Yankees go out of the 5-3 win. Ben Rice with the go-ahead two-run triple in the eighth. 8-game hit streak, longest of his career. Yankees with a sixth consecutive win against the Nationals. Second straight year they've swept a 3-game series. A comeback win in all three games of this series. Speaking of scoring late, Braves Cardinals.
21: 0-2, ground ball to the left side. Wynn has it in short. Throws over to first base, and it's a terrible throw all the way to the dugout. Braves take the lead. 4-3 Atlanta in the ninth inning on the bad throw by Wynn. Deja Dubon.
0: Cardinals error with two outs in the top of the ninth inning. Braves score. They win it 4-3. 680 the fan. Braves snapping a 2-game losing skid. Only their third win in their last 8 games. They're now 3-5. Cardinals, meanwhile, 3-6 in their last 9. White Sox with a milestone day.
22: The 1-0. Swinging a fly ball to right. It's deep, and it is gone up the top of the fence and over. Butler made a leaping attempt, and he couldn't get it. Braden Montgomery with a 3-run homer. It's 6-1.
0: Season-high 4 RBI for Montgomery, and the White Sox beat the Athletics 9-1. ESPN 1000 with the call. White Sox with their 50th win this season. Third time in the last 20 seasons. They've had 50 wins prior to the All-Star break. The previous two resulting in the team winning the AL Central. Speaking of Chicago, Cubs doubling up the Reds.
23: And here comes the 0-1. Bregman, it's a high fly ball deep left. Bode back at the track. Near the wall. Gone! 3-run home run, Alex Bregman. And the Cubs have broken it open. They're up 8-4 over the Reds here in the seventh.
0: Cubs radio network, 8-4 would be the final. The Cubs win it. Pete Crow Armstrong, third go-ahead hit in the seventh inning or later this season. Alex Bregman homers in consecutive games for the first time this season. 4 RBI is most in any game since April of 2025 at Tampa Bay when he was a member of the Red Sox. SportsCenter All Night, ESPN Radio. Semifinals at the World Cup coming up this week. Heavy hitters as well. England, Argentina, France, and Spain. The top 4 seeds advancing to the semifinals of the World Cup. 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
24: I think usually the best tournaments are when you have some upsets and some Cinderella stories in the early rounds, but you have the heavy hitters making it all the way to the Final Four. And that's what we have for sure. I think these are the 4 best teams in the world. I think most of us felt like they were the 4 best teams in the world coming into this. And then you add the storylines to the games that we have coming up, both on and off the field. And I don't know how you could ask really any more than that.
1: France is a favorite at plus 150. Then it's really like Spain plus 320, England plus 340, Argentina plus 360. So they really separate France from really the other three. Feel that the France-Spain matchup actually is the true final, and the winner will come out of that match. Would you agree with that?
24: Well, I think that's certainly the prevailing thought right now, based on the form of the teams and how they've looked going into this semifinals. But, you know, wasn't the consensus in the NBA that the Western Conference was going to provide, like that was the championship, like the Western Conference final?
1: Right.
24: For a lot of people, yep. was like the final.
18: Yep.
24: And then all of a sudden the Knicks got super hot and, you know, they go on and win the title. So, you know, I think we would all be foolish to discount the chances of the defending champions, you know, in Argentina, or a team like England who have some of the best talent in the world. And they've obviously shown in this tournament that they've got incredible leadership skills. They know how to, you know, fight through adversity to win a game. And they've got a couple players that are playing like special players right now in Bellingham and Harry Kane. So, I understand what you're saying. I mean, look, I think the two best teams are France and Spain. But that doesn't mean that the winner of that game is going to win this World Cup.
0: France and Spain first up in the semifinals. They're in Arlington, Texas on Tuesday. Then Wednesday, semifinal matchup, England and Argentina in Atlanta, Georgia. Sports Center all night, ESPN Radio, MMA this weekend. It was a rough week for Conor McGregor. Couple seconds turned out to be rough, suffering a knee injury seconds into that bout with Max Holloway. After the bout, Dana White.
2: I mean, I was expecting at least a one-round war, or, you know, who knew what Conor was capable of as far as cardio or whatever else after a five-year layoff. And, well, there you go. I mean, we're assuming blown ACL. I'm no doctor, but that's what I figured when I saw it, and doctors think the same thing, too. Just on my accounts, the face-off that day is at 80 million views, right? So if there was a pre-existing injury, somebody would have noticed it. He was limping, put his shoes on, he ran right at him. I don't think there was. Anything is possible, but he sure didn't look like it. And for 80 million just on my accounts, you know, that number's got to be massive. And nobody noticed anything. So there you go.
0: It was a much anticipated return after 5 years away for Conor McGregor, ended in disappointment Saturday in Las Vegas. And it happened right away. ESPN analyst Brett Okamoto.
3: The moment I think it was clear to me and everyone else in the arena is when he threw the punch. You know, he runs out very aggressively, throws the kick, and sort of awkwardly lands. Okay, that's one thing. You know, he's been out for 5 years. Maybe he's trying to send a message to Max Holloway. Then he slips again. That does happen, you know, especially if a guy's too hyped up and he throws the high kick. He can slip. He falls down. Max threw a couple punches on the ground and then let him back up. And then it was kind of a moment like, okay, the guy's fallen down twice, but now he's back on his feet. When he moved forward and threw a straight left hand and fell again, that's when you knew, okay, this guy is on unstable legs. Something has happened here. And that's when all expectations and hope really went out the window for Conor McGregor. He is not going to be able to fight Max Holloway, one of the greatest featherweights of all time, on one leg. And I think it really sucked the air out of the arena pretty quickly when he fell down on that left hand.
4: In the tweet, Conor, he said he's gonna return. Holloway immediately said there will be a trilogy between the two. What do you see happening?
3: Man, I think it's hard to predict what's going to happen now with Conor McGregor. I mean, you know, this guy is facing some demons. You know, we've seen some of his out of the cage behavior over the last 5 years. He was able to get motivated and get back into the octagon, and then this happens, you know, very quickly at UFC 329. If he does come back, Jay, I don't see the likelihood of a McGregor-Holloway trilogy. I just think too much time will go by. Max Holloway is still a very relevant lightweight. The guy's ranked in the top five. You know, he's still chasing a title. As I mentioned before, he's a featherweight champion before. He wants to be a lightweight champion now. So he's just too relevant in this division. They're not going to allow him to just kind of sit there. And even he said, you know, I want to sit out the rest of 2026. I owe that to my family. I'll come back in 2027. But even then, when is Conor McGregor going to return? So I don't see a very high likelihood of Max Holloway ever fighting Conor McGregor again.
4: There may be a scenario where you think Conor could come back.
3: Yeah, I mean, again, when you're thinking about Connor's next move, it's hard to predict, but I think it's time to think outside of the box. You know, this guy has now broken his leg in the first round of a fight against Dustin Poirier in 2021, tried to come back in 2024 and broke his pinky toe. Was unable to come back. And now in 2026, was unable to get out of the first 2 minutes of this fight due to a potentially torn ACL. He's had knee injuries before. His lower body is not responding well, I don't think, to mixed martial arts. But maybe he could box. Dana White has this Zuffa boxing now. I think that the public might get into a little bit more. They might be able to trust the idea of Conor McGregor boxing more than they might be able to trust the idea of him throwing kicks and wrestling again. Conor McGregor loves the sport of boxing, and I think it would be more suitable to his health right now. So if he does come back, he's got one fight left on his UFC contract. Take that fight, move it over to Zuffa Boxing, and have him box Floyd Mayweather.
0: Floyd Mayweather, taking a left-hand turn. Conor McGregor, currently 37 years old. I have to come back from injury to get there. 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
7: 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Been some movement in the NBA this summer. Switching teams. Ja Morant, for example, now in Portland. Says it's going to be a fresh start there if he can shake his past.
8: I mean, obviously, I've done, you know, what I've done in the past, but it's been addressed and handled already. So I don't see why, you know, years later, that's still the topic when nothing happened since, you know. And I feel like if I was that guy, y'all wouldn't be talking to me now. I wouldn't be here.
7: Ja Morant looking for a fresh start with the Blazers. Then there's the pursuit of LeBron James. And yes, the Cavs are in the discussion. Their coach, Kenny Atkinson.
9: Listen, this is an exciting time for us, right? Like, we're in the mix for, the greatest player of all time.
10: That guy.
9: Like, you know, yeah. my personal opinion. So it's exciting, right? Like, man, I think you're nervous. But, we understand how it is. You know, he's obviously has earned that right to take his time. Obviously, family plays a big part of it. But I know the state of Ohio, man, that there's something special there.
7: But they do have competition, say the Warriors, especially when LeBron and Draymond Green vacation together in Puerto Rico.
11: And us being brothers, I'd be remiss if I don't take the opportunity to throw my pitch in there. You know, I'd be crazy if we're together for X amount of days, and at no point am I like, yo, we need to chop it up. Like, what the hell going on? What are we doing? And so there's that. Of course I did that. And of course the pitch was crazy. I think I'm pretty decent at it. Does it change anything? Does it make anything happen? I don't know. I hope so. With the things that I shared in it, I believe it definitely is going to make the brain work a little bit. You know, if I don't think there's a decision that's been made, but say if there was, it'll make you think twice about it, you know? And so that's that. But we wasn't going to hang out for a recruitment pitch.
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12: At the infield in, 1-1 pitch, in the air to right center. That'll get the run home at least. Marshall back, onto the warning track, reaches up to make the catch. Bowen tags and scores, and the stolen base is set up to rally. Padres back ahead, it's 5-4.
7: Padres taking the lead in the eighth inning with a couple of runs in that eighth. A plus 41 run differential in the eighth inning or later. 97-1 the fan. Padres beat the Blue Jays 8-4. As for the Guardians,
12: here's the pitch.
7: Oh,
12: that swung
7: there
12: on
7: we
12: and
7: go.
12: Launched high and deep to right. Gone. Home run to Lauder. Second missile. Level. 5-1 Guardians.
7: They go on to a 5-2 win. WTAM Guardians second sweep in 12 all-time series against the Marlins, first since 2016 in Cleveland. As for the top sounds from Sunday, let's bring in John Ryder. John?
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6: 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They're down to the final four at the World Cup. Wednesday, England and Argentina, France and Spain coming up on Tuesday. Top four seeds advancing to FIFA's version of the Final Four. Argentina with a 12-game unbeaten streak at the World Cup. ESPN analyst Julian Loren.
7: We saw character, and that's probably the most important at this stage of the tournament. You need to win whatever way you win. Yes, it was again a bit underwhelming, especially with Messi being quite quiet for the Messi that we've seen so far in this World Cup. But you find a way of winning, and that's what they've done. And yeah, they probably would have to step up the level a little bit and raise the level for the semi-final against England. But for now, they find a way of winning. They find a bit of magic. This time was from Julian Alvarez with a lovely winning goal, the second one. Before it was Messi, you had Romero. They always find a way. But the personality, the character that the world champions are showing, I think is really important right now.
6: England and Argentina will meet on Wednesday in Atlanta, Georgia. Before we get to that one, Tuesday is the matchup between France and Spain. Can France actually win this one? ESPN analyst Hercules Gomez.
8: Many think it would be an upset, but would it be really an upset if the European champions, a team that's undefeated in 35 games, beat a team that they've beaten already twice in a row, that they've made look somewhat mediocre in those games? Would it really be an upset? Yes, it would. Let me tell you why. This French national team is playing on a level that I've not seen since probably 2002 with the Brazilian national team, and they have more stars. Listen to what I am telling you. Brazil had R9. Brazil had Rivaldo. Brazil had their two fullbacks that are world beaters. And yet this French national team, that front five, and I can go on to maybe six, is as good as I've ever seen in the World Cup. I do think it would be an upset. This French national team, if they strike first, it forces Spain to chase the game, commit numbers, and then it's over. That said, 36 games unbeaten. The last time they had an unbeaten run in like that, it was Confederations Cup at the hands of the U.S. men's national team. So they are beatable, and this French national team can definitely beat them.
6: France and Spain meeting on Tuesday. That one will be in Arlington, Texas. FIFA's version of the Final Four. SportsCenter All Night, ESPN Radio, WNBA on Sunday in Las Vegas. Fever, Aces, relatively one-sided.
9: Caitlin, left elbow, fadeaway, jackpot, 86. 64, number 22, gives the Fever a 22-point lead in Vegas.
10: Come on, because I'm feeling 22, too.
9: Oh, tenacious offensive rebound. Bounce pass to Timpson, right post. He dribbles it outside, 8 on the shot clock. Hand off to number 8, Cunningham. Sidestep, launches again. Good!
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4: Certainly has been on a lot of NBA stars or up-and-coming stars as well. Lester Quinones scoring a game-high 30 points on Sunday. Magic, 112-105 overtime victory against the Blazers in the Summer League. 17 lead changes at the Pavilion in Las Vegas. A lot of eyes focused on the young talent. ESPN's Mark Kestisher has been there.
5: This draft class is just, as you know, we've talked about for a year, is just so deep. I loved watching Michael Brown Jr. with the Brooklyn Nets. You know, he looks like, you know, he's got some game ready. You know, obviously everyone saw Darius Acuff in college and with Sacramento. We had the Hawks. I think Kingston Fleming is going to be an outstanding addition, a really quick guard. Merez Johnson Jr., who was the first kind of surprise pick at number 9, he had a great summer league opener. We had that game as well against Yaxel Lindeborg in Golden State. So Caleb Wilson, who I think opened up a ton of eyes. Obviously, his injury at North Carolina maybe stunted him as far as where he's going to be selected. And I know we shouldn't read too much into summer league, but boy, he just looks really smooth. You know, that's kind of the guy I'm looking at right now as we head in. Even as great as DeBanza and Peterson are, and Cam Boozer as well, I was so impressed with Caleb Wilson's opener.
6: You watch a lot of basketball and you understand the game of basketball. What is a realistic balance of excitement and reservation for fan bases when their rookies play extremely well or if they don't play up to their expectations in summer league?
5: Yeah, it's a great point because I remember being, in the building at Thomas and Mack. Was that 3 years ago, 4 years ago, when Victor Wembanyama made his summer league debut? Yep. And, you know, we're all talking about this is, you know, the greatest draft pick maybe ever in the history of number one draft picks in the NBA. And it couldn't have been more disappointing, you know, with all the hype. And you're like, I hope this, hope he turns out to be a pretty good pro. And obviously, from what we've seen the first 3 years, that's lived there. So I think it's hard to take away. You should never take away really anything from summer league, but there are certain things you see, and Darren Peterson in particular, like we all saw in short bursts what he could do. Obviously didn't play all the games at Kansas. Just what you've seen in summer league so far has been so impressive that you're just like, all right, let's see if he's going to play 72 out of 82. You know, let's see if he's not going to have the issues he had before. That's, to me, that's the bigger thing. And just seeing how guys comport themselves on a big stage for the first time, even if they've played at the highest levels of college basketball. When you're these big star players, you don't know where your shots are coming from. You know, you're playing with a lot of guys you're never going to play with again. And when we get to training camp, you're going to be playing with guys who are the absolute best basketball players in the world. And all of a sudden, you know, your role's going to be different. You're going to see the ball in places that you're not going to see the ball in summer league. So you really have to reserve everything until, you know, we finally get into the regular season.
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7: The pitch. Swinging a bouncing ball to first, grabbed by Montecerio. Three steps to the bag. It's over. The Red Sox have won it. They sweep the Mets. They sweep the

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12: 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Been some movement in the NBA this summer. Switching teams. Ja Morant, for example, now in Portland. Says it's going to be a fresh start there if he can shake his past.
13: I mean, obviously, I've done, you know, what I've done in the past, but it's been addressed and handled already. So I don't see why, you know, years later, that's still the topic when nothing happened since, you know. And I felt like if I was that guy, y'all wouldn't be talking to me now. I wouldn't be here.
12: Ja Morant looking for a fresh start with the Blazers. Then there's the pursuit of LeBron James. And yes, the Cavs are in the discussion. Their coach, Kenny Atkinson.
14: Listen, this is an exciting time for us, right? Like, we're in the mix for, the greatest player of all time.
15: That guy.
14: Like, you know, yeah. my personal opinion. So it's exciting, right? Like, man, we're I think you're nervous. But, we understand how it is. You know, he's obviously has earned that right to take his time. Obviously, family plays a big part of it, but I know the state of Ohio, man, that there's something special there.
12: But they do have competition, say the Warriors, especially when LeBron and Draymond Green vacation together in Puerto Rico.
16: And us being brothers, I'd be remiss if I don't take the opportunity to throw my pitch in there. You know, I'd be crazy if we're together for X amount of days, and at no point am I like, yo, we need to chop it up. Like, what the hell going on? What are we doing? And so there's that. Of course I did that. And of course the pitch was crazy. I think I'm pretty decent at it. Does it change anything? Does it make anything happen? I don't know. I hope so. With the things that I shared in it, I believe it definitely is going to make the brain work a little bit. You know, if I don't think there's a decision that's been made, but say if there was, it'll make you think twice about it, you know. And so that's that. But we wasn't going to hang out for a recruitment pitch.
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17: Now the infield in. 1-1 pitch in the air to right center. That'll get the run home at least. Marshall back onto the warning track. Reaches up to make the catch. Bowen tags and scores. And the stolen base is set up to rally. Padres back ahead. It's 5-4.

0: Padres taking the lead in the eighth inning with a couple of runs in that eighth. A plus 41 run differential in the eighth inning or later. 97-1 the fan. Padres beat the Blue Jays 8-4. As for the Guardians,
1: here's the pitch.
2: Oh,
1: and that swung
2: there
1: on
2: we go.
1: And launched high and deep to right. Gone. Home run to Lauder. Second missile. Level. 5-1 Guardians.
0: They go on to a 5-2 win. WTAM Guardians second sweep in 12 all-time series against the Marlins, first since 2016 in Cleveland. As for the top sounds from Sunday, let's bring in John Ryder. John?
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7: The 2-2. Swinging a high fly ball into left center field. Going back, Páez looking up, and it's gone! Tim Tower adds the insurance! A solo blast in the ninth, and the Diamondbacks lead 5-3.
3: Number 4.
6: Cubs' big free agent signing has been playing much better of late. Alex Bregman with his second home run in as many games and a win at Cincinnati. 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
8: And here comes the 0-1. Bregman is a high fly ball deep left. Bode back at the track. Near the wall. Gone! Three-run home run, Alex Bregman. And the Cubs have broken it open. They're up 8-4 over the Reds here in the seventh.
3: Number 3.
6: The Yankees complete the sweep of the Nationals in D.C., and they get it done again late on this Ben Rice three-bagger in the eighth on the YES Network.
9: Fly ball, left center, Cruz back. He's on the track. He's at the wall. He can't make the play, and it bounds back into center field. One run scores. Here comes Grisham. He'll score. Rice is at third with a two-run triple, and his great first half continues as he gives the Yankees the lead.
3: Number 2.
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10: Here's the pitch. And a ground ball back off Hader's glove. Up the middle. Base hit. Here comes Langford, and the ball game's over. The Rangers have walked off the Astros on a sharp ground ball single up the middle by Brandon Nimmo.
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6: 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Chris Fowler with the call on ESPN.
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0: Yannick Sinner, first man to win a major after starting the fortnight with a five-setter. First to do it since Rafa Nadal at the French Open in 2011. As for this one, 10 straight wins in finals dating to Beijing. In 2025, his last loss in the finals, 2025 U.S. Open against Carlos Alcaraz. As for this win?
11: Yeah, amazing. Amazing achievement from my side. Very tough match today against Sasha. Felt like both very high level because it was not easy to play. It was very dusty, breezy. So very happy. And, of course, standing here again as champion means a lot to me.
0: 44th win this season, 100th major match win overall. Straight ahead, not what they were expecting going into the All-Star break. SportsCenter All Night continues. It's ESPN Radio.
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4: 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They're down to the final four at the World Cup. Wednesday, England and Argentina. France and Spain coming up on Tuesday. Top four seeds advancing to FIFA's version of the Final Four. Argentina with a 12-game unbeaten streak at the World Cup. ESPN analyst Julian Loren.
5: Also character, and that's probably the most important at this stage of the tournament. You need to win whatever way you win. Yes, it was again a bit underwhelming, especially with Messi being quite quiet for the Messi that we've seen so far in this World Cup. But you find a way of winning, and that's what they've done. And yeah, they probably would have to step up the level a little bit and raise the level for the semi-final against England. But for now, they find a way of winning. They find a bit of magic. This time was from Julian Alvarez with a lovely winning goal, the second one. Before it was Messi, you had Romero. They always find a way. But the personality, the character that the world champions are showing, I think is really important right now.
4: England and Argentina will meet on Wednesday in Atlanta, Georgia. Before we get to that one, Tuesday is the matchup between France and Spain. Can France actually win this one? ESPN analyst Hercules Gomez.
6: Many think it would be an upset, but would it be really an upset if the European champions, a team that's undefeated in 35 games, beat a team that they've beaten already twice in a row, that they've made look somewhat mediocre in those games? Would it really be an upset? Yes, it would. Let me tell you why. This French national team is playing on a level that I've not seen since probably 2002 with the Brazilian national team, and they have more stars. Listen to what I am telling you. Brazil had R9. Brazil had Rivaldo. Brazil had their two fullbacks that are world beaters. And yet this French national team, that front five, and I could go on to maybe six, is as good as I've ever seen in the World Cup. I do think it would be an upset. This French national team, if they strike first, it forces Spain to chase the game, commit numbers, and then it's over. That said, 36 games unbeaten. The last time they had an unbeaten run in like that, it was Confederations Cup at the hands of the U.S. men's national team. So they are beatable, and this French national team can definitely beat them.
4: France and Spain meeting on Tuesday. That one will be in Arlington, Texas. FIFA's version of the Final Four. SportsCenter All Night, ESPN Radio, WNBA on Sunday in Las Vegas. Fever, Aces, relatively one-sided.
7: Caitlin, left elbow, fadeaway, jackpot, 86. 64, number 22, gives the Fever a 22-point lead in Vegas.
8: Come on, because I'm feeling 22, too.
7: All tenacious offensive rebound, bounce pass to Timpson, right post. She dribbles it outside, 8 on the shot clock, hand off to number 8, Cunningham, sidestep, launches again. Good, again, Cunningham, cooking the Show Me State native, showing out.
4: It was on 107.5, the Fan. The Fever with a 109-75 rout of the Aces. 34-point win. Ties their largest margin of victory against the Aces franchise in series history. And a 34-point margin of victory in 2003 as well. For the Aces, largest margin of defeat this season. 82-point swing between Saturday's 48-point win over the Mercury and Sunday's 34-point loss. Largest point differential from one game to the next in WNBA history.
9: 109.75 Fever.

0: the win for Indiana. Their eighth 100-point game this season, breaking a tie with the Aces for the most in the WNBA. Tempo in front of another large crowd, getting past the Liberty.
1: And it's now 55 seconds left in the fourth. Downhill, Savoli, and Tempo has the lead. Huge bucket from Niara.
0: It was on TSN. Tempo, a 93-91 win, snapping a season-long four-game losing streak. The Tempo outscoring the Liberty 28-2 on fast break points. The game was played at the Bell Center in Montreal. Attendance almost 13,000 after they broke the regular season record with almost 21,000 fans on Friday. Also had a matchup on Sunday between the Mystics and the Storm.
2: Moore now sits wrong. Good help from Heidemann there. Got to get something off. Two on the shot clock. Inside, and Austin with 0.1 seconds left. Gives Washington the four-point lead, and that is the biggest of the game.
0: NBA TV, Mystics, the 84-79 win over the Storm, which sees Seattle fall to 6-19 on the season. Ties their second-worst 25-game start to a season in franchise history, 84-79. With the loss. As for the Wings against the Sky,
3: it's Beckers going in. No contact. Doesn't matter. It's buckets made by Paige Beckers.
4: Yeah, it's go time in the fourth quarter for number 5 in blue.
0: Saw it on ESPN as the Wings beat the Sky 96-91. Paige Beckers, 22 points, 11 assists.
5: All right, Paige, you, LaRue, and Jess Shepherd all had double-doubles today. What is it like having that complete team performance?
6: It's really fun to play basketball that way, where we got two starting fives and we feel like everybody 1 through 15 can contribute to winning basketball. Different people step on different nights, depending on the matchup and what we need at that given moment. And they stepped up and played really huge minutes. This is a great matchup for Lee, and she shows up every single time.
5: Now your fifth win in a row. What's been the most consistent thing about these victories for you?
6: I think our fight and our resilience, our ability to respond to other teams' runs and what other teams bring. We got to be better on the defensive end, but by the time the fourth quarter starts, I think we have an ability to always find a way. And learn through the mistakes, learn through the good and the bad throughout the game, and really just stick with it and stay in.
5: About 3.5 minutes, there was an and one where Jess Shepherd hit a tough shot. She looked right at you to have that communication. What did she say, and what does it bring when she can make energy plays like that?
6: I think she just said good screen. Just for us to play off of each other, us to let us set a lot of inverted screens, us to play two-man, us to play within the flow of the offense, and just to have that chemistry with an amazing basketball player and an amazing human being. It's really fun to play that way, and that's how we feel about every single one of the people on our team. We just really love playing together. We love playing and being around each other.
0: Second double-double of the season. We saw it Saturday night. It went south quickly. That's next. It's ESPN Radio.
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2: Windows. Las Vegas certainly has been on a lot of NBA stars or up-and-coming stars as well. Lester Quiñones scoring a game-high 30 points on Sunday. Magic 112-105 overtime victory against the Blazers in the Summer League. 17 lead changes at the Pavilion in Las Vegas. A lot of eyes focused on the young talent. ESPN's Mark Kestisher has been there.
3: This draft class is just, as you know, we've talked about for a year, is just so deep. I loved watching Mykel Brown Jr. with the Brooklyn Nets. You know, he looks like, you know, he's got some game ready. You know, obviously everyone saw Darius Acuff in college and with Sacramento. We had the Hawks. I think Kingston Fleming's going to be an outstanding addition, a really quick guard. Merez Johnson Jr., who was the first kind of surprise pick at number nine, he had a great summer league opener. We had that game as well against Yaxel Lindeborg in Golden State. So Caleb Wilson, who I think opened up a ton of eyes. Obviously, his injury at North Carolina maybe stunted him as far as where he's going to be selected. And I know we shouldn't read too much into summer league, but boy, he just looks really smooth. You know, that's kind of the guy I'm looking at right now as we head in. Even as great as DeBanza and Peterson are, and Cam Boozer as well, I was so impressed with Caleb Wilson's opener.
4: You watch a lot of basketball and you understand the game of basketball. What is a realistic balance of excitement and reservation for fan bases when their rookies play extremely well or if they don't play up to their expectations in summer league?
3: Yeah, it's a great point because I remember being, in the building at Thomas and Mack. Was that 3 years ago, 4 years ago, when Victor Wembanyama made his summer league debut? And, you know, we're all talking about this is, you know, the greatest draft pick maybe ever in the history of number one draft picks in the NBA. And it couldn't have been more disappointing, you know, with all the hype. And you're like, I hope this, I hope he turns out to be a pretty good pro. And obviously, from what we've seen the first 3 years, that's lived there. So I think it's hard to take away. You should never take away really anything from summer league, but there are certain things you see, and Darren Peterson in particular, like we all saw in short bursts what he could do. Obviously didn't play all the games at Kansas. Just what you've seen in summer league so far has been so impressive that you're just like, all right, let's see if he's going to play 72 out of 82. You know, let's see if he's not going to have the issues he had before. That's, to me, that's the bigger thing. And just seeing how guys comport themselves on a big stage for the first time, even if they played at the highest levels of college basketball. When you're these big star players, you don't know where your shots are coming from. You know, you're playing with a lot of guys you're never going to play with again. And when we get to training camp, you're going to be playing with guys who are the absolute best basketball players in the world. And all of a sudden, you know, your role's going to be different. You're going to see the ball in places that you're not going to see the ball in summer league. So you really have to reserve everything until, you know, we finally get into the regular season.
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5: The pitch. Swinging a bouncing ball to first, grabbed by Montesario. Three steps to the bag, it's over. The Red Sox have won it. They sweep the Mets, they sweep the trip. They go 9-0 on a road trip for the second time in their history. The first time since 1977. An improbable comeback win as they beat New York in 10 innings, 3-2. Can you believe it?
2: WEEI in Boston as the Red Sox trailed the Mets 2-0 in the ninth inning. They rally and win it 3-2 in 10. Going into the All-Star break, on a 9-game win streak. Speaking of scoring late, Yankees Nationals.
6: Two. Fly ball, left center.

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15: 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Been some movement in the NBA this summer. Switching teams. Ja Morant, for example, now in Portland. Says it's going to be a fresh start there if he can shake his past.
16: I mean, obviously, I've done, you know, what I've done in the past, but it's been addressed and handled already. So I don't see why, you know, years later, that's still the topic when nothing happened since, you know. And I felt like if I was that guy, y'all wouldn't be talking to me now. I wouldn't be here.
15: Ja Morant looking for a fresh start with the Blazers. Then there's the pursuit of LeBron James. And yes, the Cavs are in the discussion. Their coach, Kenny Atkinson.
17: Listen, this is an exciting time for us, right? Like, we're in the mix for, the greatest player of all time.
18: That guy.
17: Like, you know, yeah. My personal opinion. So it's exciting, right? Like, man, we're I think you're nervous. But, we understand how it is. You know, he's obviously has earned that right to take his time. Obviously, family plays a big part of it. But I know the state of Ohio, man, that there's something special there.
15: But they do have competition, say the Warriors, especially when LeBron and Draymond Green vacation together in Puerto Rico.
19: And us being brothers, I'd be remiss if I don't.

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0: World Cup winning streak right now. They have arguably the best player of all time in Messi. They're in the semifinals against England and Harry Kane and Jude Bellingham, and they were great, obviously, in their win against Norway 2-1. The reality is we have the four top teams in the World Cup semifinals, and we are guaranteed to have a huge matchup in the finals. Any way you cut it. So however we got there is a win for me.
1: Not that we need to compare soccer to any other sport, but Argentina kind of reminds me a little bit of the Chiefs two seasons ago when they were winning close games and everyone was saying when they went to the Super Bowl with the Eagles, well, we're just going to defer because it's Patrick Mahomes and it's the Chiefs. Doesn't it kind of give that vibe a little bit? We're going to just defer because it's Messi, it's Argentina. Even if they got here in kind of a convoluted manner, it's still Messi, it's still Argentina.
0: No question. They're there, and they become the team that everyone wants to pay attention to. All right, a lot happened this weekend. We didn't even mention a fight in Vegas. And I don't mean Carter, I don't mean anything other than basketball at a practice at an AAU event.
1: That might have been the best fight in Vegas over the weekend.
0: Bam and Tyler. Who saw that one coming? Wow. All right. Coming up, one of those guys may be a teammate of a king. We'll get to where he could end up next. We're on Sportsmanlike, presented by Progressive Insurance.
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10: I think when you have a player like him, he unlocks something on one of all 30 teams. The team he chooses, I don't know yet. He's not chasing the ring. You hear these things like, why do we have to chase? He got four. There's nothing to chase. He's not chasing the ghosts or anything like that. But when you've worked this hard to position yourself the way you have, and you can actually decide what you want to do, who wouldn't take advantage of that? We're not worried about nobody's opinions or anything like that. He's going to make the best decision for himself. We'll see what happens.
11: Smalls, you read into what Rich Paul said how?
12: That LeBron knows what he wants to do. And they just are waiting for the perfect time to deploy said message.
11: And when would that be? He's supposedly making an appearance this week here in New York at Fanatics Fest.
12: It's funny because I thought it would be last week. We went through the timeline of events, Taylor and Travis's wedding over, 4th of July over, United States men's national team not in the World Cup, because if this is LeBron James's final decision, why would you not want to make sure that you are maximizing that? Why would you not want to make sure that the runway is clear for everybody to talk about this all day long? And not that it wouldn't get top billing no matter.

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9: 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The great Jeremy Fowler put it together. We'll talk to him in 45 minutes. If you're just tuning in, the list that just was released this morning, as voted on by coaches, executives, GMs, Josh Allen, Patrick Mahomes, Matthew Stafford, Joe Burrow, Lamar Jackson, Dak Prescott, Justin Herbert, Drake May, Jared Goff, Caleb Williams. In that order, add on Sports ESPN if you're listening on the radio and you want to follow along and have it on hand with you as we're talking about it. We posted it. Rob posted it there for us. You can see it. We're going to get to the calls now on this because a lot of people want to weigh in. It's wild on some of the ways that we go about this now in terms of our viewpoint of quarterbacks. I don't think we can figure out, does winning matter? Do stats matter? Do, like, our perception of the guy, i.e. Burrow, Mahomes. Herbert? No, because Burrow, Mahomes has winning in stats.
0: Yes, but we are deferring to him based on the past, not based on the present.
9: Okay, so then why, what is Herbert, what is Dak, Burrow, and Herbert? Why are they on there?
0: Your point. With each of these guys, we pick a different set of qualifications in order to judge them by.
9: That's my point.
0: I'm
9: confused as to, and this is not on Fowler, this is on the voters, right? It's like, do you value stats? Do you value winning? Do you value accolades? Do you value just like, what I'm going to say is quote unquote built in a lab guys like Herbert, mm-hmm. right? Like, oh, he looks like Burrow built in a lab. Cool. Does the lab do anything with them once they're done? Nick in Raleigh, listening on Sirius XM 80. Morning, Nick. Your reaction to the top 10 QB list.
10: Good morning, guys. That list is crazy if Patrick Mahomes is not on top. Listen, we've said for a while that Patrick Mahomes is a goat in waiting, right? Would Brady be on not number one when he was hurt? I mean, it just doesn't make sense that Patrick Mahomes is not number one. Everybody else, it probably doesn't matter because they don't win. Burrow doesn't win. Allen doesn't win. Lamar doesn't win. It should be Patrick Mahomes number one, and that's it.
9: I tend to agree with you, and thank you for the phone call. Smalls, you coined the goat in waiting.
0: Indeed, I did.
9: At least that call. Now, I know you don't agree with that call. At least that call is a methodology of.
0: Of course.
9: I'm going to value winning and then everything else.
0: If we're valuing winning, he's number one, no questions asked. No questions asked. If we're valuing winning, he's number one. Draw a line. There's a big gap. And then we'll talk about number two.
9: Guys like Jalen Hurts would be in there. Sam Darnold should now be in there. Stafford is properly in there, right? Like, but again, it's how you view it. Gordon in Georgia, listening on Sirius XM 80. Your reaction to the top 10 QB list out on ESPN.com.
11: Hey, how's it going, guys? I think the list is definitely crazy to me. As you just mentioned with the last guy in Raleigh, winning has to be a factor. Patrick Mahomes obviously is number one. Jalen Hurts has to be number two. Josh Allen, in his last playoff, threw two interceptions and had three fumbles. And he's number one. That's your number one guy. He is equivalent to what James Harden, Dak Prescott, and Josh Allen are the James Harden of the NFL. Mm. They put up great regular season numbers. But in the postseason, I don't know what happens.

0: Mark Jackson's also included in that list as well. When it comes to the James Harden comparison, these guys put these gaudy numbers up in the regular season, but in postseason play, they are not the same person. But for whatever reason, we keep ranking these quarterbacks and holding them to a top tier list when you keep poo-pooing on Jalen Hurts. And I think that is insane. You have to also keep in mind that this man had a horrible offensive coordinator last year. And that also attributed to the play of the entire offense, not just Jalen Hurts. But you have to, yes, Patrick Mahomes is number one. Yes, he got hurt. Yes, he had a bad year, but he's still number one. And we all know that.
1: I tend to agree with you. The James Harden thing is where you made the sound effect there, Smalls.
2: Well, I'm not going to assign that to Josh Allen because he's had some pretty impressive postseason performances. Has he broken through and gotten to and won a Super Bowl yet? No. But I don't think Josh Allen is comparable to James Harden when it comes to postseason play. I don't think that's fair at all. Some of those other guys, maybe you want to assign that to them. Josh Allen, leave him out of the discussion.
1: I tend to agree. I think Josh Allen hasn't won yet. I think you can't win with James Harden.
2: And if we're
1: going to... Josh Allen hasn't won.
2: But if we're also going to put Mahomes on that number one goat in waiting tier, he's been standing in Josh Allen's way, which needs to be a factor.
1: Yeah, and Nuno chimes in my ear, not last year, though.
2: Sure. But I'm saying to call someone James Harden in the playoffs is a pretty bold statement.
1: Do you realize what we've done here in combining the last 45 minutes of show that we've done unintentionally? We talk about LeBron's next destination. Our free agency is always brought to us by Gusto. And we're saying, you said, Cleveland is this storybook amazing ending. But he cannot win if James Harden's there, because James Harden is associated with the guys that people are complaining about on this list. Think about that.
2: Or just the guy who wins everywhere, Trump, the guy who hasn't won and who can't win.
1: He's won at every stop. He doesn't win all the time.
2: But he's won at every stop.
1: Right.
2: Every chapter in his book, he has won.
1: Understood. This would be the one if he goes back to Cleveland. I'm not sure about if James Harden's on the team.
2: So you think that James Harden's ineffectiveness in the playoffs is so strong that he would trump even LeBron James?
1: Why is he compared to the guys that people think should be off the list? Think about that. Yes, the answer is yes. It's amazing. I don't know how James Harden found his way into this, but it's very logical, actually, that James Harden is finding his way onto this. Josh Allen, Patrick Mahomes, Matthew Stafford, Joe Burrow, Lamar Jackson, Dak Prescott, Justin Herbert, Drake May, Jared Goff, Caleb Williams. I don't even think we've mentioned the name Jared Goff with this list. Like, I mean, I mentioned him. Like, are we okay with him at nine? There's two NFC North quarterbacks on this list. Obviously, the Vikings are not going to have one, but your team doesn't have one either in Green Bay. There's no justification for Jordan Love to be on this list. You have to acknowledge that.
2: I would not have put him on this list.
1: Right.
2: But I also don't know if I would have put Caleb Williams on this list. And how about your guy, Brock Purdy? Don't you think Brock Purdy should have been in consideration more than Caleb Williams?
1: Oh, yeah. When MVP is about storyline, I feel really good about the fact that the MVP of the NFL this year may not be on that list. The two guys that I would pick for MVP right now are not even on that list.
2: Jalen Hurts and Brock Purdy?
1: That's right. That's right.
2: I'm in your brain.
1: Sorry.
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4: Accolades and the adjectives used to describe him have been completely incorrect.
5: He has not accomplished a single thing that I put on that list. Yet somehow we owe him an apology?
4: This would be an absolutely horrific season for Patrick Mahomes this year. Horrific.

0: voting is just dumb. Honestly, then if you're going to tell me that Josh Allen is going to have the exact same year every year, and it's not going to include an MVP, and it's not going to include a Super Bowl, and we're just going to put him number one, then the voting is dumb. Then the voting wouldn't have people like Tom Brady number one. Tom Brady would not be number one today if he had his best seasons today, because Josh Allen has to be number one. It's ridiculous.
1: Justin Herbert, definitely considered a top 10 quarterback essentially his entire career, and hasn't accomplished any of those things. He hasn't won an MVP like Josh Allen. He hasn't won a division. He hasn't even won a playoff game. Yet we always defer to him. This is what we do, is we defer to talent, not necessarily accomplishments or accolades.
0: The man who put this list together, Jeremy Fowler, will join us next. 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
17: 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What?
18: Nothing.
17: By the way, people are complaining, I see, including Orlovsky, Dan Orlovsky, that Jordan Love is not on the top 10 list. Over who? Go ahead. Over who? Because I, like, I would take.
18: Here it is.
17: I would take. Oh, yes, I should give you the list.
18: No, I have it.
17: No, I know.
18: But give it to the people.
17: Yes, thank you. That's what I was referring to. I didn't mean you, Michelle. Josh Allen, Patrick Mahomes, Matthew Stafford, Joe Burrow, Lamar Jackson, Dak Prescott, Justin Herbert, Drake May, Jared Goff, Caleb Williams. As voted on by executives, coaches, and scouts across the league, compiled by Jeremy Fowler, who's scheduled to join us in a little bit. So I see the complaints, oh, Jordan Love should be on the list, right? I don't, Jordan Love would be amongst the honorable mention for me. Let me see here. One, two, three, fifth amongst the honorable mention. I wouldn't even have him.
18: Fifth amongst the honorable mention.
17: Well, definitively, I would take Jalen Hurts over Jordan Love. Not even a debate. I would take Brock Purdy over Jordan Love. Not a debate for me. I would take Trevor Lawrence over Jordan Love. And I would take Sam Darnold now over Jordan Love. I have to. I have to give in on, like, that I was so wrong about Sam Darnold. And by the way, if Jaden Daniels is healthy and what he was a couple years ago, I mean, he's not...
18: in the Final Four.
17: I don't even know that he's top 10 on the honorable mention. Would you take Bo Nix over him?
18: No.
17: There's no, I mean, I don't believe the Denver Broncos necessarily get where they get to last year with Jordan Love, not Bo Nix. Remember, circumstances matter. The coaching that Bo Nix receives from Sean Payton is the polar opposite from the coaching that Jordan Love receives from Matt LaFleur.

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9: You guys hear the awful speech that Aaron Judge gave for Team USA on the World Baseball Classic?
10: Why was that on camera?
11: Why would you publish
9: it? Not everybody deserves a driver's license.
10: I was I used to work at a coffee, back in the day when I was younger, and people would come in and be like, can I get a decaf coffee, extra light, extra sweet? Yeah, like, no, dude, you're defeating the purpose of trying to, like, for the substitute.
9: Ugh.
12: I'm over it. I'm sick and tired and over it.
9: Get a life.
13: Yes, each and every day at this time, our producer, Pat Costello, gives us items in and around sports entertainment. His life that he is over. Pat is off this week. Cam Pratt is in.
14: Thank you, Javonte.
13: Happy about that.
14: Javonte also said earlier today, finally, we have a real producer back with Nuno back in the studio.
0: Oh, because Cam was at the helm.
13: Wow.
14: No, Pat was.
13: Was not at the helm.
0: No, that's what I meant, Pat. But I said Cam because Cam was talking and I was looking at him. My bad, I meant Pat.
13: It's okay. Okay, Chris.
0: That's exactly what I just
13: going to call people by the wrong names.
0: I deserve that, thank you.
13: Not wrong names, but names that are on the show. Anyway. Cam, go ahead.
14: Thank you, Greeny. All right.
13: I wish.
14: Michelle Smallman.
0: Here we go.
14: You have some explaining to do.
0: Go ahead.
14: So let's set this up, and you can share as much about this, discussion as you like.
0: Thank you.
14: On Thursday and Friday, you were off of the show. You were going somewhere, and unbeknownst to us, you were still in the studio, just downstairs doing hair and makeup with the professional and lovely hair and makeup team that you guys have there at Hudson, even though you weren't on the show.
13: Yeah, you want to add a little bit more context very quickly, Cam.
14: Go ahead.
13: Because the way it came about was amazing. Mm. Jason McCourty walked in, ESPN NFL analyst. I said, you could sit over there, and pointing to Michelle's seat. And he looked at me confused. He's like, what do you mean? I was like, well, no, Michelle's off today. And CeCe's in South Carolina, so you just have to put your headset in. He said, I just saw her downstairs. What are you talking about? I said, what? Mm-hmm. So I'm pretty sure I saw her downstairs. Mm-hmm. Now the floor, and he did.
0: And then he came downstairs and goes, I might have just blown up your spot. I apologize.
14: And he did.
13: And he did.
0: And I go, I don't care. You can tell him. I was going to pop up and say hello to Evan. So.
14: But you didn't.
0: I attempted to.
14: And now let's hear why on earth you were doing that.
0: So thank you for this opportunity to explain.
14: Anytime.
0: The days leading up to Thursday, we were in Bristol, Connecticut. So I had my work laptop with me. We travel with our makeup stuff. It's a big bag for me because I need a lot of help that early in the morning. And I had a flight that was leaving at 10:45 a.m. So I thought, let me wake up. It was out of Newark. Bring this stuff to the studio because I have a small apartment. I wanted to get that stuff out of there. And it makes Monday less of a task for me coming back from a trip, having to be like, oh, I need to bring my computer. I need to bring this. I need to bring that. And while I was here, Anita and Lou were like, well, why don't we just do your hair and makeup before your trip? And I was like, amazing. We thought it was going to be a slow morning. We're just hanging out downstairs. Popped in to say hello to everyone. Was going to come up to say hi to Evan. He was late going.

0: Good morning. It's 7 a.m. here on Monday, July 13th. Today in Baton Rouge, you can expect rainy skies with a high of around 82. On today's show, we'll look at the MLB baseball draft, which Tigers got taken, which high school players will make it to campus. We'll talk college football. We'll talk all things NFL. And, of course, our weekend winners. You can follow us on Twitter or Instagram at OTB_ESPN. And watch us on YouTube at the 104.5 ESPN channel. 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

0: OTB here on this Monday morning. Jake Flynn, Blank Space, and Tay-Tay all here with you.
1: Blank Space is here.
0: The Wolfpack is back, baby. Let's go.
1: Here we go.
0: No longer are we wondering, hey, who's going to be in that chair? Who's going to be in the other chair? We got the whole group here with us.
1: It's exciting.
0: Shout out, though, to Paul and Musa for filling in.
2: And Tay-Tay for... doing audio a couple
1: crushing.
2: Days.
1: Yeah.
3: Went over to the dark side twice last week.
0: He did. Was that it? Was it just Paul and Moose, right?
3: It was Moose twice, Paul
0: twice. We had Luke.
3: We had Luke Monday.
0: I knew it was somebody that normally is not back there. I couldn't remember who it was.
1: Luke gave a shout out to one of our old advertisers. He played their commercial once.
2: Oh, awesome.
0: It's all right.
1: It's good. Yeah. Love those guys.
0: Yeah, just give them a little extra. Yeah. One more.
1: Just one more
0: read. One more.
1: One more to grow on.
0: Yeah, we appreciate y'all. Thank you. Thank you for your service. all right. Glad to be all back together here. It's going to be a kind of a whirlwind time starting this week.
1: Actually, no. Yeah, for about the next month.
0: Yes.
1: Yeah.
0: Yeah, so it's going to be, you're going to be out most of this week. You've got a wedding to go to. Mm-hmm. And then birthday. Gosh,
1: I figured same thing. Basically,
0: I figured it was a wedding because of where you're going.
1: No, nah, just birthday.
0: Okay,
1: 40th, birthday. A big one.
0: It is a big one.
1: 2 40s.
0: Wait, they're not having their 40th at Elite like me?
1: Well, no, I mean same thing, pretty much.
2: Yeah,
1: yeah.
0: I think so.
1: Just an island. It'll be an island time.
0: Oh God.
1: Hmm.
0: So you're doing that, and then you're flying straight from there to meet us in Tampa.
1: Yes.
0: Because we're going to be at Media Days all of next week.
1: Plane touches down Sunday night, 10:30 p.m.
0: And
1: you're going to have a car ready for me?
3: Holding the sign out front.
2: Dragon.
1: Yeah.
0: I'll meet you there in an Uber.
3: Dragon, perfect. Small letters, King of Hydration.
0: Yeah. Yes.
3: That's clearly me, obviously.
0: So we'll be there basically all week. The next week I go to LA to cover the Chargers camp.
1: That's the next week?
0: Well, that's the first part of it. And then I come back and then I go
2: wait, like right after Media Days?
0: Yeah.
2: Okay.
0: Yeah, just for a couple days.
1: Okay.
2: Maybe.
0: And then
1: this is breaking news, everybody.
2: Where are you going?
1: To us.
0: LA.
2: Oh, okay.
0: Yeah.
1: So like the Monday, Tuesday after Media Days?
0: No. I'll be here Monday, Tuesday. I think it's the Wednesday, Thursday. I think. And I'll be back for Friday's show, and then it's holla at your boy.
1: Yeah. Deuces.
2: Tripod.
1: Tripod.
3: Yeah. Nope.
2: Oh, wait. Yeah.
1: Nope.
2: Just kidding.
3: That ain't happening, guys.
1: Sure.
3: We
2: I don't know what else is two, but.
3: At the latest.
0: Just the two of us.
3: at the latest, we're looking at the 22nd. So.
0: That's true.
3: Which is the second day,
0: right.
3: Third day.
0: And that was going to be another portion. That was going to be another bullet point on my wild and crazy OTB experience from now until about August the 18th.
1: Yeah. So we'll just let you know if we need to play national, everybody.
0: Yeah.
1: Mm-hmm.
0: So you might really need to lean on Marler.
2: Bruh.
0: Yeah, look, I mean, I'm not saying he'll be here every day.
1: He'd be fine to lean on. Got a good center of gravity.
0: He does.
1: Good wide base.
0: Yeah. That's both really good points.
2: Yeah, I mean, true.
0: Yeah.
1: It's the loafers, though.
0: They don't
1: have great...
2: Bro, he's got to change his shoes. If you're going to lean on him,
1: that's
2: true. Those things
3: can't have much grip.
1: No, they can't. Put some socks on and get some clothes toed.
0: I don't know the last time that man spent up at 7:05, though.
1: Last time he hosted,
2: when
1: we were at LSU.
2: In April?
0: Oh, but, remember how much he went into having to be there.
2: So
0: all the caffeine, the 5-hour energy.
1: Yeah,
0: it was like,
1: probably not sustainable.
0: I have never seen a grown adult have to prepare this much to wake up at 6:15.
1: Yeah. Yeah.
0: Not 3:30 for some crazy early flight or something.
1: Yeah. You're saying that's not a sustainable way of life.
0: Right.
1: Yeah. It's not healthy for sure.
0: Yeah.
1: Now we all do. This is a very big coffee I got. Very large.
0: I mean,
1: but
0: there's a difference between drinking that coffee and slamming 5-hour energies or whatever that red drink is.
2: Yeah. I would like to know how much, how enlarged his heart is.
3: I can't really. I'm not going to judge him for that.
1: Taylor, you're not one to judge.
2: Okay, but you have like one rock star energy, and then
0: yeah.
1: He was the day
3: a monster special. Strawberry shot. Okay.
2: Okay, but it's hello. Zero sugar.
3: And it's
2: okay.
3: Zero sugar.
0: But yeah, look, like you'll drink that. Like that's.
1: But look, you got
0: that's
1: one.
0: Not the little bitty ones that have even more.
3: And you throw back like four of them.
0: Yeah. Some random red crystallized drink.
1: You know? No, the day he coasted all day with me at LSU, he was over the amount of milligrams he had of caffeine had a comma in it. Like it was over 1,000.
2: Yeah.
0: That's good.
1: I don't know if that's sustainable.
0: It's probably not.
1: But it's, I don't know. Body might be super efficient. Let's just go with yes.
0: Sure.
2: Mm-hmm. Really efficient at holding his hand up.
1: Oh, my God. We're about to see
0: he'll be
1: next
0: in Tampa.
3: He's practicing at home right now. I mean, he's been randomly sitting there just.
2: Well, not right now.
0: He's not right asleep. Now. He is.
2: He's asleep.
0: Asleep.
1: It's going to be his week to shine next week.
0: He is one of those guys, though, like, exactly.
1: Mm-hmm.
0: He looks forward to next week all year long.
1: And he should. Yeah.
0: It is like a.
1: Well, he's been so many places.
0: It's a reunion, but it's like it's weird because it's not like it's like people you don't see all year long. And then you see him at media days. You're like, what's up, bro? Like, man, you don't know that guy.
1: Mm-hmm.
0: What are you doing?
1: You don't know that man. But he's been a lot of so many places and covered so many. Like that's he's been in the circle for a long time.
0: That's true.
2: While. Nobody roots like four for teams. More teams than Chris Marler.
0: That's very true. That's a good point, y'all.
3: You remember the license plate? It's like house divided. And it's like two. He's got like five. It's like puzzle pieces.
1: Yeah. It's like a Wheel of Fortune wheel.
2: Yeah.
1: Anyway, we'll get an opportunity to just talk ish right to his face in about an hour and 52 minutes.
2: It's my favorite thing to do.
1: Absolutely. It'll be great. But yes, we will probably lean on him a little bit while Jake is out doing his other job.
0: Yeah. Sorry.
1: Yeah, going to training camp on purpose.
0: Ugh. Probably get paid more now than I did then. Yeah.
1: Yeah. Well, for training camp, yes.
0: That's what I'm saying.
1: Didn't get paid a lot for training camp.
0: Right. Yeah, it's like
1: $100 a day or something like that.
0: Yeah, something like that. So we can get paid more. I am looking forward to it. It'll be fun. I mean, I don't know. First time I'm doing it this style, going to 15 different camps.
1: 15 Ooh. Different camps.
0: 15 different NFL teams, yeah. Saints are one of them, so I'm excited about that.
2: Yeah.
0: I think they're practicing with Jacksonville the day we're down there.
2: It'll be good.
0: I think August the 13th, so I'll look forward to that. That'll be fun. To be able to kind of report back on that.
2: Yeah.
1: So are you going to go to like one – you go to the same practice 2 days in a row, and then one day you're going to report on Jacksonville, and the next day report on the Saints? Does that count as two? I'm trying to think of how many miles you're about to get. You're going to be – your rewards memberships are going to be – pew.
0: Yeah, I'm hoping the old Marriott points are the one that, you know, that's the ones I need. I need those Marriott points.
1: I'm telling you, if you get up to that platinum status, you get those two free bottles of water with check-in. It's a big deal. It is a big deal.
0: Now, I mean, I stayed so much, like, on the college tour that I go on, like, from December to March every year. I usually stay enough to get, like, at least 1 week's – vacation for the crew, like for the whole crew, you know.
1: Yeah, it's a biggie.
0: So save some moolah there.
1: Mm-hmm.
0: But I'm really going to rack up the airline points, I think. I think we start with the Patriots. I was trying to find the
1: schedule. So which airline are we flying?
0: We're Team Delta.
1: Okay.
0: We're Team Delta.
1: Ooh, the expensive one.
0: Well, I'm not paying for it.
1: Smart.
3: He's going to be a club member. He's going to be allowed in those suites, you know, in the airport.
1: Oh, yeah.
0: We go Patriots, Bills, Lions, Browns, Steelers, Ravens, Chiefs, Texans, Commanders, Saints, Falcons, Buccaneers. And the Chargers actually starts it off, but that was added after I wrote this list out. A little East Coast bias.
2: Yeah.
0: Over here. Jeez.
2: Where's your counterpart located?
0: So Pat lives half the year in Florida, half the year in New Jersey.
2: Okay. I was wondering if it...
0: Yeah.
1: Oh. Snowbird.
0: Yeah.
1: Snow bunny? Snowbird.
3: No. Snowbird. Not snow bunny. Snowbird. Snow bunny is different.
1: Snow bunnies can be snowbirds.
3: Yes. That part,
1: but not
3: yes.
1: The other way around.
3: Not a snow bunny. I would guess.
1: Mm.
3: They mean so different.
1: So different. Nobody.
3: Not even close.
1: Not even close.
0: So I'll get a chance to see a bunch of old LSU folk here on the tour as well.
1: Yeah, I'm sure.
0: Look forward to seeing Kelvin Shepherd cover the Lions camp. That's going to be fun.
1: Ooh, yes.
0: Yeah.
1: I hadn't seen Kelvin in a while.
0: Yeah. Todd Monken, now the Browns head coach, LSU receiver coach back in the day.
1: You going to get the skinny on Shador for us? What do y'all really think of him?
0: Yeah, I will.
2: Pro bowler.
1: Seen any good?
2: MVP.
1: It's a Pro Bowl scam.
2: Take him to the Super Bowl.
0: Yeah, better than Tyler Shuck, according to Chris Bryant.
3: I mean, sure. If you combine college and NFL, he was a Pro Bowler last year. Only guy to have his jersey retired in college. So, like, kind of.
1: This fast.
3: Kind of kicking ass over there. That's
0: actually kind of fair.
1: I got the other day. I texted y'all.
2: Oh, what was it?
1: Our favorite guy on Twitter, Robert Johnson.
0: Oh, you did get got.
1: I got got.
0: Is this real?
1: Is this real? And I was like, wait a minute. I fact checked myself, guys. I know it's not.
0: His name's Robert Johnson.
1: Yeah, he said he was.
2: No, it was Richard.
1: Said it that. Richard,
2: yeah.
1: That's right.
2: Even worse. Dick Johnson, yeah.
0: Yep. Even worse.
1: Yeah. He, fake post. I got unked. Is that a term? I wasn't unked.
0: You were an unk.
1: I wasn't unked when I looked at it. Said
2: but
1: that Shador
2: like
1: was.
2: You got unked.
1: Huh?
2: You got unked. You've been unked.
0: You got unked. Maybe you just created something.
1: I just did something there. Anyway.
2: I don't even remember what the tweet was, but
1: no, it was something. It was like a repost. It was a fake post of Shador being ranked 64th best player in the NFL top 100. And I was like, wait a minute, that can't be right. I was like, is it right? He did make the Pro Bowl.
3: Wouldn't really surprise me.
1: No, but like that was a thing. It was believable ish.
2: Yeah,
3: it was.
1: If it was like 98, they would have been better because then it would have been like super believable.
2: Yeah.
0: Yeah.
1: Because who votes on that? Is it the players or is it?
3: I don't know. I think they do one of each, right?
1: You got unked.
0: I love it.
1: I get
2: unked. That's so good.
0: That's your thing.
1: Thank you. Yeah. Just out here setting trends like
2: always. I thought
1: always.
2: I was getting unked whenever the Stephon Diggs stuff was coming out. I had to like triple check that.
0: Yeah. Nope.
2: Hilarious.
0: That is not. Nope.
1: What do you do?
3: I don't know the name of the person.
0: Look it up. All right. Look it up. All right. So we got a lot to get to when we come back. We will start to, you know, look at obviously media days next week. So we'll start to talk about that and maybe go over some of the teams that LSU is going to be playing. Alondra's going to talk about UFC because I know she's got some thoughts there. Alondra and Tay-Tay are going to have some thoughts on the MLB draft and where your favorite Tigers were selected and who's coming to campus after taking their name out of the draft. So we have a ton to get to here today. We'll start that process when we come back here on OTB.
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0: 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All right, the MLB draft was this weekend. Flynn was dialed in. He kept writing me about all the different guys that were getting selected.
1: Oh, yeah. Hey, I did watch Kate Anderson pitch.
0: You did, in a futures game.
1: Yeah, one inning. Did well. Three up. I think three down.
0: Four. Somebody got a hit.
1: Loser.
0: Because it was number one pitching prospect versus number one hitting prospect, and the guy hit like a little flare.
1: Oh, that's over the right. Yeah, he closed his eyes.
0: Yeah.
1: Hacked at it.
0: Yeah. So he once was drafted in the MLB draft, but we had another one. It's every year.
1: Okay, got it.
0: Before we get to who made it to campus, Derek Curiel goes fifth overall to the Pittsburgh Pirates, and that is another Tiger getting selected by the Pirates. Of course, Paul Skeens, you had Bear Jones, and now you've got Derek Curiel going to the Pittsburgh Pirates, and yeah, that's great for him. That is fantastic. I know different draft predictions had him going somewhere in the teens. A lot of different ones had him going somewhere between 14 and 19, maybe somewhere in that range. But he goes fifth overall to the Pittsburgh Pirates, and good for him. Excited to see how everything works out for him. He is somebody that obviously was only here for a couple of seasons, but was a major factor on a national championship team, so always going to be one of those Tigers that everybody remembers.
1: Yeah, even myself, even me watching baseball this year, his first year, was like trying to watch it pretty consistently. Even I could tell that guy was the best guy on the team, at least the most consistent throughout the year. Didn't have like the big huge flashes that some of the other guys did, like four home run game or anything. But man, he was the only guy that in the lineup when he got up to bat, I was like, I actually feel confident he's going to have a very competitive at bat. There's times throughout the year, everybody else kind of went through these stages where I was like, man, I don't know what that guy's going to be looking at. But he was one of these guys that was fun to watch and was a great Tiger, and wish him the best, man. The Pirates just. I don't know. Do they look anywhere outside of Baton Rouge?
0: Why would you? Maybe that's the thing that can get the Pirates finally to win some games consistently.
1: Oh, yeah, probably not. Doubt it.
0: Yeah, it's probably true. They got a great ballpark, though.
1: Do they?
0: PNC Park, yeah.
1: I do like the uniforms. Good uniform. I like everything about the Pirates, except their win-loss.
0: I like the fact that every sports team in Pittsburgh has the same colors.
1: That is fun. I do like that.
0: Penguins, Steelers, Pirates.
1: Uh-huh. Respect.
0: Yeah. I think everybody should kind of do that.
1: Mm-hmm.
0: How much better would the Pelicans be if they had Saints colors?
1: How would black and gold look on a basketball uniform?
0: Good.
1: It's tough to pull off. It's tough to pull off gold.
0: You think?
1: I do think.
0: Well, the Saints don't do a good job.
1: Does anybody do a good job?
0: Saints used to. They used to.
1: I guess, like we talked about, old technology of pant.
0: We did. That's true.
1: So would it look good? Does Vanderbilt pull it off? Does Georgia Tech pull it off? We'd have to look at their basketball teams. Like,
0: we can do that.
1: Does anybody pull a gold off in basketball?
0: So. We'll pull it.
1: It's tough to do, but I think if you do it, it's special.
0: We'll do it. We'll figure it out. All right, so not the only Tiger to get drafted, but certainly when you go top five overall, it's going to be good for the player. Congratulations there, Curiel, obviously. But it's good for the program to be able to have that, to recruit to that, have another top five selection. And we'll get to the rest of the guys from LSU that were selected. Jake Brown didn't have to wait very long either. But Alondra Tate, they also very fortunate in the guys that did not get drafted. The guys that said, hey, we're going to take our name out of the draft. We are going to come play for LSU. We are seeing that at a much higher clip than we ever have before because of the NIL factor into this. Now, LSU did not have a good time last year watching the draft, a much better time this year.
2: Yeah, the guy I like the most, Lucas Naraki, left-handed pitcher, but also he's a two-way player. He's a power bat in the lineup. He pulled his name out of the draft. At the MLB Combine, he was clocked at 95 from the left side. And then he launched a home run into the right field bleachers at the MLB Combine. So he is a true two-way player, and apparently he will play both ways at LSU. I mean, that's a lefty in the bullpen. He's got multiple pitches. Again, can hit from the left side as well. And then a Colton Brady. He's a fastball, right-handed pitcher, fastball mid-90s. slider as well. So a two-pitch

0: pitch guy there. And then the third big name that you need to look at as far as who pulled their name out would have been, or didn't get drafted, was Braden Weisner, JUCO right-handed pitcher. He didn't pull his name out of the draft, but he didn't get drafted. He's coming to LSU as well. He can reach a 95, 96 on his fastball. So three big-time pitchers, which that's kind of what we talked about all offseason, right? Like those were the guys you needed, all three of those guys coming to campus.
1: Now, you never know how much young guys, now you mentioned a JUCO guy, that's a little bit different. You never know how much young players are actually going to be able to help you. It's not to say that these players right now are going to be able to help you next baseball season, right? We talk about that all the time. It's not just in football, but where can a freshman help you? Where can a freshman come in and really be beneficial for the next season, not like two seasons, three seasons from now? So that's going to be the thing to watch during fall baseball. Who can help you right now? And certainly on the arms side of things, because we talked about you've done pretty good in grabbing some bats, and you've done some work as far as, you know, a guy that has starts before, but you've kind of said by your actions you're going to roll your same three guys out there. So, I mean, Tate Alondra, I don't really know how much a true freshman is going to be able to help you in this next season, but it still is exciting for the program because of the talented guys that you got.
0: Yeah, for sure.
2: I think you've seen before that if true freshmen can make an impact on a baseball team, like Derek Curiel, I know he's one of one, like he just got drafted top five, but one that I'm excited about, and now another outfielder, Malachi Washington's also going to be foregoing the draft and coming to LSU. I think that's another huge one that Jay was able to retain. Yeah. And we talked about it kind of whenever he was kind of right after we got out of the season, where he's like really putting in work, getting guys that were going to be top in the MLB draft to come back. Whenever Steven Milam came back, like he is really putting in work with that, and it's coming to fruition. And I'm excited about him and Santorelli as well. But yeah, I mean, I think that some of them can have an impact, like Malachi Washington, probably.
1: Yeah, that's the one I watched highlights of last night after I saw that he was going to come to campus. I kind of did a deeper dive into, you know, who he is as a player, kind of what his profile is. Because you hear the name, but you don't actually, at least for me, I'm like, all right, I ain't diving into that guy until I know he's coming to Baton Rouge.
2: Right.
1: He's going to play. Because, you know, I know, look, Hunt and Moose probably know all about him, but I'm like, I want to see where he goes. Okay, he's coming to Baton Rouge. Let's do a little profile on him. And, I mean, he is super athletic.
2: Yeah.
1: And guys like that, I'm not saying they're going to be in the lineup every single day, but they can help you as a freshman. They can be a defensive replacement. They can be a pinch runner.
0: Can be a midweek guy.
1: Yeah, they can do some different things for you. So he is probably Alondra, the player I'm most excited for as well.
2: Yeah, and I mean, he was rated number five outfielder in the country, top 28 prospect. I mean, I'm excited about the classes coming in. Not just the freshmen, but also what you're getting in the transfer portal.
1: So it's an odd year.
2: It is.
1: National champs.
3: Yeah, put a ring on it.
2: I mean, I'm already booking the hotel in Omaha. Mm-hmm.
1: Don't do that. I think that's a bad omen. Hunt did that last year.
2: True.
1: It didn't work out.
0: Poor Hunt. Mid-March, he's like, I got to give me a refund.
1: Yeah.
3: Let's go ahead and plan early. Are we boycotting Jello Shots next year?
2: I don't know where I landed on that.
1: Because of the Pat McAfee
3: story? Yeah, and other stories that have come out.
2: Oh, what are the other stories?
1: He doesn't know. He just said it.
3: That's right. I don't have to back things up with facts. I just make statements.
2: That's fair.
0: What do you think this is?
3: What do you think? Like, this is sports entertainment. We're not reporting anything. But like, are we boycotting?
2: Sure. I
3: think it needs to be talked about now. Get ready.
2: Sure. I mean, I think they give money to charity, and I think that's great that you give money to food banks. Yeah. But yeah, we'll boycott them. Who needs food?
3: Do it with a giving heart.
2: Who needs food?
3: Do they do it with a giving heart?
0: If you think about it,
2: I mean, are they giving?
3: Let's just give to charity instead of go buy Jello Shots.
2: Okay, I'm down with that.
0: I like that. We have the biggest charity now, not them. We oversell them.
3: We are the captain.
2: Look at me.
3: Look at me. Right here. Right here, buddy. Make our own Jello Shots. It's easy.
2: Ooh, OTB Jello Shots?
3: Yep.
1: Mm-hmm. So where do we fall?
3: So, yeah, we're boycotting.
1: Okay.
2: I guess. I mean, they're like prepackaged bought Jell-O shots anyway.
3: That's what I hear.
2: They don't even make their own Jell-O shots.
1: Weak.
3: So weak.
2: And the packaging is hard to get the Jell-O shots out. I'll say that too.
1: Wow.
0: How many people are actually eating the ones that they buy up there in Omaha? Because like they're prepackaged.
3: Yeah.
0: It can't be great. Yeah, but like the people that buy like 20 of them, like they're probably like,
2: I'll just support LSU
0: or give them away. Yeah, I mean, they're not.
3: They're just there. So do you, when y'all do a Jell-O shot normally
2: uh-huh.
3: in a normal little container?
1: I don't.
0: I take it out.
3: But yeah, but how do you take it out? Do you?
2: Like with the.
3: Do you do the finger?
0: I just do a one finger scoop out or whatever. Yeah.
3: Yeah, but do you? Okay. All right. I'm just wondering because some people think that's one finger, sanitary.
2: What do you do?
3: That's what I do.
2: Yeah, that's what I do.
3: Go pinky. Just wondering what the mechanics were if I was the only one.
0: I think that's the.
3: That's pretty standard.
0: Yeah.
2: Or do you like slurp it out?
3: Because
2: or you
3: a lot
2: like,
3: of times it's like if you're going to do it, it's not like in a normal situation. Usually at a tailgate situation, right? And I mean, there's. Not a lot of sanitation places to wash your hands.
2: The alcohol kills it.
3: The alcohol kills it. That's smart.
0: Especially on the beach, you're a little sandy, but hey, it happens.
3: That's true. All right. Jake, I don't know if one of your fingers would fit.
1: You know, I'm not really experienced with old Jell-O shots, you know?
3: Yep, some good comments in the chat.
1: I bet there is.
3: Mm-hmm. Got the creativity juices flowing. How to get the Jell-O out.
1: Only this show could turn a draft segment into how to get a Jell-O shot out.
3: Keep your mind out of the gutter, people. Please. Mm-hmm. It's a family
1: show.
3: You
1: put it there. All right. We will step away. More OTB when we come back here live from the Raising Cane's studio.
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0: All right, welcome back in OTV here live from the Raising Cane's studio. Had a big, big UFC weekend. Great card. Great main event. Two legends of the game. You're wondering, is it going to end up being one that we talk about for a long time?
1: Well, it will be.
0: Technically, it will be. Technically, it will be. But not for the reasons that you typically talk about a fight. Conor McGregor lasted, really, honestly, a couple of seconds. Because once he didn't land the initial kick, he hits the ground. Boom goes the dynamite. And that was it. That was all she wrote. He couldn't stand up on his leg. And Max Holloway could have, like, probably just gone all in and just demolished him. But Max, like, hey, you're hurt, dum-dum. Like,
2: yeah, what happened after he went down?
3: Max had jumped on him.
0: Max kind of, like, he'd hit him, and he'd, like, look at the referee. Then he'd, like, hit him some more. He's, like, look at the referee. He's, like, hey, he's clearly hurt. Like, he's not coming back from this. Like, call the fight.
1: And then Conor finally was, like.
0: Yeah, Conor tried to get up and then, like, hit. You know when it buckles on you? And he was, like.
1: He fell twice. Yeah. Like, with the kick, he fell, and then he tried to get back up, and then he fell down again.
2: Yeah. So how long did it end up lasting?
1: 69 seconds is what it was.
2: Nice.
0: Which was longer than the Patty fight.
1: Yeah.
3: Dude, Patty
1: is
3: awesome.
1: Like, I mean, talk about Patty the Batty. In that fight, I was like, one of these is going to get fraud checked, because I was very on the fence about Benoit. Because he beat Dustin that one time. But I think that was just like a bad night for Dustin. Yeah. And
0: I mean, Patty.
1: Patty's been good. But like the last fight, I was like, okay, I don't know. And then.
0: Because he fought Gaethje, right? His last fight?
1: No, it was.
0: 2 fights ago for him.
1: I don't remember. But there was one that I was like, I don't know. And then. It seemed like it was going to be a bad matchup for him on their feet.
0: Yeah.
1: But then I was like, if he gets him on the ground, Patty's really good on the ground. Subbed him in very quickly. But the card, aside from Conor McGregor and Max Holloway, was really good.
0: Yeah.
1: Even, like, I love Robert Whittaker. So watching him is fun, too.
0: Yeah. He had a nice one.
1: Yeah. But
0: New Zealand. He's from New Zealand.
1: Yeah, he's New Zealand. Or who did somebody... Benoit beat somebody that had me, like, I guess he didn't beat Dustin. I don't remember that.
0: There was a lot of fights that were really good the entire card. And unfortunately,
1: the
0: main event was just not great.
1: No. And
0: even the Patty fight lasting 50-something seconds was still, like, exciting.
1: Right. He got performance of the night or one of the bonuses. I don't remember. But it just so much hype. And then Max at the end is like, it's okay. We just get another trilogy. Like, we get McGregor... Holloway part 3 and everybody's like, bro, boo. Yeah. Right. Like, we just spent all this money.
0: Well, they booed him,
1: they were like, we just spent all this money to come over here. But I saw that they insured the whoever bet on McGregor, they like insured the bets.
2: They insured the bets?
1: I read that. Huh. I guess they returned the money to whoever bet on McGregor.
0: I went Patty McGregor parlay just
1: I don't want to talk about parlays.
0: Some good odds. Yeah. And I was like, and Patty won. I'm like, okay. All right. I mean,
3: and then
0: I don't think McGregor's going to win, but McGregor is a one-punch guy. He can knock you out.
1: Yeah.
2: Wait a minute. If they insured the McGregor loss, that means Max, the people that bet on Max to win wouldn't have got paid.
0: Oh, I don't know, because they took my monies.
1: Oh, okay. Said, maybe I got that.
0: Yeah. I mean, different sports books might have done
2: different. Yeah, maybe different sports. Like, maybe if you put like a big, big bet, you could buy insurance on top of it, maybe.
1: Drake put like $1 million or something. Or what did I send y'all? I think it was
0: Drake always loses bets. Yeah. That man might be the worst gambler ever.
2: I did see his walkout. I saw the people trying to dissect his warm up from the locker room. Like, did he hurt it here?
1: Right.
2: Then there's pictures of him going to some like clinic, limping into clinic like 3 or 4 days ago. Like, whatever you think about a fighter, like, all these fighters are tough as hell. Like, who knows what was going on with this guy's leg, if he had a torn, you know, LCL or whatever. There are people dissecting, like, the angle of his foot was at 20 degrees from his foot. It's like there's internet doctors.
3: A lot of Twitter doctors out there
2: making expert
0: opinions. We got one coming on Wednesday that will really bring
1: a real doctor.
2: So, you know, who knows? But these guys are tough. Like, whether you like Conor or not, I mean, he probably was trying to fight through something that was impossible to fight through.
1: Yeah.
2: And he wanted
1: to. He's like, my leg's messed up. Let me do a leg kick.
3: Right. Yeah. Well, so initially when he fell, I was like, oh, crap, he hurt that same leg again. And then they broadcast, they're like, no, he hurt his left leg. This is his right one. And he fell again. I was like, oh, and he was holding his knee. I was thinking he hurt that broken leg again.
2: Yeah, last time half of his leg was dangling.
3: Right.
1: That was so bad.
2: Just hanging on by skin.
1: That was awful.
2: And he just sat there. And you know,
1: talked smack from the ground.
2: But like
1: that mohawk was crazy that he had.
2: What
1: on Saturday.
2: Chuck Liddell was that?
3: Yeah, that did look very Chuck-esque, especially with the beard.
2: He was. He didn't look real confident in his walk out.
1: No,
2: I think he kind of knew.
3: I mean, he hadn't fought in 5 years. Like I thought, Max was going to pummel him anyways.
2: Yeah,
3: even if fully healthy.
1: Yeah, Max has been fighting.
3: He's a warrior too, man.
1: I love
0: Max fights all the time.
3: That dude.
0: He tries to get like 3 a year, I feel like.
1: Yeah. And like I said, I love his sportsmanship. Like he was like, get this dude. Because somebody could have really beat Conor McGregor up. But
0: and wouldn't have tried to Max ask a referee.
1: Right. Max always has like ultimate respect for his opponents.
2: If they hate each other as much as like the pre-fight hype makes it out.
1: Yeah.
2: Then he would have pummeled him.
1: Yeah.
2: But you know, nobody really hates each other as much.
0: I don't know. I think so, Mike. I really didn't like.
2: Yeah, that's true. Yeah. I like who? Who do you didn't like?
0: A couple of different people.
2: Played with some people I didn't like.
0: Really? I mean, I did too, to be fair.
2: You.
0: Yeah. I was going to get you as well.
2: Well,
0: anyway. Conor McGregor done?
1: Other than that, you've got to be. Like,
3: I mean, that knee injury, you got to think, that's a minimum year in order to get in fighting shape. Because that's 9 months recovery
1: gonna be waiting.
3: At the earliest. Then you got to get in fighting shape. Like, that's a minimum, 13, 14 months?
0: Yeah.
3: I just don't see that happen.
1: I mean, talk about getting unked.
3: Right.
1: Yeah. Conor McGregor got unked.
3: How old is he? He's 38 now?
1: Yeah. 37 or 38,
3: He'd be almost 40 in his next fight.
2: Geriatric.
0: I mean, basically.
2: Basically.
0: Yeah.
2: I mean, even if he did get healthy and try to fight again, he's going to start the fight out with some flying leg kick.
1: Right.
2: Going to hurt himself again.
0: It's like the perfect example of, man, you can't do that no more.
2: Yeah, like, I know you got a fighter's heart and a fighter's spirit, and you want to fight. But your body just can't fight against the best.
0: And it's humbling.
2: You can go down a level. Go down a level.
1: Yeah. It's like the uncle at the barbecue that wants to race his nephews.
2: Yeah.
1: And just like pulls his hamstring immediately.
2: Yeah, back in my day.
3: The guy was like, I used to be all district, watch this.
2: Yep.
0: No, I mean, look, you and I played in a flag football game this last fall.
2: Same thing.
0: You know?
2: Dominated.
0: We do some runs. We work some outs.
2: It was.
0: We weren't ready for that.
2: It was humbling. It was humbling.
0: I was over there, like, after about 4 routes, I'm like...
2: Yeah. I think all of us were. There was a couple of old soldiers out there.
0: There was one that pulled his hamstring.
2: One pulled his hamstring, one was throwing up.
0: Yeah. Mm. It's humbling, but it happens to all of us.
2: But we did it.
0: Because jogging around the neighborhood is not like going full speed.
2: Yeah, so when your kids are sitting there watching, too, you're going to be jogging around.
0: Well, if that is it, then it probably is.
1: Gotta be.
0: Had a hell of a run.
1: One of the
0: bigger names, maybe the biggest name,
1: I would say,
0: in MMA history.
1: MMA, like UFC, was already popular, but like the person that made it really mainstream, I think, was Conor McGregor.
0: But even his boxing,
1: at least for my generation,
0: Floyd Mayweather.
1: Yeah,
0: mm-hmm. I think many people bought that.
2: I mean, I would say probably. In my opinion, guy that doesn't... I used to follow UFC back in the glory days, but I don't do it anymore. But I would say, like, around the world, probably the only universally recognized UFC fighter in the world, right? Like, if you're a fan, then you know a lot of them.
1: Mm-hmm.
2: But the guy, probably known around the world Yeah, I don't know if you can. I don't know if they'll be able to tell you the heavyweight champion around the world.
3: Right, right, like now. You do man on the street interview. Hey, name a UFC fighter. Conor McGregor's probably the first one.
2: Yeah. For sure.
0: I mean, you know, not around these parts, but around most parts.
1: Yeah.
2: Anyway, good luck. He did have that Chuck Liddell hairstyle. Met Chuck one time. He was on the field after we won a Super Bowl. We're in Dallas. We win the Super Bowl, and like we're all celebrating. Yeah, we did it. Confetti's flying. I turn around. There's Chuck Liddell in a Packers shirt. Hey, Chuck, what are you doing?
0: Man, that man used to be on the sidelines for our games too.
2: I didn't know why he had a Packers shirt on. Didn't know he was a Packers fan. Dude is having fun. On another level. Anyway, I think he went to our Super Bowl party too. Kid Rock performed.
1: That's awesome.
0: God, dude, you have too many stories for Kid Rock.
2: I know.
1: You really do.
2: An old kid.
1: How's Kid Rock always there?
2: We go back.
0: Stories. All right, we will step away. More OTB when we come back here live from the Raising Cane's studio.
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0: It's Monday morning. If you want to find out more information about where LSU baseball stands after the MLB draft, of course, our guy Hunt Palmer has you covered on LouisianaSports.net. He put up an article late last night and does a really nice job of breaking down all the different reactions to who's going, who's staying. Different places the guys got drafted to, what it means for LSU baseball next season, and Hunt breaks down as only Hunt can. So you can check that out. Again, LouisianaSports.net.
2: Mm-hmm. Hunt be crushing. This is peak Hunt time right now.
0: You think?
2: Oh, yeah. Draft?
3: Peak Hunt is like that little bit of time where basketball and baseball season overlap. Okay. Like LSU baseball and LSU basketball season, that little overlap, that's peak Hunt.
2: Yeah. I don't know. Like, this is draft. This is finalizing some people being on the, whether they are or aren't.
4: Yeah. February's a hot month, though, to Alondra's point.
0: True. I think two things can be true. I think both the times are probably, what Alondra's talking about is 100% what you're talking about, because, like, if the World Cup wasn't going on right now, the only really sport that would be going on is baseball. Mm-hmm. And most people are like, oh, my gosh, this is such a dead period of time.
3: Yeah.
0: But Hunt's thriving, watching the – like, he would lock into the Cubs, no distractions, only Cubby baseball and the MLB draft.
4: Dude, I filled in for Cassie the other day, and Jordan was doing a take it or leave it. He goes, Jordan, I didn't even hear you, dude. I'm just watching the Cubs here. They struck out, like, middle of the show.
2: Oh, man. Yeah, and like, there's nothing – there's nothing taking his attention away during his show to talk about anything else. Like, nobody's expecting him to talk about another thing. So, high school baseball players. Let's go.
3: Are Hunt and Taylor top two high school kid talkers?
0: Yes. Mm-hmm. Taylor can do it for football. Probably.

0: Well, we can do it for baseball. They need to come up with.
1: They say the same age.
0: Oh, sure. Matthew McConaughey said that.
2: Oh, yeah. I don't love that part of it.
1: Yeah,
2: but
1: what?
3: I mean,
1: it's what it is. They are.
0: Mm. Sorry, bud.
2: They're gonna.
3: Y'all love on list. High school kids.
2: Y'all gonna get me on a list.
0: All right, we'll be back. Hour number two of OTB live from the Raising Cane's studio.
4: Off the bench.
0: You mean gonna get you up on the list a little bit farther. 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
1: It should be late this week.
0: Today?
1: I think it's...
0: I feel like we typically know a week ahead of time, maybe?
2: Yeah.
0: I got to get this prep in.
1: I think it's Wednesday or Thursday. Yeah, I thought I heard it was later this week.
0: I don't do this.
2: Did you have color coded?
3: Yeah, I gotta get this prepped.
0: I don't do this every day anymore like I used to. I gotta get these names. I gotta start studying a little bit.
2: I mean, Witt is obviously gonna be one of them.
0: Yeah, I feel good with whoever LSU brings.
2: Yeah.
0: I feel good with that. I'm talking about all these other
2: Ark, for sure.
0: He's gonna be there, yeah.
3: Excuse me, Ark. What is Ark short for?
0: Mateer. Mateer's going to be there.
2: We got to ask him how he got so jacked.
3: Yeah. How many curls you do?
0: He's seen Varsity Blues, for sure.
2: Has to have.
0: Sure he's seen Varsity Blues.
3: As much as I make fun of Ark, I got a feeling he's seen it.
2: I don't know. You think so?
0: Enough? I don't know.
3: I gotta say, somebody in his family made it.
1: Wouldn't surprise
0: me. He seemed like the replacements. He seemed like the replacements for sure. I don't know.
3: I feel like, his dad and his uncles have definitely dabbled in Varsity Blues multiple times.
1: If he said he saw it, I'd be like, oh yeah, that makes sense. If he said

0: he didn't, I'd be like, yeah, that kind of...
1: It checks out.
0: Yeah, he could go either way for me.
1: All right. I mean, that's kind of a compliment towards him. I feel like. You can't get a beat on him. Like, you don't know. I feel like it's a good thing.
2: I am looking forward. Keep people guessing. I'm looking forward to the build up for LSU, because typically when we get there, it's a Monday, and you don't really have that. You know, it's kind of like everybody's there. You're kind of trying to get ready. You're trying to. And LSU's typically the very first team.
0: Yeah, I mean, aren't they like 10 a.m. go?
2: Yes, and so like you're trying to get everything set up, and you're trying to figure out what's what and who's where and where your booth is, and LSU's there, and it's like you don't really get a chance to have a build up. There's going to be plenty of build-up this year with LSU going on Thursday.
1: Mm-hmm. Yeah, it's going to be a long week waiting now, because last year it was, they were like the first team out.
2: They were.
1: Weren't they?
2: Yeah, first team out of the gate.
1: First team out of the gate. So,
2: and we, for years.
1: Of course, I was just getting kind of my feet under me at SEC Media Days. I was like, wow, this is a pretty busy day. And the rest of the week was like, oof, what now? What do we do? So this year is going to be fun, because it's like we're going to be building up. What's Witt going to say? How many times is he going to say brother? Does he say brother?
3: I feel like he doesn't really say it.
2: In our mind, we've built up that he does.
1: I think on this show, we made the comment that he sounds like he should say brother.
3: Yeah.
1: But I don't think he does.
0: I think he's oh man.
1: So we should plant the seed, I think.
3: Like brother. Y'all call him brother.
1: We just call him brother lots of times, and like, heavy accent.
3: Yeah.
1: And see if it sticks.
3: What if he calls you Unk? Like, what if you keep calling him brother and he's like, thanks, Unk?
1: I'd take it. What's that kind of guy, Bill? Yeah. He called me Unk. I like it.
3: All right, nephew.
1: All right, nephew.
2: I think we should definitely keep a chart of Witt sayings.
1: Okay, let's do it. That's a good idea. All right, have you changed your mind on who you think is going to go? It's Witt and Trey Dez for sure, or like my definite.
2: I said Witt, Trey Dez, and Leavitt.
1: Yep. I mean, I would say that Leavitt's a 90%.
2: I can't imagine three other, unless just because Witt went last year,
0: that
2: they're
0: is
2: like,
0: my only, let, that was, let's we were show talking somebody, about it last week.
2: Let's get somebody, but.
0: It's a new staff, though, so I don't know how much that matters.
1: Son-in-law.
2: I mean, Witt's great on the mic, so, great energy, represents LSU incredibly well. They got to take him.
1: Yeah. Sam would be the only one that I would question, just because of the fact of, we talked about it, like.
2: Sam Leavitt, if he does go, he would be probably the person that the most people want to talk to, maybe anybody there, because the SEC doesn't know Sam Leavitt yet. And he was a top guy in the transfer portal.
0: I would be pretty surprised if he didn't go.
1: Was Mateer like a top guy last year? It's kind of the same deal last year. Was he a highly sought-after interview?
2: But as much as Mateer did at Washington State, I wouldn't put him in the same category as, like, Sam led his team to a college football playoff at Arizona State.
1: Yeah, that's fair. Fair point.
2: But Mateer, I mean, to your point, he did have a lot of fanfare. People were excited about it. I mean, of course, like, Arch Manning was the main guy.
1: It was Arch and everybody
2: because
1: else.
2: Nobody had talked to him.
1: Yep.
2: He had been in Texas for a while, but nobody had talked to him. Not in that setting. Like, he had to talk to people. He couldn't turn you down because it's like the league makes you do that, right? So, like, people will still be excited about him coming, but it's not going to be quite the same because now, like, you know, people have talked to him and we've seen him. He's played a year in the whole deal.
1: Yeah, he's not going to have the security guards, the Beyonce entourage with him that he did last year. My God, I remember seeing, because that Beyonce concert was going on at the same time, like right across the hotel we were all staying at, right across where the SEC Media Days was last year. I mean, he walked through. Beyonce had never seen so many security guards, like parting the Red Sea. So many people wanted to get a picture of Ark. So we'll see. But yeah, this whole Sam Leavitt deal, the only reason he doesn't go is if Lane wants to, like, create, you know, keep that illusion of a quarterback competition. Because if he goes, you're anointing him.
2: Right. I mean, but again.
1: And he hasn't practiced.
2: Austin Simmons came last year for Ole
1: Miss.
2: Yeah,
1: but he practiced.
2: True.
1: Right. Sam hadn't practiced. So unless you're just saying everything we did in spring none of it matters.
2: We say that, like, every day.
1: Yeah. That's a good point. Spring doesn't matter at all.
2: It really doesn't.
1: It's not dumb. I don't want to call it dumb.
2: No, it's
1: just doesn't matter. It just doesn't matter. It's work. Get your work in.
2: Yeah. I mean, honestly, you know, gosh, if it's, I'm sitting here looking at, I mean, maybe Prince Will would go, like, two defensive guys, but I still can't imagine. It's not going to be the three that we just said.
1: So, I think nobody argued with Trey Dez. I think we all think Trey Dez is going for sure.
0: Yeah, I think that's the one of the three that we've mentioned.
2: Big 12 is different.
1: He's like minus 4,500.
0: Well, dude, there's people that are putting him on like preseason All-American list. And like he's the guy going into the season. He is going to go.
2: No doubt.
1: Will he be the highest drafted player from LSU this year?
0: I just tight ends don't typically get drafted. I know Kenyon Sadiq did, but
2: Kyle Pitts did.
1: But it's all did. Has anybody earned that? Has anybody that has been drafted out of the tight end position earned that draft position in the league?
2: I mean, Pitts got paid just. Pitts now.
1: He did get paid, but has he earned it? He had a good year this past year.
2: I mean, who else though? I mean, Jordan Seaton. He had a big year.
0: Yeah, I mean, left tackle. That's.
1: True.
0: It's private.
1: Yeah, that's true.
0: If he has a good year, he's first team all SEC, something like that. That's a top 15 pick.
1: Sam Levitt have to have a great year because it's going to be a deep class. What do we think? We thought we said the same thing last year at this time. This is a 2025 draft or 2025 quarterback crop.
2: No, I'm not even saying that anymore. Colson Loveland and Tyler Warren went first round. Couple years ago, they both had pretty good rookie years. Colson Loveland certainly.
1: Have to think at LSU, like to be the highest pick from LSU, got to be top
2: 10.
1: Yeah. You would think. I mean, that's the expectation, right? Like, yeah. You at least have one. But, I mean, Trey Dez for sure, first rounder. Just where does he fall?
2: Yeah. I mean, he's a first rounder just based off what he's already done, honestly.
1: Yeah, he could just.
2: Body type and production and. Mm-hmm. Should be the player that raises his level more than any with this new staff. I don't know. I say that, but then I go back and forth with the running backs because, like, they just were not given anything, and they still, you know, averaged over 4 yards carry. They still tried to do everything they could. They weren't given any tools to be successful.
1: Bud, you could say that about every single position on the offense.
2: I know.
1: Center's got the best chance to improve this year. Left guard's got the best chance to improve. Every single position on the LSU offense has a great chance to improve based on last year. It was all bad. The only person that played well last year consistently would be Trey Dez.
2: Yeah. Because even with the very vanilla play calling, he was just better than
1: And not to say that other player receivers could have played well. They just couldn't give him the ball in space.
2: Yeah. Mm-hmm. I would have loved to seen last year's receiver group with this year's coaching staff.
1: I know. I agree. Oh, it could have been.
2: I know I'm sad.
1: Now you're sad?
2: Sad again. Oh, no. I was talking with the Bears coaches at the owners meetings, and I was talking about Xavion Thomas, and they're like, man, we are so excited. Like, we kind of would watch tape, and we saw the different things that he could do. And they didn't, you know, coaches try to protect each other. They didn't, like, come out and, like, call out, but they were like, there were so many things they didn't do with him that we're going to do.
1: Mm-hmm.
2: I was like, yeah. I called the games.
1: I was there. I went through 345 pencils I broke.
2: God, minimum. Some of those mechanical, not even wooden.
1: They're mechanical.
2: I swear. Oh, at my feet, no less than like six a game, I felt like. It'd be a third and eight, and we'd throw a freaking now behind the line of scrimmage, and I'd be like, you.
1: Not only did we throw it, we went to the line of scrimmage, and then faked a clap count, then looked to the sideline, and it got audible to it. Coaches were like, yeah, this is what we've been waiting for.
0: We're going to catch them by surprise with this one,
1: Matt. This is the look.
0: We've done it four times on this drive. This is the one.
1: Yeah. Garrett, fake clap twice. It's not going to make a sound. And then I want you to real clap that last time. Center's going to snap the ball. And I want you to throw a dot to that wide receiver out there.
2: Where's he going to be, Coach? Behind the line of scrimmage.
1: Behind the line of scrimmage. Hey,
2: and he's got to get 9 yards after he catches it.
1: Hey, left tackle, left guard, don't even get out to try to block. We're going to get him. They checked it. They audible to it.
2: And I mean this. when I ask this question, it's not to have everybody say, I can't give you one and laugh, but it might be the outcome. Can you think of a play last year offensively that stood out to you as a well-designed, well-executed play? Think about that.
0: The long Tre'Davious Green touchdown against South Carolina, but even that was like a 3-yard route. There was just good blocking in front of it, and he took it a long way. Yeah, so like it was still a simple
2: play. Xavion Thomas's touchdown against Vanderbilt was an incredible individual play. That's not a well-executed play design. You know, that's just a great individual effort.
1: I know that there were.
2: My point is, none of us, I don't think any of us, like, we'd all have to sit here. We'd have to think about it. We'd have to go back. Like, 2 years ago, I can give you, like, the entire last drive against Ole Miss in regulation. That was an incredible drive. Mm-hmm. Great play design. Great execution. Yep. I go back to last year, and in the totality of the season, in my mind right now, again, there's going to be one.
1: Yeah, there's plenty.
2: Right. We can't think of it off the top of our heads.
1: Right. There's nothing that sticks out. Now, I do watch film. There was plenty of times where I was like, that was a well-executed pass play. But, like, I see well-executed pass plays at every level of football, right? They ran that concept correct. That was great. There wasn't ever a time where I was like, whoa, that was really well thought out, really well executed, very creative. The creativity was not there. Yeah, of course, it's LSU. Like, every play that ran wasn't, like, awful, but they executed some plays well. I don't remember what they were.
2: That's kind of
1: Don't remember anything. Like, I remember individual plays, just like you said. I remember Caden Durham and Harlan Berry, like, breaking tackles.
2: Yeah.
1: And breaking tackles in the line of scrimmage and making great individual efforts. I remember those, but none that were like, woo, that was nice. Look at there.
0: Sorry, it was not Tre'Davious, it was Kyle Parker. Tre'Davious had the touchdown, Kyle Parker had the long one, but same thing. I mean, it was...
1: I mean, even, play. Like, good plays that we did have, I think it was against A&M, maybe once, where we threw a touchdown to Tre'Davious. It was a terrible read. We threw it into double coverage.
2: Yeah.
1: Because they probably were like, we don't have anything else off this. It was either probably a fade to Tre'Davious or a wide receiver screen to the other side.
2: Right.
1: And they doubled them, and he threw the ball. I was like, you shouldn't be throwing that ball. And, of course, you know, he was playing against college DBs, and they couldn't do anything. So he caught it. And I was like, you get rewarded for a bad play, right? A bad read, bad play design.
2: Yeah.
1: He shouldn't be throwing. I mean, that's every – there's no reason to throw that ball.
2: Nope.
1: Mm-mm. They did it. No way to go.
2: That's kind of my point.
1: It is kind of fun to look back and poo-poo.
2: My point. The fact that we watch a lot of tape, we cover this team every day. Now, again, it's not to say that great individual effort wasn't there, they didn't have great plays, but I'm talking about off the top of our mind, we can't think of one that was called right, designed right.
1: Well done,
2: executed.
1: Coach.
2: Executed.
0: So this is the one, but again, it's simple. Kyle Parker just kind of outruns everybody. But, I mean, it's still a simple.
1: I mean.
2: Yeah, that's.
0: Like, that's it. That's the play that stands out just because. It's one of the explosive plays you had.
2: Yeah.
0: And even that was simple.
2: It was a 2-yard slant. Mm-hmm. I mean,
0: Right. You're still a great individual.
1: The other guys didn't fall down and beat on their leg. They did what they were supposed to do, too. Yeah. That was actually a really bad defensive effort. Good thing. We should have done that more.
2: What?
1: That
2: play?
1: Yeah, then Brian Kelly would still be our coach.
0: Middle of the field? Nah.
2: That's true. That's very true. It's kind of our point, guys. Kind of our point.
1: Hey, we're looking forward to this year.
2: We're fired up. Now, defensively, I could give you a lot. I could give you a lot of, like, different corner cats they brought against teams that weren't expecting it, and you had a couple of big sacks and a couple of big plays offensively. Cannot do it, and we know that's going to change this year. All right, we will step away. More OTB when we come back here live from the Raising Cane Studio.
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0: Vroom, vroom.
1: You still the cool dad?
0: Wait, what?
1: You still the cool dad?
0: Dude, yeah. I mean, I already was, but obviously. Tay-Tay, inside the document, I believe this is you that put that in there. You said, what is LSU's trap game on their schedule? So we can go around the room. We can take a look at the 2026 football season schedule, and maybe we can give a game that LSU has to make sure they are ready for. Now, after last season, your ass better be ready for every single game, but I understand what you're saying here. All right. And look, we fell trapped to it when we were players. Sometimes you got the big game, and then you got a game that's not so big, and then you got another big game, and sometimes you forget about the game that's sandwiched in between the big games. We get that. We've all been there. You said you think there's two.
2: Yeah, two that stood out. The reason I put this in there, I've seen a lot of the national people talk about, oh, you know, strength of schedule in the SEC. I think Auburn's a trap game at Jordan-Hare. I think if Byron Brown figures out the SEC, him and Golish are obviously friendly with each other. That's a guy who's really talented. Also Tennessee, because my main hiccup with Tennessee right now is who's going to play quarterback for him? Is it going to be George McIntyre? Is it going to be Faison Brandon? George McIntyre was a talented guy. I mean, I think both of these guys were five stars in some services coming out of high school. They just haven't played yet. You don't play Tennessee until November 21st. They figure out the quarterback position. Those young guys have played 10 games now up to that point. Yeah. It's at Neyland Stadium right after you play Alabama and Texas back-to-back weeks at home. You go on the road to Knoxville. I think both those games are tough, tough games.
0: All right. Blank space. You got one for us back there?
3: It's A&M until you prove yourself further on that one. Like,
0: and coming after Ole Miss?
3: Yeah.
0: A lot of energy going to be spent after that one.
3: Yeah. But
0: you should be ready, but I agree with you. It could be one for sure.
3: I mean, they've got you the last couple years, so.
0: Gotten you, yeah.
3: Like, embarrassed you.
2: Marshall Reed's still running.
0: Like you've had a really good first half, and they have embarrassed you in the second half.
3: Yes. But I think Tennessee is a good point.
0: I think both. I think A&M and Tennessee are good ones. I mean, Jordan-Hare is Jordan-Hare. Doesn't matter what time you play there. It's going to be rocking as one of my favorite places to play. So, like, I get why you said that one as well. Flynn, do you have one?
3: 11 a.m. kick is gross, though.
2: I know. I
3: hate an 11 a.m. kick.
0: Covering the game away, I like it.
2: It's a sleepy spot, though.

0: because like you have Kentucky on the road. I don't think Kentucky's going to be great. You got Mississippi State. I don't think they're great. You got an 11 a.m. on the road before your bye week at Alabama. Like that's just a sleepy spot for them to just kind of sleepwalk into that game.
1: Yeah. It's such a good schedule, man.
2: Such a
1: good schedule. And I'm not just saying like super friendly all the way. It's just, it's going to be a fun schedule.
2: It is.
1: It's going to be an extremely fun season and a fun year. Now, if we're looking for like that game, like Texas A&M, so you can prove otherwise, right? And then coming off the Ole Miss game, the high emotions that, you know, that they are going to, like the coaching staff and the players, they're not going to talk it up. They're not going to let you know that there's going to be high emotions because when you're on a, like, you're trained week by week, take it game by game. No game's bigger than the next. The biggest game of the year is the next game, right? But that one's going to have some juice to it. And whether they want it or not, from a fan standpoint, okay, that was an obvious statement, dumb statement, yeah. Matt. I get it. Yeah, it's going to have a lot of juice to it. We all know that. But from a player perspective, you have to take it the exact same as every week, every single other week. But
2: yeah.
1: Social media these days, like the access to information that they have, the access that everybody to hear information, there's going to be no doubt about that there's going to be a higher emotion. So how you bounce back from that, how good are Lane Kiffin and their staff? How good is the support staff? How mature is the team going to be? What is the result from the Ole Miss game? Like, all of those things are going to play a factor. And, yeah, you got A&M at home, but, like, that is going to be A&M just plays well against LSU. For whatever reason, Marcel, like, what did he do the rest of the season? I don't know, but he looked like Joe Montana versus LSU.
2: Coach Moffitt's had him ready in the second half, I'll tell you that.
1: Yeah, they've had him very much ready in the second half. Yeah, Jordan Hare, I mean, that's always going to be a tough situation. But, man, I'm like, there are you could point at trap games. I'm just, like, top to bottom. I was, like, starting the year off with Clemson. Like, I'm excited for that. I'm excited for the positives, the negatives, the ebbs, the flows.
2: Yeah.
1: The complaining, the cheering, the celebrating. It's going to be great. It's right around the corner.
3: The Jello shots.
1: Yep.
2: Mm-hmm. I'm actually working, guys, so no Jello shots for me.
3: Oh.
1: Lame.
0: Jake's like, I'm actually working, so
3: no
0: my Jello shots are free.
3: Yeah. On
1: can
3: the
1: you,
3: clock.
1: Can you imagine how good you'd be, though?
2: Yeah, I just go whiskey.
1: Like, we all know what the proper balance, that proper level is. Yeah. Like, you're at a bar, like, that proper level of a couple of drinks to where,
2: yeah,
1: like, you're better on the dartboard, you're better on the pool table. Yeah. Like, you just hit that zone. Can you imagine how good you'd be on air?
2: Yeah, it'd be great.
3: Like, when you're just locked in.
1: Yeah. Yeah.
3: I think, like, two and a half drinks.
1: Yeah.
3: It's
1: a delicate balance.
2: Yeah. All right, I'll try it out this year. I'll see how it goes.
1: Yeah, why not?
2: The trap game for me is the first game, Clemson.
0: I considered that.
2: Nobody's talking about LSU versus Clemson. Everybody's talking about LSU versus Ole Miss in week number three. Now, Clemson, according to CBS Sports, they picked them fourth in the ACC. It's Miami, SMU, Louisville, Clemson. Now, Media Days is going to be coming up on Wednesday for the ACC, so we'll get an official ACC media poll. But nobody's talking about Clemson. You beat them a year ago in their place. They were a better team a year ago probably than they're going to be this year. They got a lot of new there at Clemson. A lot of young players are going to have to play. Not to say that you're not going to be ready. It's going to be first game in Tiger Stadium, new coaching staff. A lot of people are going to be fired up. But you have to make sure that you're ready for that game and not overlooking that game because you have this massive game coming in week number three. Now, it's not to besmirch Louisiana Tech either. Right, that's game number two, but you're looking at game number three. You're looking at Ole Miss September the 19th. Now, I'm not saying Clemson is great. I'm not saying they're even good. But you can't half-step into a game against Clemson on September the 5th. You've got to make sure that you're ready for that game just like you're ready for the Ole Miss game coming up a couple of weeks after that. So, again, Clemson is not supposed to be as good as they were a year ago. A lot of people are kind of picking them to be 8-4, kind of somewhere in that range.
1: We're going to embarrass them.
2: So you can't half step into that one. You got to go in there and you got to play your best football.
1: We're going to beat them by 3 scores.
0: I'd love it.
1: I'm not worried about that game.
2: I didn't say we're worried about it. I'm saying you as a player.
1: I'm looking past them.
0: No, to your point, though, Jake, like last year, it was all the focus on that game because you hadn't won a I mean, you hadn't won an opener since 2019. You knew Clemson had all that talent. This year, it does feel like it's just being kind of overlooked. And, like, again, we don't know what Christopher Vezina is going to be in that offense as far as a quarterback. But, like, what if he steps up and shocks everybody and he's the best quarterback in the ACC? It's possible. I don't think it's likely, but it's possible.
1: Not week one.
0: Yeah, I mean, probably not.
3: Remember when, like, football season was starting, or training camp or whatever was starting last year, and their one thing was, like, the Clemson game. That's all they were focused on. Mm-hmm. That was funny. Yep. And then we won the Clemson game, and then we were bad the rest of the season.
0: We were like, hell yeah.
3: That one game, though.
0: We won the Clemson game, and then you're like, wait a minute. Our offense also struggled against Tech. Like, what's going on here? And then it just...
3: Yeah. I was I don't know about focusing on one game and one game only.
1: Y'all remember that game? Like, after that game, we thought we were... So,
3: we're like, Natty!
1: And we had no clue that both teams were terrible.
0: Well, because they actually called a touchdown back in that game, which was crap. It was a touchdown for sure. Settled for a field goal. It was like second quarter. Yeah. And, I mean, you still won that game, I think, pretty comfortably. And then, yeah, I mean, you felt great.
2: Mm.
0: Then it all fell apart.
1: Nobody knew. Both teams were poo.
2: Darius inside the chat said, those are tough games, not trap games. I think sometimes that can be a misconception of because the team's good doesn't mean it can't be a trap game. Because it's also, for me, where it falls on the schedule. Again, you're going to use so much energy against Ole Miss on the road for that game. You have to make sure that you match that intensity coming back at home against Texas A&M. A&M's a good team. Tough game. It can still be considered, in my opinion, a trap game at Auburn. I don't know how good they're going to be, but being on the road before you play Alabama and Texas at home, that can be a tricky situation as well. So I hear you, but still, I always believe that a trap game wasn't just because the team was bad.
0: It's the
2: spot that it falls in and where you're at before and after that game as well.
0: Where your focus is. Like, if your focus might be a little elsewhere, where the game falls, that's a trap game.
1: It's a fair question, though. Yeah. It usually isn't, like, one of the better teams on your schedule when you think of it.
2: When you have a schedule definition. But when you have a schedule like this, I mean, it's six good teams.
1: I mean,
3: Well, and that's why I kind of hesitated to say the Texas game, because I feel like you can make an argument that it's just going to be a straight-up tough game. I don't know what either team's going to look like right now.
2: Yeah, certainly not like the season.
3: I mean, you do have Arch. I know what Arch, if he makes... I mean, he started to look really good down the stretch. So if Arch
0: really good.
3: Looks as good this season as he did the end of last season, then I think you could say, well, you know what Arch is going to be. I don't know about the rest of the team. But that's why I kind of hesitated to say Texas. But that's sandwiched in between Alabama and Tennessee. Now, you get them at home, but still.
0: Yeah. No, I get your point. The only reason I think they'll be focused on Texas, it's your last home game. They're going to want to go out there, win the last one, which sucks. I mean, you have Tennessee and Arkansas on the road to finish the season.
1: Yep.
0: You finish with two away games, which sucks. Yeah.
1: By that other definition of, like, trap game, I think there's only two that kind of fit that mold, which would be, you know, potentially Arkansas and who else potentially can – I don't know who else would fit it. Because Kentucky, Mississippi State, there's nothing before or after them.
2: Yeah, right. Like, so I agree. That's good for LSU.
1: Those two teams are primed to get blown out by us. So – I don't know who else the trap games would be by that definition.
2: I think
1: Clemson's a good one. I mean,
2: if I'm going by a definition of a team that I don't know how they're going to be in a spot before some big games where you could go in and you could get punched in the mouth, it is at Auburn.
0: Yeah, dude.
2: I've been in that stadium too many times. It's weird.
0: You never play great in Jordan-Hare recently. Oh, it's an 11 a.m. road that's sleepy.
1: I think that's
0: you got
1: the
0: bye week before Bama. I mean,
1: I think Auburn's the answer.
2: Yeah, me too.
3: Hating 11 a.m.
1: I know it. It's 11 a.m. is a great equalizer. There's good teams play down to their opponents at 11 a.m.
3: Yeah,
0: I will say 11 a.m. road. Like, it sucks for the players, but like, the crowd's not in it quite as much.
1: No,
2: right,
1: because they haven't had as many libations.
0: It's got its pros and cons.
3: Yeah, but yeah, speak for yourself.
0: Particularly like a.
1: Put words in my mouth.
2: You just got to get started earlier, Matt.
3: Right. Speaking of, I just checked the text line and somebody texted it earlier and they said, since nobody's ever said it, let me be the first. Mimosas, gross. And I got to say, I completely agree. Yeah. I am not a mimosa girly.
2: Oh, you weren't here last week.
3: Just
2: when we
3: give
2: had the
3: me
2: conversation.
3: Just Flynn's give me a glass guy. Of champagne.
2: Yes. Yeah, what Flynn's
3: a big mimosa I don't guy. Need the juice to cut it. You like mimosas.
0: Loves them.
1: Big I mean, mimosa guy. I think saying mimosas are gross is a gross overstatement. Like, you might not think, you might not need it, but you like champagne,
3: the,
1: you like orange juice.
3: The point of champagne
1: juice,
3: is to drink it. No, it's not good. To me, I don't think they taste good.
1: You think it's gross.
3: I do not like orange juice mixed in my champagne or Prosecco or whatever it is.
1: Okay. That's a bold statement.
3: I don't think it is.
1: To say that it tastes bad.
3: Maybe now, it's not to be preferred. Fair, I don't love orange juice, so.
1: Okay, well,
3: but I don't even like them. I don't even think it tastes good if it's something like pineapple juice, because you know they do that too. Yeah. But
0: if you don't like orange juice, drink it right after you brush your teeth. It's great.
3: Yeah.
2: Just give me the champagne.
1: Yeah. Yeah. You can do that too.
3: Yeah.
1: And it's only drank in the morning. You know, because orange juice is usually consumed in the morning.
3: Yeah.
1: So basically, it's just like spiking what you would normally drink. A couple ways to look at it.
2: Sure, bud. All right, we'll take a break. More OTB when we come back here live from the Raising Cane's studio.
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0: All right, welcome back in. OTB here live from the Raising Cane studio. Outside of the Ole Miss game on the road, if you had an opportunity to go watch an LSU game on the road this year, which one would you go to?
1: Tennessee.
0: Okay.
1: Not because, I mean, I hear Knoxville environment's a little overrated, but, like, I like to watch the boats pull up to the stadium and all that. I think the pregame would be kind of fun.
0: Yeah, I get a lot of backlash when I say, again, I don't think Neyland's a bad stadium, but everybody's like, oh, man, how was it playing Neyland? I was like, well, it's a lot of people, but it wasn't by any means the loudest. And be like, well, were they any good? Yeah, they were good. They, like, SEC championship level good when we went there. We won. Did we win in overtime, or did we win or the like the last play of the game?
2: I think it was overtime.
0: 06.
2: Jamarcus to Debo?
0: Was it early? Stepped in front of it.
2: I can't remember.
0: Yeah, me neither.
2: It was close. Close enough to be loud.
1: No, it was 28-24. Looks like it was regulation.
0: Like the last kind of like play.
1: It was.
0: It's 92 win, right?
1: You guys scored with 9 seconds left.
0: So. Yeah.
3: 92 win.
1: Yeah, you scored with 9 seconds.
0: You know why I call it 92 win? Because we're going to win the game.
2: Super creative.
0: That's Jimbo. Jimbo's play.
2: If you want to win the game, just go win.
0: Yep. And we did.
1: It was Russell early.
0: It was early. Okay.
1: I think it was four yards.
0: Yeah.
2: Oh, yeah, that's right.
0: Early, like, stepped in front of it or something.
2: He was the slot receiver?
0: I don't think I had a good day running the ball that day.
2: Come on, Jake. I had a great day holding.
1: I mean, 4 for 4 on extra points.
2: Not a big deal.
0: What were my stats? I don't think I had a good day.
1: You actually did.
0: I did?
1: Not a ton of yards, but you averaged 8.7 a carry. You had 6 for 52.
2: Give that man the ball.
1: Yeah, so like you...
0: For some reason, I remember having a bad game.
1: No, I mean, you just didn't get the carries you normally did, but, I mean, 8.7 a carry.
0: All right.
2: Feed him.
0: Yeah, what were we doing, Jimbo?
2: Jimbo.
1: That was the Keelan day. That was the one where he had 17 carries. Remember those? His freshman year?
0: Man, we all had so many different games in 06, 07. Like, I don't remember.
1: Was that
0: Charles's best game was at Kentucky and then Tulane in the Superdome. He was the only one that was awake.
1: Early
2: game.
1: The
2: only one that was awake. Morning guy.
1: Tennessee was an early game, right?
0: It was day. I think it was CBS, like, 1:30 or whatever, or 3:30, 2:30. What was it?
2: I feel like that one ended at night.
0: It did. It was like, I think it was the CBS 3:30 Eastern time game. Yeah. All right. Mine would be, I'm going to all of them, but mine would be, I think the Auburn game. That's going to be a good crowd. I feel like Auburn's going to be like, I don't know, 5-3 at that point, like on the verge of maybe being ranked, and they're going to see it as a chance to propel themselves into the rankings, and that's going to be the one that I would go to. Mm.
1: Can Golish get his first, like, big win?
0: Right.
2: Tennessee's the answer for me. It's November 21st. It's going to be chilly. Got to bundle up a little bit. That's always super fun. And not a popular opinion, I don't think, around here. I like Rocky Top. Sorry, guys. I like the song.
4: Do you catch yourself, like, singing it under your breath?
2: It's a good song. Like, the reason why I wanted to come to the SEC when I was getting recruited was because I went to a Tennessee at Alabama game at Bryant-Denny.
4: You're like, hell yeah, and Rocky Top, like, is awesome.
2: I was. Jason Witten was the quarter, the tight end. We're number one. What was the oldest Clawson? Was it Casey?
0: Casey's the oldest.
2: Casey Clawson, the Jason Witten. They beat Alabama when I was getting recruited. I was like, I want to go to Tennessee. Just because of the song.
0: I went on a visit to Tennessee, and they got beat by Miami. Jason Witten was there, though, but it was when Miami was like Miami.
2: Yeah, they were Miami.
0: Early 2000s.
2: Yeah.
0: Might have been 02.
2: Yeah.
0: Maybe.
2: Now, we changed our mind and made wiser, cooler heads prevailed. I made wiser decisions. But at the time, Rocky Top was like, what is that song? That's pretty cool. But then I was like, let's start looking at everybody else in the SEC. Just because of that game. Because of Rocky Top.
4: If it wasn't at 11 a.m., I'd say the Auburn game.
2: Was that a yawn you just talked there?
4: A little bit, yeah.
1: She was thinking about the 11 a.m. kickoffs. I mean.
4: Yes. But yeah, That or, I don't know, I think Lexington would be kind of cool to go to.
1: We
0: Kentucky's a good spot.
4: I think it would just look kind of cool.
1: I liked it.
2: That might be the answer, just for the bourbon tours.
4: I would go to Lexington just to, like, have a day, maybe the day before.
0: It's a good spot.
4: And just kind of explore a little bit.
0: It's a good spot. What was that in 2021? We went up there and got our ass kicked.
1: Yeah, that was a late kick.
0: Uh-huh. Oh man,
1: it's like a 7:30 kick.
2: Yeah,
0: and I'm gonna be honest with you. I was on the sideline for that bad boy.
2: Mm-hmm.
0: They punched us right in the mouth.
1: It was Will Levis.
0: It was an incredible atmosphere too. Kroger Field, I believe.
1: Yep,
0: name of the stadium.
1: That's it.
2: Mm-hmm. Oh, you got Keeneland there in Lexington. You can go see some horse races.
0: It's right around that time,
2: and you know that Kentucky's offense is going to be poo, so that we're going to feast on defense.
4: Right.
2: So you know you're going to get that W. So you go do some bourbon testing, maybe catch some horse racing, and go see LSU's defense feast on wide receiver screens.
1: We can get Chris Blair to show us around.
2: Yes.
0: Yeah.
2: Is that where you're from?
1: Yeah.
2: Is he from there?
1: Right outside. But,
2: okay. Yeah.
0: All right. We'll step away. Kentucky for you?
2: Yeah.
0: All right. So we say Kentucky, Auburn, Tennessee. Right?
4: Mm-hmm. I think so.
0: All right.
1: No Arkansas love?
0: Mm. Yeah, it's going to be cold up there that time of year, Bo. It's a beautiful part of the country. Don't get me wrong.
2: Gorgeous.
0: But it's going to be cold. Hoo! And that's all you can hear all day long. All right, we'll take a break. More OTB when we come back here live from the Raising Cane's studio.
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0: little Hollywood Hulk Hogan?
1: Did he do the Stevie Ray version?
0: Yeah, I think that's what that was. I got in, put my headphones on. Isn't this what Hollywood Hulk Hogan came out to?
2: I don't know. Wrong. We're the biggest wrestling guy growing up.
0: Nerd.
2: I mean, I'm not proud of that. I got into it like during the Wolfpack.

0: It says he used a cover of Voodoo Child, so yeah, probably the Stevie Ray.
1: Well done. We have Chris Marler coming up in about 7 minutes from now, a little Marler Monday. We've got weekend winners coming up as well.
2: We hadn't even discussed the World Cup at all. We got the...
0: Who cares? USA's out. Mexico's out.
1: I mean, I care a lot, but I feel you. Yep, most people probably don't, but I do.
2: It's still fun watches.
0: Messi killed my parlay.
1: Oh, yeah. That's why you're mad.
3: How many teams left?
0: Minus
1: you're in the semifinals there,
3: so
1: Ball.
3: Four.
1: You are.
2: Early
1: you've got tomorrow, you've got Spain.

0: Spain and France. And then on Wednesday, you've got England, Argentina. God, man, Norway.
1: Evil versus evil.
0: I thought Norway was going to do it. When they scored the goal to go 2-1, and then it was disallowed, I'm like, oh, yeah.
2: I feel like we're disallowing too many goals this World Cup. Is that normal?
1: Yeah, why is it disallowed?
2: They can go back and call a penalty?
0: It was they went back in VAR, and they said Holland pushed off on a defender.
1: Ooh.
0: And
2: seen a lot of pushing and shoving.
0: Yeah.
2: VAR, winning or losing?
0: Losing.
2: Losing.
0: I don't like
2: it. It's not even close.
0: I don't like it. I don't like it.
2: Just so I get, like, refs miss stuff.
0: Human element out of it.
2: Get more refs in a game. Have three people running around the field.
0: Or at least two.
2: Like, get more people. If you can't see everything, which one person cannot see everything, and I get you got the people on the side, but, like, get more eyes on it. And so you don't have to, like, miss all these calls and have to go back.
0: Yeah. I'm definitely going for Argentina in this. Mm-hmm. Yeah, I can't see. I can't deal with England if they win another World Cup. Can't do it. Won't do it. Punchable. Marla coming back.
3: Off the bench.
0: All right, go to gingators.com. That's gingators with a Z. And look, we tell you every single day because it is true. 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And you can find that contact information here in the Baton Rouge area at Gin Gators. 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

0: 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All right, Jake Flynn, Blank Space, Tay-Tay here with you, and now we are adding, what's your name?
1: Christopher. Marler?
0: Chris Marler.
2: Christopher.
1: Christopher.
0: The show.
2: Hey, why is your energy drink room temp?
1: Ooh. Oh, because I forgot to bring one, and it was in my backpack.
2: Ah.
1: So.
2: Got a little backpack.
1: It's not good. Also, it feels hot in here. Is that?
2: It is,
1: right?
3: It's hot. We were talking about it before the show. It's a little steamy.
2: This room goes through all, has all four seasons.
1: Oh.
2: This room does.
3: In a
2: room.
3: Day.
1: Yeah. Mm-hmm. Tough.
2: No, nobody said that at all.
1: No, that's what they call it. How was the weekend, guys? Okay, yeah, that's fair.
2: That's fair. It was great. We had a great weekend. We didn't really do anything.
1: Yeah.
2: Which was absolutely fantastic.
1: Yeah, that's the best weekend.
2: It is the best weekend. How about you?
1: It was great.
2: Okay, why?
1: I went to a pre-wedding.
0: Oh, yeah, how'd that
1: Catholic
0: go?
1: It actually was awesome. It was, like, really great.
2: Okay.
1: It was down in Bay St. Louis.
2: All right.
1: Which was really cool.
2: I don't think close to St. Louis.
1: Not at all.
3: Great spot.
1: Yeah.
3: Love Bay St. Louis.
1: It's awesome.
4: In St. Louis, by the way. Close. Imagine my surprise when I found out that Bay St. Louis is not in St. Louis.
3: Was this a...
1: I kept saying East St. Louis. That is not the same.
3: Was it St. Stanislaus?
4: St. Louis.
1: Was that?
3: Was it St. Stanislaus?
1: What?
3: Where you were in Bay St. Louis?
1: I don't know. It was a retreat center.
3: Oh, okay. No.
1: I got my own room, which was key to the whole thing. That would have been... We were like, you had to have a roommate. And I was the oldest person there because everyone's getting married is like 12 years old or 26.
2: Well, you had to have a roommate?
1: Everyone had to have a roommate. Oh. And Allie was like, came in real clutch. She's like, Chris has night terrors or something. And they were like,
2: okay.
3: And the good thing is she didn't have to lie.
1: Yeah. So I got my own room, which was great. And it was good. And honestly, like, I went into it with a really bad attitude.
0: Okay. Yeah, you told us last week on air.
4: Awful attitude.
1: Yeah. And it was awesome. It was like, it was really, really great.
2: What was the moment that was like, okay, now I need to take down my armor and
1: so
2: just...
1: I went to Catholic school growing up, and I was asked to leave Catholic school growing up. And so, very kindly. But it was like, everyone... This is like the 90s Catholic school. So it was like getting hit in the hands with rulers, and everyone was like, just way more Catholic guilt. Everyone was so mean. Mm-hmm. This was like, everyone was like so welcoming and nice. They asked me to read.
2: What?
1: I didn't do it well.
2: Okay.
1: I had to say apostolate.
2: But you right.
1: I'm not even sure if I'm... That's even how you say it now.
2: A what?
1: Yeah. Also, I had to say...
0: You're from apostolate, like the clothes?
1: Yeah. From the prophet, Aeropostle, and Fitch. It was a good weekend, though. It was a good weekend. We don't have to talk too much about religion on here. That's for hour four.
0: We don't have an hour four, Chris.
1: We're going to start one.
0: I mean, not me.
2: God is good, buddy.
1: Yeah, you have like an hour 18. Like, you just don't stop.
0: Yeah, I'm not adding an hour. There's no chance in that.
1: How was your weekend? No baseball? Nothing?
0: Yeah, very, very good. Very chill.
1: That's
0: didn't
1: good.
0: Have to go be at a ballpark at like 7:30.
1: Love that.
0: Didn't have a lot of this, that, and the other. A lot of honeydews, but need to do the honeydews before
1: next
0: it
1: week.
0: Gets. Yeah, I mean, that was my last like free weekend, I think.
1: Yeah,
2: it's gonna be out is of it? Town. You didn't hurt? You're getting called up from the bullpen.
0: Oh, buddy,
1: what?
0: You're about to be basically the co-host of OTV. You don't know this yet.
2: I
0: got to go on an NFL training camp tour for my other job.
1: Yeah,
0: and it's gonna be. I go to Chargers camp at the end of July, then I come back home for a couple of days, and then I'm out August the 3rd through like the 18th.
1: Basically. Is that what your post was about on social media?
0: No, that's just me. So I got the NFL job.
1: Okay.
0: Technically like in March.
1: Okay-ish.
0: But it happened so fast, and I never really got a chance to like go on my show that I hosted for 4 years and be like, hey guys, I'm not going to be here anymore.
1: Guess what?
0: I'm moving channels. I'm moving from the college channel to the NFL
2: channel. Irish goodbye to him.
0: And like we were working through contract details. And so like it wasn't official, even though I was doing the NFL show. But on social media, I would have a lot of people reach out to me. Hey, are you coming back to us college during football season? And
1: you're not?
0: I'm not.
1: That sucks.
0: I'm not.
1: I mean, that's. I mean, I'm very happy for you and your career success, like always. But that bums me out because you're so great on that show.
0: So
1: I listen to it sometimes when I drive.
0: Oh, thank you. Yeah. I appreciate it. You can just go four channels up.
1: That's too much for me. That sounds like climbing stairs, and that is cardio is not going to be in my
0: future. So I felt like, you know, it was probably I need to put something out there because I kept getting messages. I didn't really know what to say. Like, well, actually, I'm not coming back.
1: Yeah.
0: And Matt Schick and Roddy Jones are now going to be the hosts of that show.
1: Okay.
0: Roddy's the best. I love Roddy. He's incredible.
1: I felt bad because I couldn't read the whole thing because we didn't have a lot of phone time. And I saw it, and I'm like trying to scan through it.
0: It was small font because I had a lot to say, you know.
1: I thought it was like a I'm going to the NFL draft. I thought it was one of those letters. Or like I'm entering the transfer portal. I was like, oh.
0: That's kind of it's kind of like my vibe.
1: It looked good.
0: Just because I figured like that would kind of tell everybody like, hey guys, I love you. I appreciate you on 84.
1: Yeah.
0: And I'm gonna miss you, but I'm gonna be on the NFL channel now.
1: Big 8-8.
2: So, hey, better late than never.
0: Thank you.
2: Mm-hmm.
0: Yeah. Appreciate that.
2: Things happen fast. Life comes at you fast.
1: It does.
0: And like it really like that happened, that move happened kind of in a, like a day. Like, they call me, hey, can you go do the combine? I'm like, yeah.
2: Yep.
1: Oh, man.
2: In the chat saying, post kind of scared them a little bit. Had them scared. Maybe they is like a goodbye OTB letter.
1: Never.
3: I mean, it had a NFL logo on it.
0: So yeah.
3: Jake was returning to the league, I don't think
1: that was like not goodbye. My dumb brain, I was like, what's going on? Is he doing? Is this like a rookie situation? Like,
2: it wouldn't have been retired. We retired last summer.
0: We officially retired last summer. We both wrote letters. On air.
1: That's nice.
4: You saw what happened to Conor McGregor this weekend.
1: Oh, my God.
4: He ain't going back to the NFL.
0: Yeah, he ain't going back to the NFL, guys. It would
1: I meant
0: be
1: to
0: more
1: ask you about that. Did you watch
0: same.
1: It?
4: Yeah, I watched it.
1: It lasted.
4: I watched the 70 seconds that it lasted.
1: That was tough.
2: 69.
4: It was 69.
1: Was it really?
4: I didn't want to go back to
3: it was
4: that
3: a minute
4: joke.
3: And nine.
2: Not a joke. It's that's really not, official.
1: Yeah. Well, all right.
0: What would you do if I left you, like, and that's how you found out, like, on a letter, like, on social media?
1: That would be hilarious.
2: Road to National.
3: A note in the locker room. Bobby Petrino's phone.
4: You have to just like disband OTV.
2: Yeah. That would that's kind of my go-to for everything. Just throw it to National. That's my
1: go-to. To National or Nashville?
4: National.
1: Oh, okay.
0: Whatever
1: National
0: ESPN is.
4: Which National is actually I think maybe in Nashville. I don't know.
1: That makes sense.
2: Who knows?
1: Well, all right. Good weekend, guys. You guys had a good weekend? The baby's still not here?
3: I thought Friday night was gonna be the day.
1: Oh.
3: It seemed like it. All the signs were there, and then we go to bed. I was like, "You're about to wake me up at like 4 a.m."
1: Oh, that'd be tough.
3: Feels great the last couple of days. We have our last appointment 3:00 today.
1: Okay.
3: So, and if not, if she doesn't have it before the 22nd, she'll be induced on the 22nd. So next Wednesday at the latest.
1: You got to make sure she does it in the day. I wouldn't be mad. I wouldn't be mad. Okay, but I would not.
4: She
1: be
4: used to go on some walk in. They say walks.
3: We went for an evening walk yesterday. Yep.
4: Bouncing the ball
1: walk.
4: Or whatever.
1: Go on a day walk.
3: Well, you see, I can't go on a morning walk because I'm here.
1: That's fair, yeah. Yeah. Why are you still here?
3: She hadn't had him yet.
1: That's fair.
4: What's he supposed to do?
3: Sit there and watch?
1: Listen, just say she had it. Get a couple few days off. You know what I mean? We can find pictures of a baby on Google.
0: That's weird.
1: That is weird. All right. I'm just trying to help you out, Taylor. You work too hard.
2: Yeah, are y'all doing the walks? Are you doing that?
4: Medicine ball.
1: What's medicine ball?
3: She has a big
4: like
3: one that she.
4: Bouncing on it.
3: And so she works from home.
1: Okay.
3: Instead of her office chair, she replaced it with like a big.
1: Also,
3: she said that for
4: her yoga ball, I guess.
2: Marital activities as well.
3: Yeah, we went to brunch last week. That's a marital activity, right? I mean, that's.
1: I am uncomfortable.
2: What?
0: Yeah. Just because.
2: Look at that.
4: Why are we uncomfortable? It's natural.
1: I read the Lord this weekend.
2: In
1: okay.
3: Guys, she's pregnant, so it's not like.
4: We all know how she got pregnant.
2: Yeah, it's like,
1: it's also very unsurprising.
2: Can y'all be mature?
1: From you. Be mature. The first time I saw a picture of your kids, I was like, oh, those are your kids? Which they had to be because they were on your cover of your phone. And you were like, yeah, those are, I made them. I was like, what? That's crazy. you could have said their names. I don't know. That was a weird, weird segue out of it.
2: Well, it was a weird question. Are those your kids?
1: Those are your kids?
4: Yeah,
1: I didn't say it in a weird way.
4: Random children.
1: Was I breathing too heavy when I said it?
3: This is the screensaver that came with the phone when I bought it. I just haven't changed it. It's like never changing the picture frame picture.
1: Yeah.
3: Same thing.
1: Doesn't look like you at all.
2: Well, I gave very mature advice right there.
1: That was actually, that's fine. I ruined it.
2: Mm. Those are your kids? Wiping your nose on your arm.
1: That's a good looking kid.
4: Snorting caffeine.
0: Marla, how are you feeling about media days next week? This is like your summer camp. This is when you get to see all your buds.
1: I love it.
0: We were talking about it earlier. You weren't awake, so it's okay. We were talking about you earlier, like at 7. Well, yes. that came up. But also, like, this is like your utopia. Because
1: I love it.
0: You root for so many teams. You've got, like, people with every team. But also, you know, you've worked in the league for a long time. And it's like the once a year you get a chance to go see your buds.
1: This is year 10.
0: Yeah.
1: Isn't that weird?
0: No, because we're old.
1: Okay, fair.
0: Yeah.
1: It's my favorite thing of the year every year. It's like, because you get to see everyone. I'm like a
0: did
1: big.
0: Did you go last year?
1: Yeah. I was in Atlanta last year.
0: Oh, yeah, arm up. Yeah,
1: the year before, I did not.
0: There was one you didn't go.
1: But it was, as hokey as it sounds and corny as it sounds, I just get very excited to see my friends succeed and, like, people in that industry succeed. Some of them I don't. But for the most part,
4: everyone
1: in
4: them.
1: Here's my top five people I hope fail at life. Number five.
4: Who?
1: We'll say it off air. hopefully Tim Brando's there. I'll say that.
5: That's my guy.
1: I think.
5: Love Tim.
1: I get really excited to see those people, and then also, I always, like, everyone's so buttoned up, not my thing, and there's so many things, like, content-wise you can get done in the week. There's so much to do, and then on top of that, I like to see, it's like their last relaxed setting you get them in before they have to do all the buttoned up, like, coach speak stuff for the rest of the year. So I really enjoy it.
2: And karaoke.
1: Yeah. Well, I don't think we did. Last year was fun, but I was a neurotic mess the whole week because I was trying to finalize getting Allie's ring.
0: Oh,
1: and they were, like,
0: right.
1: calling me during one of the things, like, you need to come get it now. And I'm like, I can't do that. And I'm like,
0: you were living in it. Were you living in Lansdale?
1: Yeah. Like, probably a mile and a half away.
0: Yeah.
1: And then they're like, we need you to come pick it up now. And I was like, I don't. They had panicked ass Rivers to go with me. She's like, no, that sounds weird. And I was like, I don't know what I'm doing. Mm-hmm. So it was pretty. I was like very stressed last year. I don't think I'm gonna be as stressed this year. And Allie's family lives in Tampa, so we're gonna go see them one of the nights, and it'll be great.
2: Rock and roll.
0: All right, we'll take a break. Weekend winners or losers when we come back here on OTB.
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0: All right, welcome back in. OTB here live from the Raising Cane Studio. Let's go ahead and get into some weekend winners.
1: That's how winning is done.
2: That's right. We can't have anyone freak out there, okay? We've got to keep our composure. We've got too far.
3: I'm by winning. I win here and I win there. Now what?
4: Are you doing what it takes to win a championship?
3: Wow, winning.
5: Well, then I guess there's only one thing left to do.
6: What's that?
7: Win the whole thing.
8: Who keeps breathing into the mic over there?
9: It's got to be me. I keep hearing it.
10: That has to be you.
9: Yeah,
10: it just has to be you.
8: It's so aggressive.
9: Yeah, it's tough. I'll just be back here.
0: Anyways,
11: those your kids?
0: Weekend loser. Anyone that paid money to go see the UFC fight. Now, the card was great. The Patty fight was great, even though it was only less than a minute. It was still very exciting. But you were there because you thought Conor McGregor, after 5 years, was going to fight Max Holloway, and it was going to be at least a war for at least one round, right? Two fighters that like to throw hands, two fighters that got great personalities and bigger-than-life kind of personalities inside the octagon there. Man, that's a lot. And that's a lot of time and money and effort. Again, you were still treated to some good fights. But we all know, like, when you go see a main event, like, it's the main event, right, that draws you to spending money and going to stay at a hotel and buying tickets. So weekend loser, unfortunately. Everyone that bought hotels, airfare, or gas, or however they got there, and Conor McGregor, after one attempt at a kick.
9: Brutal.
0: Probably tears his ACL.
12: Yeah, that was, I'd be real pissed. But that's the fight game, right? That's the risk you run on any fight games. I mean, how many times have we,
9: saw your video.
12: Oh, nice. Yeah, how many times have we seen, like, the main event of fights disappoint? I mean,
8: not to that level. 17. Like, I just feel it can disappoint in the fact that it was an early finish or whatever, but you still got to finish. That he just blew his knee out.
12: Yeah.
8: He got unked.
9: That's the verb.
8: Matt made that up. Yeah.
9: It's pretty good.
8: It was so good.
12: I saw the, I keep seeing the clips of Aaron Rodgers servicing of carrying the American flag.
10: Same vibe.
9: I saw that before I saw the actual clip, and I was like, "Oh no!"
12: Have you seen the actual clip?
9: I watch like all UFC MMA stuff. This because I don't want to see like a broken leg, and it was not.
8: Bro,
9: it wasn't bad at all.
8: Yeah. Grow up.
9: No, broken legs are like all that kind of stuff is gross.
8: Grow up.
9: Tyrone Prothro ruined it for me.
12: Oh yeah, that was
9: awful.
12: Really gross.
9: Yeah,
10: he made that really great catch though before
12: good
10: that.
12: Good player.
9: He did
12: got on that guy's back.
9: Yeah. 4th and 11, by the way. What? Down by 11 points.
12: Oh, you know too much.
9: Yep. You go.
12: You don't do that.
9: Oh, my bad.
8: Yeah. What?
12: I'm going to go, but not because you told me to. I'm going to go now.
8: Because it's your turn.
12: Not because you said.
9: I'm so excited for this one.
12: Weekend loser. China.
9: Bang.

0: Guangxi, China. Just looked up how to pronounce that one. Severe flooding destroyed a snake breeding farm, which released 800 to 900 snakes, including venomous cobras, into nearby villages. Look at this. That's not sticks. Those aren't ducks right there. Those aren't geese. Those are venomous cobras. Absolute nightmare fuel.
1: Absolutely.
0: Videos coming from the streets of China.
2: That thing is slithering.
0: China.
1: Skedaddling.
0: I sent you another video, too, that's more. Look at this. They're just all over the place. It's absolute nightmare fuel, these videos. Like, think of, like, the worst situation that could possibly ever happen, besides, like, death, of course.
1: Yeah.
0: a river flooding and a pack of venomous cobras like that.
2: They're all lined up, too.
1: Yeah.
0: Look at that thing.
1: The fact that snakes can swim is really kind of BS. I don't like that.
0: It's absolute BS.
2: That angle makes them look like dinosaurs.
3: Yeah. It does.
0: Taylor, did you get that other video, too?
3: Yeah, let me pull it up.
0: I'm sorry, dude. I didn't warn you about that one.
1: You remember the episode of The Office where, like, they pull the fire alarm and it's like they're trying to do they're trying to run out of the building and Dwight has this whole, like, fire thing set up. And the guy goes, "The fire is shooting at us!" Like, that's what that is. It's just, like, a different level of panic.
0: Yeah, it's terrifying. So we can lose our China. Like, get, like, snake breeding farms. What do we, like...
4: We don't need that.
0: Yeah. Maybe make them some concrete buildings if you're going to do it.
1: Yeah.
0: Something that's going to withstand some flooding action.
1: Let's have a talk about China for a minute. Snakes and COVID? I mean, what are we doing over there, guys?
3: Oh, dude,
2: yeah,
3: they're going to catch these cobras and cook them up. They're going to be fine.
1: When? All 900?
3: I mean, not all 900.
1: That's how snakes on a plane started.
0: I saw some badass-looking locals out there catching them by their hands.
3: That's what I'm saying. They literally catch the snakes by hands.
1: Yeah.
2: Yeah, we're going to get COVID part two now.
0: Look at this other video.
1: This is awful.
2: Dirty flood water cobras.
0: I mean, how gross is, like, gross. Look at that. Nope.
1: Are those snakes?
0: Those are snakes, bud.
1: I don't get it.
0: Them's the snakes. Wait, these aren't fish right here. And if you're listening to radio, I'm sorry.
1: Yeah. But
0: there are so many snakes everywhere.
1: Google big snake on Twitter. Don't do that.
0: Look at that. Yeah, those aren't fish.
1: Why? Those aren't as good as the first video, I'll tell you. This one's not doing it.
3: Yeah, Matt, way to waste your time with this video, dude. Yeah. Jeez.
4: The first one with cobras?
1: Again, they can move without legs, which is really concerning. And they can swim? I don't like that.
0: It's an unfair advantage.
2: Have you ever heard of a water moccasin?
1: Yeah.
0: Those are fast. They can climb trees.
1: That's another thing. Bears being able to climb trees.
0: Unfair.
1: Sometimes I just wonder what God was doing. So I don't want to get into it. I don't want to do segment two about religion too. But I mean, you hear what I'm saying. Weekend winner, LSU baseball.
4: Big winner,
1: dude. What an incredible weekend for LSU baseball. I don't know how they're going to whittle this roster down. I think they have like 44 total players right now.
4: You have to do some
1: gray shirting.
4: Gray shirting.
3: Gotta send somebody down.
1: But an incredible weekend. I'm most excited about our boy Malachi Washington.
4: Yeah.
1: Fellow Parkview High School greats. Now you have two of the greatest Parkview High School athletes in the history of the program here in Baton Rouge.
4: Jeffrey Ancor?
1: Yeah, one of them here, I guess, for sure. Malachi Washington, who's like, I had this talk with Hunt for months before the draft. I was like, there's no way that kid sees campus. And not just him, but having all those other guys. That guy that was, I forgot the name, I think it was like Santorelli, who was like putting on a show at the Combine, seven balls over 114 miles an hour exit velo.
4: And I mean this as like the biggest compliment. He looked like me swing bat hard.
1: Yeah.
4: Like in the best way possible. Yeah. Like I didn't hear him talk, but just by his BP, that's how I feel like he's going to say that.
1: It's an embarrassment of riches. I'm really fired up for next year. And I don't want to like get too excited because this year I thought the team was going to be really good too.
4: Yeah, right.
1: But they are loaded for next year.
4: Yeah. And young players.
2: I mean, this feels like a different type of loaded than what last season did.
1: Yep.
2: Like, you're retaining players that were top picks in the draft. Like, Malachi Washington was, 18th?
1: He was the sixth best outfield prospect in the country.
2: Yeah.
1: And by the way, you still get Aaron Beattie. You still have Serna. You still have Mason Braun. You still have all these young guys that you retained. And then also went and got three of the top five technical players because Cameron Flukie was the number one overall player. Yep. And he's going to get he got drafted. So you have three of the top five players in the portal. I mean, that is
0: just those strikes.
1: Crazy.
0: Just those strikes.
1: Yeah. Fired up.
2: Yeah, he went 18th to the Pirates, so.
1: Yeah.
4: Just those strikes.
1: Yeah, that's Hayner.
0: Yeah, it is Hayner. Why do you got pictures of Hayner?
1: Is that your Hayner?
2: You just got pictures of Jake Hayner on your...
1: Guys, I make graphics for our stupid...
2: He's not even on the team.
4: Our stupid what?
1: Our
0: he makes stupid friendship. Graphics,
3: it's stupid. Don't go look at it.
2: I'm cutting that clip. And I'm sending it straight to Matt.
1: Please don't do that.

0: What?
1: I'm gonna. All right. Well, this is my fun last day.
2: Now yeah, Chris is not gonna be at media days. Actually, guys, we just found out.
3: I knew what you meant, buddy.
1: Thanks, dude.
3: It's all good.
1: I panicked.
3: Sometimes you got to make stupid graphics because it's funny.
4: Yeah.
3: And you have to use pictures of Jake Haner looking like
4: mogging.
3: An idiot.
1: Yes.
4: Or what is it? Yeah, mogging.
0: Yeah, looking like a Lawrence.
4: He's looks
1: Haner
4: maxing.
1: Mogging. Yeah. Haner maxing.
4: Yeah.
1: That cannot be.
4: He's Haner maxing.
0: Anybody tell me what team he's currently on?
4: The Chiefs.
1: Arizona Cardinals.
3: Jets.
1: It's somewhere out west, right?
4: I feel it's no, like a red a, team out.
2: He's a free agent. The Chiefs cut him, didn't they?
0: The Chiefs already cut him.
4: Did they cut him?
0: I thought you were right though. You were the only one that was right.
2: I thought they did. When they
4: after
2: they drafted Garrett,
4: never.
2: I thought they cut him.
0: If they did, they did. That's fine. But Alondra is still knowing ball.
2: Let's see.
0: Because you knew Jake Haner went to the Kansas City Chiefs.
3: Marley, you follow ball.
4: He was
1: big
4: waved.
1: Ball guy.
0: Yeah, but you still. I'm going to give you credit.
2: He was waived after they drafted Garrett.
0: Dang, Jake, that's tough, bud.
3: Is there any other?
4: So tough.
3: Do you know any other NFL teams that take individual pictures besides the Saints?
1: No.
3: Do you know any college football teams that take individual pictures?
1: LSU.
3: Do they?
1: Yes, they had all the
3: recruiting. Everybody takes pictures recruiting.
2: He's talking like on team picture day.
3: Like team picture day.
1: Yeah, team picture day.
3: The Saints are proud of it.
1: I caught the segment last week, and I really did enjoy you were trying to explain like the hand on the shoulder and the hand on the helmet, and it was like, what an uncomfortable moment. The worst. But yeah, I think they are the only one.
3: Yeah, got to. And they're proud of it. It shouldn't be.
1: Okay.
3: All right.
0: Laundra?
4: Weekend loser, McGregor.
0: Yeah.
4: Weekend winner, Patty the Batty.
0: Yeah.
4: He should be I love him on the mic too.
0: Yeah.
4: I feel like he needs to be the next like face of the UFC.
0: I think so too. At least like that version that we all look for, like on the mic, that's like gonna get everybody riled up, ready to go, excited about their fight.
4: Gonna give you a fun fight. I love his walkout song.
1: Yeah. I like the cornrows.
0: It's very organic too. It is not forced.
4: Yeah, no, that's who he is. Yeah.
0: Yes. I agree.
4: Yeah, I love Patty.
1: I like his like non pre-fight self.
4: Yeah.
1: I identify with that one.
0: When he gains some weight?
1: Like, he's like, I want to eat pizza. And I'm like,
2: somebody
1: love that.
2: Asked him, they're like, do you miss your body when you're not fighting? He's like, no, these guys that walk around with six packs all year, they're not happy.
1: No.
0: That's right.
2: He's like, I'm eating whatever
0: a piece
2: I want.
0: Of pizza when he said that.
2: Yep.
1: Bang.
0: Yeah. I like that guy.
4: Love him.
0: He's a Liverpool fan, which kind of knocks him down a little bit, but other than that, good guy.
4: Isn't that where he's from? Because that accent's crazy.
0: Yeah, he's from Liverpool. Well, Everton's in Liverpool too.
4: Oh, okay.
0: Yeah, you know his friend Meatball Molly?
4: Yeah.
0: Yeah, she's an Everton fan. He's a Liverpool fan.
4: Oh, that's funny. Yeah.
2: First weekend winner for me. Sticking to the UFC, Sophie Cunningham got to be a ring girl in round one. She showed up. Somebody asked Joe Rogan, Dana White about it.
4: Same person.
1: Same person.
2: Right. In the post-fight press conference, they said, when did you decide to do this? He goes, about 8 minutes before the fight started when she asked me if she could go do it. So she ran up there. She got to be the ring girl for round one. Awesome.
4: There's that cool video of like Max pointing, and then she was pointing too because they both have iconic points.
2: She has become a sports icon.
1: She's having
2: awesome.
1: Her Jeremy
2: she's
1: Lin everywhere. Moment. It's Lin Sanity.
3: She'd be winning.
2: She's everywhere. She's awesome.
0: I think she had like 20 points off the bench last night. Too.
4: Yeah, she had a good game.
2: Sophie Cunningham, everywhere. She's awesome. Great personality, and she got to be the ring girl for round one.
0: Where'd she play college ball?
1: Mizzou.
0: Mizzou.
1: Mm-hmm. Got that one.
3: Why is she coming off the bench?
4: SEC.
1: She's like more of a. I mean, she can hit threes, but she's like more of like a defender. And I don't know. Enforcer. Every time I see her on Twitter, she's fighting someone for Caitlin Clark.
3: Yeah.
1: I feel like she's like.
2: Somebody's got to.
1: My aunt and uncles in Alabama are like, you see this Sophie Cunningham? I like her. She plays the game the right way, and I love what she does. It's like, okay, you big W fan now?
2: Do you like Sophie Cunningham?
1: Uncle Larry.
0: I don't like, you just tried to be cool and call it a W, by the way.
1: I wasn't trying to be, I am cool for one.
2: That is weird, part of the bit.
4: Right?
2: That's what they roll with?
1: Yeah, no.
0: That's what they want to be. Like,
2: I know, it's odd. It's like the women, like, we know.
1: Never seen anyone get more in their own way than that league. It's wild to watch. Yeah,
2: they voted.
0: We have a generational superstar. Let's throw shade at her.
4: Yeah, let's bully her.
2: Did y'all see what they did? They voted her the 11th best guard in the league.
0: I know.
2: What's
1: she doing? Hold on, how many teams are there?
3: That's a great question.
1: That's probably the best. Like, let's start from there. How many?
4: Also, I feel like they play year round, and then you get drafted, and you immediately start playing.
1: Right. It's the season's like the next week.
4: There's like no training 15. Camp.
2: There's 15 teams. So basically, she's in the bottom half of the league guard wise. If you're starting to,
1: she is in the 67th percentile. Yeah, that's incredible.
2: Like, why do you hate the person that's making you money?
3: Yeah, even if she's not the best player in the league. which clearly, I guess she isn't.
2: Gets
1: no, Asia Wilson is part of us.
3: She's making everybody else more visible.
0: We get it, but Asia Wilson played for the Gamecocks. We get it.
1: I like, I don't dislike the WNBA.
0: Yeah. Well, nobody said they disliked it.
2: They dislike Caitlin
1: I'm not
2: Clark.
1: Like you
2: We're
1: guys.
2: Just trying to figure out
1: I'm not
2: why.
1: Like Taylor. I don't dislike America or the WNBA.
2: I don't dislike America.
1: Okay. Well, what does the chat say? 15 teams is crazy.
3: You don't want to know.
2: Right.
1: Also, why do they have 15 teams? Don't you need an even number
0: added,
1: of teams?
0: They just added two, too.
2: Yeah, they added
0: Toronto
2: and
0: Portland.
2: Yep, Portland.
1: Portland, they're going to have some people in the stands.
4: Oh, yeah.
1: That's going to be a big one.
4: It's going to smell crazy in there.
1: That's going to be real bad.
0: Thinking the same thing. All right, we'll take a break. More OTB when we come back.
5: Off the Bench.
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0: 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You know, Marla, it's good that we have you here because nobody knows anything about South Carolina except you here in the city. And they were a team last year. They got a lot of a lot of belief in the old Gamecocks, and they did not perform. What's it going to look like this year?
1: We're talking football.
0: Lenore Sellers back for his 17th season.
1: First off,
0: dude, it feels like he has been there for 17
1: He's only been there
0: years.
1: For 3 years.
0: It's 17.
1: Mm-hmm. I don't like that. I would love one more year of Lenore Sellers.
0: Would you?
2: You should.
1: Well, I hope that he does well enough that he ends up going pro. You look at last year and you're like, you could make the argument going into the season. I understand hindsight's 2020. We all know what happened. But there was a legitimate argument made, or to be made, the way that he ended 2024. And they won 6 straight games in the regular season. They had the longest active winning streak in the SEC. They beat 4 ranked teams in those 6 games. He was really good at the end of 2024.
0: Yeah.
1: Going into last year, there was an argument to be made about, hey, you might have the highest ceiling, I'll say that instead of best offensive player, in Lenore Sellers, in the SEC, maybe the country. That's the way they were talking about it. And then you also have maybe the best defensive player in the country in Dylan Stewart. There was nothing else around them. And also, they were not in, like, they weren't good enough at that point yet, where that was like a true statement to have made. And Mike Shula, as you pointed out earlier from some of the old Alabama games you were talking about, decided to ruin everything as the offensive coordinator. So, they bolstered the offensive line, which is, like I say this every year, I feel like it can't get any worse. They went out and got Jacarius Peake, who was actually, I think, in the final on 3 transfer rankings ahead of Jordan Seaton, like 3 versus 4. It's like right there. Lot of talent at receiver. They went out to the portal. They're very similar to LSU, and it's like not as talented on the roster at all. But the combination of their recruiting class and their retention in the portal, I think, is going to be really, really big. So Beamer did a great job this offseason.
0: Needs to have a good year.
1: Yeah, he has to.
0: Yeah,
1: I mean, I think going 6-6 with that roster is a failure. Okay. Like, you have to at least win 7 games.
0: He can't go 6-6 anymore, I don't think.
1: No. And the schedule is like, I mean, it's always going to be difficult at South Carolina, I feel like. I mean, they closed with Georgia and Clemson, which, if this was 2017, that'd be a nightmare.
0: Yeah.
1: I just think they're going to be a lot better than people think. I think there's 2 games on that schedule that are definite losses, and that's it. I don't think the A&M game is a definite loss. Mm-hmm. They should have beaten Bama the past 2 years. You get a lot of your big games at home. I think they're going to be good.
2: Yeah. At almost any school now, it's like if you go 6-6, or if you have a losing record or a mediocre record for more than 1 year in a row, you're not proven necessarily you're a bad football coach anymore. You're almost proven that your game plan in the portal is not very good, right? Just because you can revamp a roster every single year if you want and maintain. So you either don't have the financial support, or your game plan is too old school. You're just not, you haven't adapted yet, because Indiana proved that you can, in a blink of an eye, you can be elite. So there's no excuse for anybody. Now, it's an impossible and an unfair comp for every other college in the country, but it's the comp now.
1: Yeah, and it's fair.

0: go from the worst program in the history of Division I football to a national champion, and in a blink of an eye.
1: And they, and keep in mind, the year before they went 11-2. Now the schedule that they faced that year is different than any schedule you will ever see in the SEC. They did not play a ranked opponent until week 12. But I think that they went out and got Kendall Briles. Mm-hmm. I think that's, I mean, like, dude, in comparison to Mike Shula, it was unbelievable. If you have Lenora Sellers in your backfield, think about Lenora Sellers as an athlete, mm-hmm. okay? He averaged 1.8 yards per carry last year. 1.8. He could fall forward, and that would be 1.8 yards.
2: Sack yardage, probably.
1: Yeah, for sure. But also,
2: just taken away from rushing totals in college, which is dumb.
1: Very dumb. But also, inside the 10-yard line, the amount of, rushes he had in those scenarios, near the goal line. In the LSU game, this is a true fact, he ran 891 total yards on the field that night. I believe he had, 2 yards or negative 2 yards rush. It was something, hysterically bad. Cole Kubik tweeted it out when it happened. It was, right. I mean, but I do think they're one of the teams that thinks to be better than.
0: Very cool.
1: And if you look at the schedules for the SEC, I've been doing a deep dive on LouisianaSports.net for each team's schedule and doing a prediction for where they're gonna end up. They're one of the few teams that doesn't have a bunch of back to back to back. This is a nightmare. Yeah. Ole Miss, that one will come out later today. After they play LSU, they got to go to Florida.
2: Yeah.
1: And then they got a 4-game stretch. It's Texas, Auburn, Georgia, and Oklahoma. And so when people say Ole Miss is going to go 10-2, I kind of laugh. I'm how against that schedule? That's just not, I don't see that happening.
3: You mentioned Peak. Manuel Poku meets Carolina. I wanted LSU to go look at it. Yeah. Man. I mean, at a guard, he's a stud.
1: Yeah. 2 years of starting experience. They have the highest returning starting production in the SEC, and they're fifth in the country overall in that. Now, what does that mean? I don't know. But I like the number.
3: O-line will be better. We just got to teach Sellers to throw it.
1: It better be. It better be better.
0: Question for you.
1: Yeah.
0: As a huge bona fide South Carolina fan.
1: There it is.
0: Lenora Sellers or Spencer Rattler?
1: Lenora Sellers.
0: Wow, that was fast.
1: Yeah. I think Lenora Sellers is going to be a very good quarterback. And in college. I do not know if he's going to translate to the NFL. I don't really care. I mean, but he has a very good arm. The arm strength is really good. When he's on and not having to do everything for an offense, he's really good. I just hate watching all of his highlights because he had a play against Missouri last year where he broke 3 tackles in the backfield, rolls out across his body, and fires a dart on the sideline to Nick Harbor for 35 yards. It was 3rd and 38.
3: Nick Harbor's play. 3 yards short.
1: They were so that's pretty much the essence of South Carolina football. You have that will be put on all of his NFL draft video and highlight reel going into the draft next April, and it'll be for a play that came up 3 or 4 yards short of the first down.
0: So you are drinking the juice of talent, right?
1: Yeah.
0: So because Spencer did some nice things at South Carolina, beat Clemson, right?
1: And Tennessee team.
0: And played really well and has done more on the field so far than Lenora Sellers has.
1: Do that. People forget 2024, the end of that season.
3: Okay.
1: Look at the numbers.
3: The last two
0: numbers
3: games,
0: are...
3: everybody says that. The last two, take Wofford out of it. He was great against Wofford, but it's Wofford.
1: Yeah.
3: Against Clemson, he scored 14 points, 164 yards passing, no touchdowns and an interception. He was great on the ground.
1: Yeah.
3: Yes, he was great on the ground. And then the bowl game, you lose to Illinois, 260 yards passing and a touchdown. Everybody says that. It's not just you. What was I missing that everybody else was?
1: Did you watch that Clemson game? Did you see how it ended? It ended with him completing multiple first downs to get on third and long.
3: I mean, that doesn't take away the whole game, though. He was awesome at the end of the game.
1: Did they win the game?
3: Yes, they won the game. So, they scored 17 points and won the game.
1: Yes. Right. And then the previous – so if we're putting the entire season – as an LSU
3: Missouri,
1: guy –
3: Missouri, he was great.
1: I'm sure you remember what he looked like in the first half before he was knocked out of that game.
3: If he doesn't get knocked out of that game, South Carolina wins that game.
1: There's a lot of other things that happened in that game that probably would have dictated that too. But also
2: – it's easy to say.
1: I mean, and I'm not going that far, but he played really well against him. Look at what he did against A&M. It was a top 10 team they had at home. Vanderbilt on the road. I don't know if I would – the Cheez-It Bowl would have been where I started the argument. But I'm biased.
0: You're very biased.
2: Can't tell.
0: can't tell at all.
1: I know. I think he's going to be good. I've been pretty objective about where I think most people are going to land in the conference.
0: He fooled me once. I was praising him last year before the season. Fooled me once. He's overrated.
1: That's fair. All right. I mean, Mike Shula was a nightmare of an offensive coordinator last year. They were ranked. They gave up 40 sacks in the last 3 years, each and every year. They gave up 40 sacks to Spencer Rattler, who's not immobile, but pretty close to it in comparison to Lenore Sellers, and they've given up over 40 each year with him.
3: The North Carolina game, remember Rattler in that game? Ooh, to open the season. Oh, he was good. No, he was good.
2: That portion of a gun was...
3: He went up going like 30 of 37, but I think he got sacked 7 times.
2: Every time he threw the football, like he got hit in the chin.
1: Dude, they played Oklahoma 2 years ago, and they sacked whoever the quarterback was at Oklahoma at the time. I think it was Michael Van Buren. I can't remember his name.
3: Hawkins.
1: Yes, they sacked him 9 times. It was like, oh my God, Carolina's defense was awesome. Well, they gave up 7 sacks in that game.
0: Yeah.
1: They just right. had, I mean.
0: Lenore Sellers or Joe Burrow?
1: Lenore Joe Burrow.
0: Oh, you see what he did against LSU 2 years ago?
2: He had that one half, boy.
0: Oh, a good half.
1: Leaving out a lot of games, guys. Leaving out a lot of games.
0: See that Cheez-It bowl?
2: Cheez-Its are very, very delicious.
0: They are. Oh, my God. They're so. Every time I taste them, I'm like, my God. Yeah, perfect amount of salt.
2: Yeah, they are.
1: I do wish the SEC had a link and tie into the Pop-Tart Bowl. That's my ultimate goal.
3: I feel like if you don't go to the playoff, Pop-Tart Bowl is like next best
1: thing. Yeah.
3: At this point.
1: Unless you're Notre Dame.
2: You know who loves a Pop-Tart Bowl? Quarter Zip.
1: And up
2: there. All right, we'll take a break. More OTB when we come back here live from the Raising Cane's studio.
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1: 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All right, let's get to the Ask the Bench, brought to you by Ice Cold Dos Equis.
2: Bro, yeah. I don't know if the chugging is the good sound effect to put there, but I want you to keep doing
3: why not?
2: It.
4: Explain to me why.
2: I would love for you to keep doing
4: explain
2: it.
4: Explain to me why.
5: It don't sound like chugging.
2: It doesn't. It sounds like you're...
4: What?
2: Gargling on something.
6: Guzzling.
5: Goblin.
6: Any of them?
7: You guys are too much.
2: It sounds like you eat hot dogs for the shape.
7: You guys are too much.
2: Let's try to drink Dos Equis
7: as fast as I can.
2: Do it one more time.
7: No.
5: Oh, no.
7: No, not anymore.
2: Please.
7: You guys are silly.
5: Hold the microphone while you do it.
2: Love one, marry one, kill one. Yeah. FIFA World Cup, Tour de France, The Masters.
5: Okay.
2: I'm killing all of them.
6: I'm gonna marry the Masters because I watch it every year. World Cup every 4 years. We'll love on some World Cup.
5: Yeah.
6: Killing the Tour de France because I don't know anything about it.
5: Same thing. If Masters is not the one that you keep, that's...
6: Well, it's also... Like,
7: I'm marrying the Masters.
1: I'm watching the World Cup 1,000 times before I watch
6: I picked the Masters is every 4 years.
7: So you literally can't.
1: I don't watch the Masters. Though. I mean, it's fine. I don't hate on it. I'm not watching golf.
5: Yeah. That's
6: fair. It's a fling, though.
5: So, being from there, I think it's different. I don't know. It's like around there. Not like in a weird...
1: Not from there.
5: I'm from right outside of Augusta.
1: Okay. Are you from Augusta?
5: No, but I've been saying it's like...
1: Is Tiger Stadium in Port Allen or Baton Rouge?
5: My bad. I should have just...

0: said you were right. Jeez.
1: Relax.
2: I'm from there. Well, not kind of, sort of.
1: I'm a man of principle. So
0: you know what?
1: I'm
0: never mind. I agree. And the Tour de France will live forever.
2: I'm going World Cup Masters Tour.
0: Ooh, that far off.
2: Well, there are only three options.
1: I'm killing that tour. I'm killing that commie ball. Killing that soccer.
0: Oh, jeez.
1: Loving tour. I'm marrying the Masters, of course. Duh.
2: Oh, Andre just said triple homicide.
0: Yeah, that was wild. Wow.
3: Killing all of them.
2: Ask the bench, who do you got in the final four of the World Cup? I'm hoping Argentina. I don't really need England winning. We'd have to hear about that for the next 50 years, like we've heard about the last one. France has already won so many times. Spain's won one recently as well. I know Argentina just won the last one, but they're the lesser of four evils.
0: Yeah,
2: I guess so. Argentina.
1: Who do I got in the final four? I got France, Spain, England, Argentina. So I got making it.
0: Yeah. So you got making it? I feel like France is going to win, but I don't want France to win.
1: I don't want France to win either.
2: Ask the bench, best title to win in sports.
0: Ooh.
3: Any Olympic medal, I feel like.
0: Yeah.
1: Olympic gold is.
2: Yeah. Anything you can win for your country.
0: Yeah.
2: Mm-hmm. No matter what it is.
1: I'm going to say Olympic gold because it's one of those things you train your whole life for like one shining moment that may happen in 4 years again if you mess up. Or if you get sick or if you sprain an ankle right before, like it might happen again.
0: Finishing fourth, that is just the worst.
2: All right, let's end today's show on hashtag Ask the Bench. Reba McEntire is my hear me out.
3: That's a good one.
4: That ain't a hear me out.
3: That's a good hear me out.
2: That's from Jack Frost.
0: What era?
2: Right.
4: Any era.
2: I don't think he cares. All right, we love you. We thank you. Go America.
5: Off the bench.
2: Hey, Matthew.
1: Hey, what's up, bud?
2: Today's July 13th, right? Take your watch.
1: Yeah, all day.
2: It's a pretty big day over at Rejuve Me Medical.
1: Okay.
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16: 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Charles Hanegriff, Jimmy Ott, Max Gautreaux back from his World Cup adventure. Jordan Kinchin's back in the studio on a very wet morning here on the west side. Pretty wet on the east side, too. So be careful as you're making your way around. You'll come see us for lunch here at walk-ons with not a bad seat in the house for any of the World Cup games you watch later in the week or any football game, any game, really. Come on over and sample some of the more than four dozen draft beers on tap here at walk-ons in Brule, including all of your traditional favorites here at walk-ons. Gentlemen. Good morning.
17: Good morning.
16: The only person I think that maybe had a better weekend than the Argentinians and the English was Jay Johnson with LSU baseball. Got a big recap coming up on that probably at 11:30 today. So really good weekend for LSU baseball when it came to the draft. Derek Curiel going with the 5th overall pick. Congratulations to him. Wimbledon this weekend, the last of the Major League Baseball scheduled for the All-Star game, which is tomorrow, and the World Cup, of course. So, Jimmy, England and Argentina advance, and –

0: Max was there to see the whole thing, including the controversial call in the second game between Argentina and Switzerland. That caused them to play with 10 for the last 17 minutes of regulation. Both of the extra periods, the extra time, came out to almost an hour, is what they would have played with 10 people after they had tied the score at one.
1: It's not as crippling as, say, you know, you down a man, you know, on a power play in hockey or something like that. I mean, obviously it's a disadvantage, but it's not undoable. I mean, we saw the U.S. extend their lead, you know, with 10 players on the field in their game against Bosnia. I just can't, you know, in the VAR impact on these games is significant. And it seems like that lens is tinted green. And that is to protect the brands, for them to advance, to produce ratings, to produce, you know, higher ticket prices, you name it. But we talk about it all the time where, you know, and it's been a great tournament. And I think one thing has been the underdogs a lot have been more competitive, but man, to beat the other team in the officials is just a hard deal. And every time, I won't say every time, but the vast majority, when it comes down to making a subjective decision, man, it favors the chalk. And in the end, the chalk has held. I mean, it is first time, how long, the top four seeds?
2: Ever. First time ever in the World Cup.
1: How long has VAR been this impactful? In the World Cup. Was it impactful 4 years ago? Was it?
2: I don't remember it that way, but it's VAR. Well,
1: you answer my question. You answer my question.
2: Part of it's a recency bias, so I wonder. Because VAR has always created issues, I think. There's, again, some soccer fans think they should do away with it altogether, that they've bundled it so bad.
1: They're using it conveniently. And it is just, I'm sorry, but there was a clear favorite, traditional power, versus a clear underdog in the semifinals on Saturday. And, I mean, those were really good games. But when they had a chance, they made a decision to assist the favorite.
2: See, look, I think it's an unfortunate call because now it's a clear flop. If it was his first yellow, it's a clear first yellow.
0: That didn't watch this thing, explain what happened.
1: We're talking about
0: Argentina and Switzerland.
2: Argentina, okay. Switzerland, and Kansas City. I actually missed this play live. I was at the concession stand. But what happens is Switzerland had just tied the match. They had just drawn level 1-1, and I don't want to say like 90 seconds later, you have a player on Switzerland who's already on a yellow. Second yellow would send him off. He dives. He dives without contact. An Argentinian player goes in for a challenge. He flops without touching a player at all. They originally rules a yellow card on Argentina. He thinks there was contact. He thinks it's a foul, and he gives yellow card. Now, this year is the first year we're having this mistaken identity clause. We saw it actually in the first U.S. match. It was the first time I kind of learned of this rule, in which Tim Ream was given a yellow card for a foul, and it turns out he didn't even contact Miguel Almirón of Paraguay. Therefore, they considered a mistaken identity. They gave the yellow card to the wrong player, and they switched it to Miguel Almirón. The problem is, with this new mistaken identity, you can't take the yellow card away. It's got to go to one player. And when it went to VAR, it was clear there was no contact. So when it's black and white like that, the rule for VAR, it was actually pretty simple for them. It's a clear yellow, in that case, on the player who dove, who embellished contact that was not there. Unfortunately, that's a second yellow. If there was no yellow given live, I don't think a second yellow is given. I don't think it's a red card, because a second yellow, the threshold for a second yellow is so high. This was the fourth time ever in World Cup history that a second yellow was given for embellishment, for faking a foul. So it does not happen. It doesn't really happen ever in a quarterfinal of magnitude like this. Unfortunately for VAR, this is actually not an instance, Jimmy, in which I have a problem with VAR in general or them favoring Argentina. Because, again, the rule as it's written is cut and dry. It's got to go to some player. And at that point, you can't give Argentina, when you look at it on review, it was a clear and obvious error. He didn't contact him, so it's not a yellow card for him. So unfortunately, the way the rule is written, the yellow had to go to the Switzerland player. He was already on a yellow. It's a red card. I think it's harsh just on its own, looking at it. But Argentina has been heavily favored, it seems like. People have a problem with. There have been calls that have gone for Messi that have gone against their opponents. There are certainly things you can point to. This is one I don't have necessarily an issue with VAR itself.
1: It's not the only call I'm talking about either.
2: No. There have been other calls for sure.
1: Disallowed goals left and right. I mean, you know, score. All right, we got to. That's only half the battle. Let's see if we get it.
2: Did you have a problem with the Norway disallowed goal?
1: Yes.
2: You know, against England. I thought there was significant of contact. I called it live. I thought it was a foul live before they even went to VAR.
1: Think Argentina gets called with that?
2: I think so, but there's so many inconsistencies.
1: You think so,
2: that's the problem, yeah. Right? It should be automatic, right? It should be. It's like this for every team, but it isn't, and that's the problem that people have.
1: 28
2: with
1: games in knockout. How many upsets? Are we counting?
2: We saw,
1: you know,
2: Paraguay
1: Belgium?
2: Beat Germany in extra time. That was definitely one. Belgium was a slight underdog. If you want to count that, it's probably four, I would guess. Norway beat Brazil. That's certainly one of the upsets we've had. There's another one I'm blanking on that was a pretty big one, but yeah, four overall. There have not been many. It's interesting, as close as the matches were in the round of 32 with the expansion. We talked about this. Maybe the expansion is a good thing, going from 32 to 48 teams, because look how close they were. Look
0: oh,
2: how
0: you like that? They're going to 64 next time.
2: And it feels probably so. And
0: I'm not joking.
2: It feels like the March Madness a little bit,
1: but
2: right?
1: But they're not going to go to more than 32 in a knockout round.
0: No, they're just going to go to 64.
1: That's a big expansion from what they went. They doubled, you know, since last time.
2: Sure.
1: Knockout round.
2: And so,
1: like we talk about, you know, okay, add all the play-in games you want, Dayton, Omaha, whatever. But when you come to that Thursday, they're going to have 64.
0: Yeah.
1: You know,
0: it's very similar. Very
1: Thursday,
0: similar.
1: You're going to have 64. You're not going to catch a Cape Verde to give Argentina. And Argentina has been, they've done their part to create so much drama and so many close calls. I mean, yeah.
2: They've had a
1: Egypt,
2: great draw.
1: The Egypt game, you know, I mean.
2: They've had a great draw to this point.
1: They
2: have not faced all that much competition, and they have limped through all these. They have been the least, the worst team that's gotten to this point at this point. I think it's fair to
1: Who's
2: say.
1: The favorite
2: they're
1: now?
2: Champions, but it's clearly France. France is the clear favorite.
1: More than it's Spain, not play winning style soccer more.
2: Well, then, Jimmy, we talked about it last week. I said Spain would be my futures bet if I had to have one. They're second choice.
1: I know what the odds are. I'm saying who you think's favorite right now.
2: I still think it's France, but ever so slightly. I think there's value on Spain, but I think France is the favorite. They've been the best side to this point. Now Spain finally gave
1: it's
2: up
1: close.
2: A goal to Belgium.
1: It's close.
2: It's closer than the odds indicate.
1: It is right there. I mean, basically $1.30, $1.35, both matches. I mean, England is surpassed, and we'll talk to Steve Wiss. They're playing better, you know, than anybody anticipated. Nigel was not favorable. You know, looking favorably on their draw, and look, they've had their flat spots. You know, nobody gave them a shot against Mexico. You know,
2: they weren't great
1: off
2: in the group stage, and so when they drew Mexico, there was a thought that they got one of the
1: who were they down
2: 1-0
1: at half, and they came back with the game before Mexico. When Nigel's saying, oh, please come back so I can load up on Mexico next game. Remember how dismal they looked?
2: Right.
1: Okay. So
2: yeah, that was
1: anyway.
2: That was against Congo.
1: But you were there. It's all a hype. It lives up to
2: totally
1: all the hype.
2: It was actually.
1: I mean, you're a hardo now, so
2: it is. You know, 70,000 there at Arrowhead. I'd never been to Arrowhead, so that's part of it. But well, I'll give them this, and I ruffled some feathers with some of my friends when I said this, but they are maybe the soccer fans, international soccer fans, maybe the one group of a fan base that can actually beat the SEC football fan in terms of care. Energy, consistent, just nonstop intensity into the match itself. There was no leaving the match at any time the ball was being kicked. It was only at halftime that anyone left their seats. We stood the entire match. It reminded me of being in the student section for an LSU game, except...
1: So the entire stadium is a student section?
2: The entire stadium, 70,000.
1: Soccer is structured where you don't leave your seat. I mean, it's so boom, we're here. If this is 50 minutes or so for the half, this is 50 minutes or so. I mean, you can't stay for all that. You're traveling? I mean, you don't need to go anywhere.
2: Yeah, sure. It's not 3.5 hours.
1: You don't have every stop change of possession, change of quarter. I mean, you do have a hydration break now for, what, a couple minutes, but you're not supposed to leave your seat. You're the only one that left your damn seat.
2: I did, because I was trying to beat the hydration break crowd. But nevertheless, look, it's they were singing, chanting. There were drums next to us the entire match. They never stopped. They were there when we walked in 45 minutes early. They were walking in. There were chants when we were getting into the stadium. It was hard, actually. We got through the gate, and it was hard to even get to your seat because the concourse was just full of fans who were just celebrating before the match. They were singing, chanting. It never ended until Switzerland tied the match. And again, this was a crowd with 90 to 95%, I would say closer to 95% Argentinian fans. It was a home match for them. And yet
1: 95%? No neutral fans?
2: Well, I would say among those who had a rooting interest. But
1: okay,
2: even among neutrals.
1: What percentage was neutral?
2: Third? Based on the color, like the color of the jerseys everywhere, I would say less than a third. I would say a fifth or maybe neutral. Because even a lot of the neutral fans that I talked to, some people who just showed up there, they were like, yeah, I'm going to root for Argentina. It's hard not to when 95% of the stadium is rooting for them to begin with.
0: If Georgia and Florida were playing in Madrid, how many people would go? Fill a stadium? I know it's different, but you compare it to SEC football.
2: You could have put this crowd in Buenos Aires and you wouldn't. Be surprised.
0: I'm saying these people, the people that came for this thing traveled across an ocean.
1: So, you know, so when they go to Dublin, what are those fan base? I mean, you had a lot of Iowa State and Kansas State fans, did you not?
0: When Notre Dame went, for sure, you had a ton of people. And there's so many similarities between it because
1: we get it. Yeah. I mean,
0: we have now learned enough about soccer in the last month to where we feel qualified to complain about the officiating. Okay, we've arrived. But isn't it just like, you know, and you get frustrated. I get frustrated too. It's like, can we cheer? Does this count and all that stuff? Got a good review. Isn't it the same way when a 60-yard touchdown breaks for your team? I don't know what you're doing. First thing I'm looking around for is there a flag? Okay, Joe Buck because he's touchdown, no flags. And then if you get that, do we have to go to a video? Did he get a foot in? Did he get 2 feet down? Did he maintain possession? Did he get it all the way to the ground? I think there's a lot of similarities that are directly
1: to where there's no handbook. Nobody does classes and curriculums on play-by-play, but you and I have done enough where it's basically from a broadcasting perspective and also from a viewer. You have to call if there are flags on the ground on a touchdown.
0: Yeah.
1: You have to do it.
0: And
1: it's
0: if
1: not
0: you're
1: just,
0: in the stadium itself, aren't you looking around?
1: It's not just kick returns for touchdowns that where we see it more, more frequently. 100%. It went as a score. No flags in the ground.
0: So if you're in the stadium, you're looking around.
1: And to your defense, Charlotte, we're more knowledgeable of the rules in football, so we can tell what's a goal. I mean, what's going to stand.
0: We see the illegal blocks.
1: This is close.
2: I will say one of the great things about this match is, you had the red card at 72 minutes. The go-ahead goal in extra time was over 40 minutes later when you include, added time in regulation. There was a lot. That was the only time it got sort of quiet. You could feel that you could cut the tension with a knife where even the chants started to go away and they were getting nervous because they did not want to go to extra time. When you're a man up, you definitely want to take advantage of that extra time when you had it. And it seemed like Switzerland's defense, which is what they're known for, was doing a great job of snuffing up anything in the box. So you end up getting Julian Alvarez, who's had a kind of an underwhelming tournament by his standards, who ends up scoring a wonder goal. Top bends, curves it in from outside the box. And the one good moment about that, and it was comparable to almost like a walk-off touchdown, like a game-winning touchdown in overtime or something, because obviously Switzerland's going to struggle a man down to tie the match. But importantly, this was one of the very few instances in which a soccer goal was scored and you knew it wasn't going to get overturned. There was nothing controversial. There was no offside. He was well behind, the defense. And so it was one very rare instance in the current age of soccer in which everyone there knew the goal was going to be allowed. There was nothing controversial about it that could have been overlooked. And so that jubilation, the release of all the tension, was palpable. And it was an amazing experience. And the rest of the match through the final whistle was just a celebratory mood.
1: I think that's the cool thing, that you saw a legendary country and is arguably the most legendary individual player. And he's not playing 4 years from now, okay?
2: No.
1: And 2, but they had more to lose. And so that team that's, you know, oh, yeah, it's all fun and dance, yeah, let's sing our songs and everything else. And to people's, the critics say there's more action in the stands there as on the field. But they they were white knuckling.
2: There was a chance.
1: And that's a great thing. We want to see the best. We want to see the best challenge in Switzerland. And Bruce, he called it, man. He was on them to, you know, maybe favors a little bit. He's got grandchildren in Switzerland. But Bruce Marshall said, you know, this is a quality team that's going to be a tough out. And they certainly
2: were. To be honest, even when, before Switzerland scored the tying goal, they were the better team at quite a few moments in this match.
1: Regardless, we've been watching, Charlie. 1-0. Huh? It's something to watch in the summer, huh?
0: No, I would honestly.
1: I mean, you watched both of them, huh? You made a point to watch them.
0: I watched
1: compared
0: soccer,
1: to previous World Cups.
0: I watched soccer all day on Saturday. Yeah. And listen, this year in particular for locals, LSU baseball shut down a good month earlier, and more than that, if you kind of gave up the ghost before the end of the season, this filled a very necessary void. Okay, now we watch the College World Series anyway, and the tournament anyway, but not having LSU there.
1: College World Series this field and this overlapped
0: a little bit. At the very beginning. Well, at least the NCAA tournament did, and I think the first weekend of the College World
1: Series,
0: there was a little bit of that.
1: Was the first match in the World Cup, Max?
2: That was.
1: And what was the championship series date?
0: It's somewhere in there.
2: When was it?
1: When did this start, and when did the College World Series end? How much did they overlap? I don't know.
0: They were all the way back playing. They were all the way back playing at the
2: June 11th.
0: Yeah,
1: what was the championship series?
0: 23rd, I believe. Something like that.
1: Is that 20, deep? Okay.
0: 22nd, 23rd. Okay. And it was an early Memorial Day. Yeah. So you had some
1: 11 days overlap.
0: Yeah. Okay. So
2: the College World Series started on the same day.
1: Yeah.
2: I think that's kind of where they coincided.
1: Okay. It started on a Friday or Saturday this year?
0: Friday.
1: And then the World Cup started on Thursday.
2: It was that one match. So, yeah. I mean, they were the same week, within a day of each other.
0: So it filled a very necessary void, especially for people that, if LSU's there, not watching college baseball. Now, we are, but not everybody does. We're watching, hey, give me something else to watch. This was in the United States. And how far it's come? Because I saw a World Cup match in 94. I was at the Cotton Bowl. It was hot as hell. The stadium wasn't full. It was nothing like what I saw on television here. It was in pool play. It wasn't even full. No.
1: Really?
0: Mm-mm. No. Like, it was one of the early matches.
1: There had been an empty seat in any of these?
0: No, it was not full. Not. I mean, it was a big crowd, but it wasn't completely full.
1: Right.
0: The Cotton Bowl. No.
1: Right.
0: Mm-mm. No. Mm. But we're here at Walk-Ons in Brule.
1: I'm the only one that had been a World Cup game. I mean, you know.
0: Let's send him to Spain in 4 years, Max.
1: I'll do Spain.
0: Let's send him to Spain and Portugal for a month.
1: I'll take that assignment. coastal Spain. Yes.
0: Here at Walk-Ons, one of the great beer stops. If you're a beer person, you're going to get all of your traditional favorites. Over 4 dozen beers on tap. Not only your traditional favorites, but for your seasonal beers, they'll always have something a little bit different. If you like the same thing every time, that's fine. But if you like to try something new, this is the place to come do it.
1: Yes, indeed. And, you know, I was asking some of the servers earlier, too. You know, been getting good crowds? Absolutely. People have been coming in to watch the World Cup. So it's been a lot of fun. You got a lot of star power. You got a lot of heavyweights, traditional powers. And so, I mean, it's going to be a lot of fun. 2:00 and 2:00, right? Tomorrow and Wednesday. So early afternoon, it's maintained. So with our all-star break and 4 off days in the in MLB, here we go. We got a little bit of day action, not only for World Cup Tuesday and Wednesday, and also British Open or the Open. But so we've got early stuff to handle us in this all-star break. So looking forward to that. And it's been some nice crowds. So if you can't be at the games itself, you know, always capture a little bit of that atmosphere when you come to any of the walk-ons, including over here at Walk-Ons in Brule.
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3: 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MLB draft this weekend. We're going to do this in a couple of different slots here because there's plenty to get to. It was a pivotal weekend for Jay Johnson where his signing class was concerned. There was not a whole lot of intrigue in guys where they stay and where they going out of the current lineup, although where they went certainly was going to be it was going to be interesting. So good. First of all, good for Derek Curiel, going fifth overall of Pirates. Probably, I would say, 5 to 10 slots ahead of where he was projected in most spots was somewhere between 10 and 15. A lot of people had him going at number 11 overall. $8.34 million slot accrued for the number 5 pick overall. Curiel probably took a little less than that. There were quite a few outfielders, a big run on outfielders early, and it looked like some of these teams were trying to save some money, so probably a little under slot, but still great deal for Curiel to go number 5 to the Pirates. Ditto for Jake Brown, who went in the second round, number 65 to Seattle. Great deal for him, well over $1 million in the slot there. Brown, who came to LSU as a pitcher outfielder, emerged as a real power threat and was going to, I think, might even go a little bit higher than this. He not missed a little bit of the back part of the season, but a great deal for him. Devin Sheeran went in the fourth round to the Phillies, 128 overall. Not a big surprise that he went in this range. This was pretty much where he was supposed to go. The high velocity is going to be a professional relief pitcher, which probably hurts your draft stock a little bit. This is about where he was expected to go. Really nice deal for him. Later on in the draft, Grant Fontenot went in the 10th round of the Royals. Santiago Garcia, 12th round of the Jays. Connor Bench, 13th round of the Marlins. Gavin Guidry, 16th round to the Mets. And Zach Cowan in the 19th round to the Guardians. None of those were unexpected. All of those guys were moving along, whether eligibility extinguished or they were just going to go. So a really good deal for the current Tigers that went in this draft. And like I said, Curiel went a little bit higher than we had projected him going in. The real drama was going to be what happened with this signing class. And in the week leading up to this, you got a wide range of opinions. And from people telling you that they were going to get decimated in this class, telling you, well, hang on, a little bit of cautious optimism might not be the worst thing here. They had a couple of players withdrew from the draft. Lucas Nowarski was the last one. The left-handed pitcher withdrew himself from the draft. If you go back earlier in the process, Braxton Beattie and Nathaniel Davis. Davis was considered

0: to be about a second round pick, pulling themselves out of the draft. So they were doing well beforehand. So that, in my opinion, left five players that were really going to be tough to get to campus. But boy, if you could sneak one or two of them, think about Brad Cressy, Aaron Hill type guys, you know, guys that are going to get drafted, but maybe, or William Schmidt, you know, guys are going to get drafted pretty high, but maybe if things work out for you, it might get one or two of them to campus. They did way better than that. So Logan Schmidt, the big lefty, 6'4", 97 miles an hour. There was never much chance he was coming to campus. He went with the 59th pick overall, $1.6 million slot. That was pretty much understood. ESPN came out with something on Saturday morning that said Jensen Heichkorn, the big 6'7" righty that throws in the upper 90s, might be a signability problem. He was asking for somewhere between $2 and $3 million. He went in the third round, 84th overall. The slot was 973. The word was that he got pretty close to his number, well over $2 million. So you get that, hey, not much you can do. But the other three players that got to campus, all three of them outfielders, or that got through the draft, not picked high. Malachi Washington, Anthony Murphy, and Dominic Santarelli. I'm going to go in the order of unlikely to get to campus, in my mind, before the draft. I didn't think Dominic Santarelli had any chance to get to Baton Rouge. He's 6'2", he's 230 pounds, he hits from the left side, and he went to the combine and absolutely blew everybody away. What are we talking about now? Launch angle, exit velocity. He led the combine in exit velocity. It was triple digits. It was like 110 and change. Those guys don't make it to campus. I mean, you look at Santarelli, and we saw a little bit of just still shots of him. Man, you put a major league uniform on the guy and he doesn't look out of place for 18 years old. Outside of left-handed pitching, the number one trait coveted in these drafts is power bats. This guy is a power bat, and he didn't go. Apparently he set so high a number that he lasted all the way into the 18th round with Seattle, which you know, he put a LSU uniform on and put it on Twitter last night. Hey, can't wait to get to Baton Rouge. So getting Santarelli is, to me, out of everything that happened this weekend, the biggest surprise. I didn't think they had any chance to get him. I thought he would be gone, if not in the supplemental round, in the second round. Getting Santarelli to campus is a big, big deal. Likewise, Malachi Washington, who has been compared to a poor man's Dylan Cruz. I don't know if I go quite that far, but he does have a power-speed combination that is going to make him an immediate candidate to start. In fact, if you said to me that he was going to be LSU's opening day center fielder next year, I wouldn't argue with you very much. I think it's going to be a real interesting competition. In fact, Cokie Riley, who is the beat writer for The Advocate, put him into a projected starting lineup for next season. I thought that Washington would go on the first day for sure, and he did not. He lasted in the 18th round for Pitt. That number apparently was too high. The third one is Anthony Murphy. Out of California, another power speed guy, another very, very comfortable outfielder. He ended up lasting into the 16th round with Washington. Now, I'm less certain that Murphy's going to get to campus, even though he went that late. I'm not sure if it's going to be slot money. I've even heard that there may be another school involved here, so I'm less certain about Murphy. But if you get Washington and Santarelli to campus, that's a big win, man. That is a big, big win for Jay Johnson, because those are two guys that I just did not see getting to campus. So that's the top of the class. When we come back from the break, we'll talk about the bottom of or the next layer of players that went. But up at the top, really, really good for LSU. Your top guys off your current team that you knew weren't coming back went as high or higher than they were expected. The guys that you had on your most endangered list, you got at least 40% of them, maybe 60% of them. That's a really, really, really good start to your draft.
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1: 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Continuing through with players in the draft, Lucas Naraki took himself out of the draft right before the weekend. This is one of the better left-handed arms in the class. LSU was really happy to get him. Will Adams, who was a another left-handed pitcher but also was a first baseman, ended up going in the 11th round to Pittsburgh. They got him slotted. So even though you don't have slot values, if a guy gets taken at that point, you figure that that he's going to go. There were other right-handed pitchers that I didn't know how many of these guys at LSU would be able to get to campus. You know, they're not of the not like Schmidt and Heischkorn. I figured that those two guys were gone. So, you know, those guys left. But the next group, how many of them could you keep? Cooper Sides, 6'5", right-hander, mid-90s fastball, put a very high number on himself, did not get picked. Strong candidate to be either a weekday starter, maybe even challenge for a weekend starter position next year. Colby Stringer, another one, 6'3" guy from Mississippi, was kind of touch and go whether they were going to get him. They got him in. Colton Brady, 6'5" guy, another big classic power right-hander, right-handed pitcher. They're going to get him to campus. This is another one that when you hear things, sometimes they don't always go. I was assured by multiple people that there was no way they were going to get Major Oswalt, the only JUCO player on this list, to campus. Well, even though he's an older player, he is coming to campus. Braden Wisner, another power righty. He's only about 6'2", but he's in the mid-90s. He is coming to campus. They did lose Dylan Blockmer, 6'4", right-hander, 97 miles an hour. But of this, what I would call this second tier of right-handed pitchers, they got almost all of them, and that was terrific. Let me go down my list here. They lost Wesley Roberson, an outfielder. He had some injury problems last year, but probably went a little bit higher than they thought. Fourth round, 100.

0: 115th overall, 677 on the slot value there. So they lost him. Spencer Evans, a left-handed pitcher, threw in the mid-90s, went in the 11th round, so they're going to lose him. But overall, I would say that if you had offered this to Jay Johnson on Friday, what was going to happen overall this weekend, he would have said, where do I sign? Because pretty much everything went. Would it have been nice to sneak, you know, one or two more through? Yeah, but the number was so much higher. So that begs the next question, which is, you have enough room for all these guys? Because college baseball coaches are in a terrible position. And I'm not just saying, you know, Johnson. You have to sign enough guys to put a team on the field next year, even if you get blasted in the draft. You go take a bunch of guys that are not going to get drafted, but then you won't be very good. You have to wait it out. You have to put some guys on a contingency basis. Some guys you say, listen, I'm as sure as I can be that we got a spot for you. And then somebody gets through the draft that you never expected to get through the draft. So where's LSU on a numbers standpoint? Turns out they're in pretty good shape. The cap is 34. Right now, depending on what you think about Anthony Murphy, they're at 41 or 42. But because of, and this gets lost a lot, to be honest with you, I'd kind of forgotten about it until we started doing our draft preview stuff last week. The designated student athlete. What's a designated student athlete? Well, back when the House case came down and they put hard roster limits on these teams, they allowed them a grandfather clause, a designated student athlete, which means that if you were on the roster during the 24-25 academic year, essentially you get grandfathered in. LSU's got seven that I feel pretty comfortable with that number, seven guys that they can put on this designated student athlete. Again, I'm going to call it a grandfather clause, meaning that if the roster is somewhere around 41, that's what we're saying today, they're fine. So I made a joke to somebody on Saturday. I said, you know, if it wasn't for this DSA, LSU Eunice might be getting an influx of talent that they weren't expecting. But because of the DSA, I think he's fine. So this is now a roster pretty much that you can say you've got every position player, in the lineup you feel really good about. You've got all three of your transfer outfielders, Waters, Laya, and Wax. If Washington beats one of them out, fantastic. If he doesn't, it's a really good defensive replacement, bat off the bench that can work himself in there. Your infield was set before you started this with your transfers. You were getting Milam back. Dawson Park is moving over to third base. The transfer from Texas State, Kate Curlin, who longtime starter at Florida at second base, is going to move in there. And Mason Brauner was your starting first baseman at the end of the year. You kept both catchers, Aaron Beatty and Cerna, even though, you know, they can't both catch 50 games. You kept both of those guys. All three of your starting pitchers from last year are back. They've all got to improve. Kasen Evans, William Schmidt, Cooper Moore, they're all back. But you brought Landon Hood in from Gonzaga. And now if you bring in guys like Cooper Sides, who I wasn't sure on Friday they were going to get, Colton Brady, Colby Stringer, all of them potential starting guys. Reagan Ricken, I'm told, has had a very good summer. I really liked what I saw to him last year. And that's if Cooper Williams doesn't bounce back to his freshman season form. That's really good. You brought in some left-handed pitchers in the bullpen. Naraki was a really nice get for them. Danny Lackenmeyer, I think, is going to play a bigger role this year. Braxton Beatty pulled himself out of the draft. All of those are really, really good news. So you've got some depth. You've got some youth. You got some frontline guys. Compared to my mood at the end of the regular season as to now, I would call it a complete 180, because there was a lot of players that could have got into the transfer portal that didn't, that I frankly kind of expected to. Some players that I thought would go pro off the current team that didn't. Milam being the biggest example, and guys that I didn't think through that they would get through the draft that they did. So Jay Johnson's in a pretty good mood today, I would say. That is my recap. Because while I was watching the soccer and while I was watching the tennis, I was also watching the Major League Baseball tracker. That was my weekend.
1: Jay Johnson's going to have a roster.
0: Yep.
1: Okay, that's his strength. He's got, you know, his efforts, his resources. He's going to do it. But 180, Charlie, since the end of the season. I mean, now look, this is better than expected. Some things fell their way. There's no doubt. But who do you have more confidence in? Of putting together a roster with the resources in LSU and Johnson.
0: I've got a ton of confidence in him.
1: There were more surprises.
0: No, absolutely, than I thought.
1: Without a doubt. It takes skill, effort, resources, and some luck.
0: Yeah.
1: And they got the, it seemed like, who did they miss on? I mean, all you're telling me, I didn't hear one guy that they missed on. I guess you just failed to mention.
0: I think they believed maybe before the weekend that they would get to campus that didn't. Probably Wesley Roberson. I kind of had him penciled in. I thought they would get him. Dylan Blonker, the right-handed pitcher, went in the fifth round of the Cubs. I thought they had a better chance to get Blonker than they did to get Sides. They ended up getting Sides and Brady and Oswalt. So they got more than I thought they would, even though a couple of guys.
1: More than anybody thought.
0: Yes.
1: No more than anybody thought they were going to get. I get that.
2: Charlie, is this comparable? Can you remember a time where they've done as well, a year in which they've done so well in the draft with recruits? I mean, it's prisoner of the moment.
0: 09 and 23.
2: Yeah.
0: And I hate to use national championship years, but, you know, in 93 when they got Mikey Matuk through the draft and, you know, Nola through the draft that year. I'm blanking on the third baseman's name, that little bitty kid. Tyler Hanover, thank you. And they got him through the draft. They got Matty Ott through the
1: draft.
0: Wasn't because of his height, but because he was a really good high school player. And
1: out of high school.
0: Yeah. They got Matty Ott through that draft. A couple of times, but this is pretty good.
1: You got more to offer. For kids coming to, obviously,
0: yeah,
1: you know, to play.
0: There's going
1: to
0: be some NIL money. Yeah, you know, whereas the, on
1: not just
0: in 23 you had NIL money, but in 09 it was like you go to school. There's no cash, but you know,
2: Jimmy,
0: you're
2: talking
1: there's
2: about
1: NIL money.
2: Results.
1: It's also quality of life.
0: Yeah.
1: I mean, my goodness, you're getting treated, you know, every bit as good as the blue chip, you know, football players with the, you know, with the nutrition center and the Yeah, being on campus as opposed to, you know, in the freaking, you know, the Red Roof Inn and, you know, Abilene, Texas, man, give me a break, man. So it's, you know, so you're going to have more guys. Like with the guy who's projected to be a first rounder, didn't go first round, said, man, screw it. I'm taking my name out the draft completely. What's his name again?
0: The first rounder? Naraki, I don't know if he'd have been a first round pick.
1: This past weekend,
0: once he went
1: the first round, he pulled his name out.
0: During the draft, I think Santarelli and Washington both did.
1: Okay.
0: Now they didn't necessarily.
1: Okay,
0: public,
1: but I mean that might not happen 10 years ago.
0: Might not.
1: You know, so you know he's always going to have a really good roster. It's right now. You say about the three pitchers coming back. Shouldn't they have a little competition for their spots?
0: I named about five guys.
1: Okay, but
0: they'll get the first shot because of their experience. But yeah, Evans has got to prove that he can be a starter that can get deeper in the game. Schmidt's got to get a little bit better, and you know Brown's got to come back from the injury.
1: And finally, the obvious is
0: Moore.
1: I think it was the Friday night A&M game where he kind of has a meltdown, and he just lets it tease it high and lets it fly. You know, pretty much blasts with several weekend series left. And he was having this basically recruiting approach epiphany. In the end, he's still doing what he does. He's maximizing, right?
0: Go and get
1: it. It wasn't. I mean, is he trying to get more Power Four prospects than Grand Valley or whatever it is, or Grand Canyon, you know?
0: Maybe, but, you know, some of the.
1: But it was not. he's not it was just letting off some steam. Huh?
0: Wait till you see Santarelli. Good goodness, this guy's a moose. He hit the ball to the moon.
1: Guy ahead was a moose this year too.
0: This guy looks, he's not quite as tall. He looks like Bear Jones. I mean, he's I'll show you a picture. he spent a little time in the weight room.
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5: Yeah, buddy Steve West coming on. The Meat Man. 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
5: 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Charlie, he sure sounds like he knows a lot about soccer. So no, he's highly thought of, highly respected for his handicapping. So he'll break down the games for us when we come back. So Max does a lot of work with him as well. 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
6: I had it once. The place I went to, Arthur Bryant's, thanks to one of our YouTube commenters who recommended that to me. 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
1: All right, kicking off hour number two, let's bring in one of my buddies, a colleague of sorts with the Bet Rivers Podcast Network, Betting Weekly. Follow him on Twitter, at Meatman Soccer, the Meatman himself, a highly respected soccer/football handicapper. Steve, thanks for coming on, man. I appreciate it.
2: Hey, guys, no problem whatsoever. How's it going?
1: It's going good. So, overall thoughts, you know, of this new expanded World Cup, things that have kind of developed according to your expectations, and maybe some things that you've been surprised with.
2: Well, I think there's probably been a few more goals than I thought there would be. The tournament goals line was set at, 10 less than it currently is now. So we've already had 10 more goals than expected. Ultimately, FIFA changed the seeding for this World Cup in that the top four ranked teams, if they won their groups and won all their matches, would meet each other in the semi-final. And that's what's happened. I mean, a lot of people are kind of surprised by that. But I suppose with where the, you know, where the draw worked out, it's similar to a tennis draw, isn't it? You know, the top four seeds sometimes will meet in the semi-finals there. So we've got the best of the best left in the competition. So the two semi-finals are mouth-watering, and they should be, I think they should be pretty exciting.
1: No doubt, man. You got it. Well, also from a novice, and look, we have, look, Steve, we've been doing this show for 36 years. We've talked more soccer in the last month than we've put together in 35 years combined. So it really has captured our imagination, some being a host city. Some, of course, we got misled that we thought the Americans were actually improved, but, you know, they put us back in our place there. And so, but anyway, it's just been, and the games itself have been tight. You know, even though it's been a lot of chalk advancing, they've certainly been challenged in this one. But I have to ask you, with the heavyweights, the traditional powers, the higher seeds advancing here to the semifinals, and now the impact of video-assisted replay, VAR, seems like a lot of, when there's some subjectivity included, man, the power teams are getting the benefit of the doubt. Or am I off on that?
2: Listen, I don't like VAR.

0: I've not liked it since it's come in. I actually, before VAR came into the world of soccer, I actually wanted it in because there were so many terrible decisions being made by referees. But the problem now is that the terrible decisions are being made by the VAR referee off the field. So I don't like it. I think it disrupts the game. I think it disrupts momentum in the game because if you're checking for an offside, even it can take a half a minute out of proceedings, and teams that were kind of on top of another one lose that momentum. And then, yeah, some of the decisions have been bad. I mean, I'm just talking about the Premier League now over here in England. The amount of times that a few days after a weekend, they have to apologise to teams for saying, oh, actually, we've got VAR wrong with this. How are they getting it wrong? Because they can see there's more than one eye now on these games. There's more than one referee in the matches. They shouldn't be getting so many decisions wrong. It becomes... The problem with soccer, guys, is it's quite a subjective game. One person's red card might not be a red for someone else. One person's foul might not be a foul for someone else. So it was meant to come in for clear and obvious. And too many times there's not enough clear and obvious being used. It's the small things instead.
1: Sounds familiar, huh, Charlie?
2: Just a little bit, yeah.
1: Yeah, with the more of our traditional sports, the assistance of a replay. Before we get to the breakdown of tomorrow and Wednesday's semifinals, how about your hometown team? I know Nigel was a little concerned on the draw. We saw them with the first round of the knockout down at half, and not a ton of optimism going into Mexico City. But man, that was such a great match, and they played so well against a team that, you know, is a tough place to play. And there's no doubt about that. But England, man, they just kind of getting better and better as we progress, and now are favored to advance in their semifinal on Wednesday.
0: Yeah, I didn't expect England to be making it this far. I've got to be honest. I think it looked like quite a challenging route. The performance at the Azteca Stadium against Mexico, you know, that was one of the best England performances in my lifetime, considering where it's at, and you know the home crowd and the altitude as well. So fair play to England for getting through that game, especially with 10 men. And then we all expected, of course, England to be playing against Brazil in the quarterfinals. It was Norway. And it wasn't convincing from England. They did just about enough. We're still maybe waiting for a top-class England performance in this World Cup. They played pretty well the first game, actually, against Croatia. But if they could now save their best soccer for the semi-final and the final, that would be incredible for England. They don't have as much quality depth as Spain and France. So I actually think playing against Argentina is the easier match for England. Can they get through against Argentina? There's a lot of on the field and off the field things to consider with England and Argentina. There's a huge rivalry. I'm sure we'll come into it. But I'm way more optimistic than I was with England pre-tournament, right? Because they've managed to grind through the tough moments. And I think sometimes you've got to, in all sports, whether it's a team or an individual, you do have to grind through the tough moments, don't you? And England have proven that they've got the mentality, perhaps, to go on and win this trophy now.
1: France is to win it is plus 140. Spain and England co-second choices at 320. And Argentina, as you mentioned, the longest shot on the board, with it. And I'm sure they'll get some support. Although, let's get to the matches tomorrow, 2 p.m. Central Time, our time. So, be nighttime over there, prime time for you guys to celebrate and hit the pubs and watch parties. But France, and that's a star-studded crew. It's not just Mbappe, but they're about minus 155, Spain plus 125. Now, this is just the start of the betting menu, Steve, that I know you really know how to navigate through. And I think one common theme for these semifinals, indoor air condition, I think that you've sort of equated that to more expected goals. Your thoughts on France-Spain?
0: Yeah, there has been, I think, 0.66 more goals scored in the indoor climate-controlled arenas. And that's really important for soccer because I think it's making a very comfortable climate for all these, especially the attacking players, to show what they've got. And look, this first semi-final, it's probably between the two best teams in the world, really. Going into the tournament, I think everyone kind of ranked Spain and France equally. But I think there's a case to be made that perhaps France are now better than Spain. and perhaps this happened in the last year or the last 2 years. Spain were the best team 2 years ago in the Euro Championship, and they won that tournament. The thing now is that I believe they've probably got better and they've got more quality options in attack than what Spain have. And Spain's best player, Yamin Yamal, who was brilliant 2 years ago, so he got injured for Barcelona in about April, and he's still been working his way back into the tournament. He's done 290 minutes now. But he just doesn't look right, you know, when a player just doesn't quite look as sharp as he can be. I'm starting to question whether he is going to get back that sharpness now at all. So that's where I am at with this game. I think it's going to be a brilliant game, by the way. If you're looking for betting angles on it, I like betting on goals over 2.5, over 3.5. But I mean, I personally think that France will win it because I think they're the better team now. They've got the goals. If it becomes a shootout, France are the team that are going to win it. Spain probably want to try and grind it down and make it more of a pedestrian sort of game because they're very good at controlling the ball. But this is, look, if you're going to probably watch, well, you want to watch both semi-finals, but this one could be really opening up into something special, gold one.
1: All right, so over in 2.5 and 3.5. Any other shots if we get one of these single game parlay bets or something? Any other prop to throw in there with it?
0: Well, I think the most likely goal scorer in the game is probably Kylian Mbappe for France. He's the best player in the world for me when he plays at his best. And the good thing about Mbappe is that if you're going to bet on him, he's quite a selfish player, so he's going to want to shoot a lot himself rather than provide the assist. And, you know, he's been in great goal scoring form this tournament. He did miss a penalty last time, but he will still be on penalty kick. And then from a Spain perspective, I mean, it's all about Lamine Yamal. Is he going to finally come to this World Cup party? Just one goal scored in the tournament. I think the best angle for betting on with Yamin Yamal is the player props market and the shots on target, over 1.5 shots on target, probably. Lamine Yamal, and you can get plus money on that. If you want a better name to score, he's about plus 200. So that's the angle. But I'm just kind of weighing it up with Lamine Yamal. Are we going to get the best version of him, or are we going to get this sort of mediocre version which we've seen so far in the tournament?
1: All right, the Wednesday semifinal, 2 p.m. Central Time again. England now has been boosted up a little bit. We're looking at around a 140 stage. Argentina plus 110. And you can those sportsbook writers, they can just fill it in. It's an auto. They got a stamp. They just put Messi, the first-time goal, Messi, anytime goal. I mean, the stars have been producing in this tournament and really cashing some tickets on the props. But England and Argentina, the Wednesday semifinal, your thoughts?
0: But it's going to be very spicy because these two nations do not like each other at all, both on the soccer field and off the soccer field. So I think there's actually a good chance that this will not end 11 men versus 11 men. I think we could get a red card here, at least one red card. I think some of the players could get very, very emotional and someone could do something stupid. But I think there could be a few goals in it as well because the defences of both teams are vulnerable. I don't look at any of these defences now in the tournament and think, yeah, you're going to keep a clean sheet with England and Argentina. So, you know, you could be looking at both teams to score. You could be looking at over 2.5 goals here as well. And then, you know, for those betting on Messi and Harry Kane as well. Harry Kane, of course, let's not forget Harry Kane. Jude Bellingham's kind of gone into the limelight more for England in the last two matches, and deservedly so. But Harry Kane's still there for England, and he's going to want to prove what he's worth in this semi-final. So I think this is the sort of semi-final the stars come out to play again. And I think England can go through because I think man for man, England have the better team. And I think they also have the better head coach as well. England's head coach is Thomas Tuchel. He's actually German, but he's very, very good tactically. He can put together different game plans at different times in the match. And that might just be the edge for England overall. But it could go to extra time. It could go to penalties. England are much better at penalties now than they ever used to be. They've got good penalty takers. So it would be a close run thing. But I think England to go through, maybe the 90-minute result could be a tie though.
1: There you go. So, and all those are plus money. Not to advance, but because is Argentina, Steven, are they public enough with this last run of Messi? Because, I mean, people bet what they know, too. Is this tempering this line and kind of keeping it down where you're not laying as big of a number? You think that the advantage for England is a little bit stronger here?
0: If this was prime Messi at his absolute best, and when was Lionel Messi at his best? Probably between the ages of 20, I don't know, 28 and say 33. So that's knocking on the door of what, 7-8 years ago now. Then I think Argentina would legitimately be clear favourites here. But I mean, Messi's, he's 39 now, I think. He's still good, but he's not as elite as he was. And I would like to think a good game plan could bottle him up, if you know what I mean.
1: Yeah.
0: Keep him quiet. And if that's what I would do anyway. I would get men on him. He can still do things. And obviously from set plays, that's a big, big threat for Argentina as well. But yeah, I think you are right. I think a lot of the public opinion, perhaps some of the public money will be because of Messi. I don't think this is as good an Argentina team as it was 4 years ago that won the World Cup. It's still decent and they've got a lot of fighting qualities. But I don't think they're quite at the same level. They needed extra time to get past Cape Verde. They needed a lot of luck from the referees to get past Egypt. They needed extra time to get past Tenman, Switzerland. That's not a great form heading into this, because those teams there, with all due respect, are nothing special. So
1: it has been it's been a favorable favorable path, favorable officiating, favorable a little bit of everything.
0: Oh, yeah. There's.
1: So, I mean, what's it going to be like in England in a couple of nights? I mean, the pubs, I mean, prime time. What's your plans? I mean, give us a little taste of the watch party atmosphere back home.
0: Well, I the thing is, what happens is when England are on, you get everyone comes out to watch the games in the pubs and bars, and there's quite a lot of people who don't even follow soccer for the rest of the year will come out to play in it. It can get a bit annoying, actually, because, I mean, I had to walk out at half-time against Norway. I had to go home because I was fed up with some of the bickering and some of the opinions that were going on that were just, they didn't know what they were talking about. And you couldn't reason with some of these people because they've got a few drinks in them and stuff. So a lot actually depends where you watch, guys, because, I mean, if you're sort of watching with the kind of like-minded people, then it can be a great experience. But it can be a bit what we call loutish in certain spots. But you know, the atmosphere is obviously going to be brilliant, whatever. And I'm going to bring the off the field part into Argentina. A lot of people in this country grew up, especially maybe the older people, grew up to hate Argentina as a nation in general. I mean, you know, UK went to war with Argentina in the late 70s, the Falklands. So there's probably a bit more. I mean, against Norway, England, everyone likes Norway over here. Not many people like Argentina in this country. So it's going to be spicy.
1: Steve, one more follow-up before we let you go. We appreciate your time again. But shoot us straight on some people that you have talked to that have come to the United States for it. Has it been, you know, it's gotten a lot of favorable reviews. And we had the political intervention, which turned a lot of the world against the U.S. Even in the prediction markets, the percentages to host in 38 have dipped since that happened. So your thoughts on the positives and negatives that may be the feedback you've heard from people visiting.
0: Anyone visiting out there, I've heard nothing but positivity. Genuinely, it seems like the USA has done a really great job out there for the fans visiting, in terms of the looking after them, the atmospheres at the stadium. I think the prices of the tickets have been a little bit questionably high in places. I think that would be the only thing, and perhaps some of the just general food and drink at stadiums is a lot more than it would be over here in Europe, but that, you know, sort of maybe different cultures. But it was a real shame. Before I go, I'll talk about the Balogun thing, because all they had to do, let's be honest, that's not a red card in my opinion on the field, right? So they should have just come out the next day and said, we got it wrong, the referee got it wrong, we're going to downgrade it to a yellow card, and I think everyone would have been okay with it. But because they took so long to actually, you know, do that, and then, obviously, a day before, then they made it a suspended sentence. That's when the outbreak starts. That's where it's unfair on, say, Belgium, who suddenly got to change their game plan. But I just wish FIFA made the right decision. They just did it the wrong way. And I just wish they'd done it the next day and admitted that the referee kind of made a mistake. But they always, of course, have to protect their referees as much as they can.
1: Steve, big fan of yours, man. We love your stuff. Keep it up. You've had a great handicapping season. We continue. We thank you for taking some time out, man. Enjoy the matches tomorrow and Wednesday.
0: No problem at all. Take care, guys. Great to be on, and enjoy the rest of your show and the rest of the World Cup as well.
1: Yes, indeed. That's the Meat Man again at Meat Man Soccer. At Meat Man Soccer, Steve West. 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
1: And we welcome you back to Live at Lunch. 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

0: 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Jimmy, give you credit. On Friday when we had the Wimbledon men's final set, you said when the odds came out that Alexander Zverev, am I saying that right?
1: It's either Zverev or Zverev, but not Zverev.
0: You
1: like
0: said
1: McEnroe.
0: This is, you said this is a very, very, a much closer match than the odds would indicate, because you were getting, I think it was plus 350, and Sunday morning, plus 360. For Zverev. And you said this is a much, much closer match than that. There's real value on the underdog here. And I took him. I watched the match from start to finish. We didn't cash, but I think you were right on. This was not that kind of gap between these two players, even as good as Sinner is. That's what I saw.
1: And the buildup was that, you know, at 6-6, Zverev, you know, potentially has a big serve. This is not his favorite. This is probably his least favorite surface, although in McEnroe does a good job of talking about the clay is a little faster, than not as slow as it used to be, and the grass is not as fast, but still the serve is, this is the surface where you can serve your way through a really deep run in a tournament. And Charlie, the measurables, his miles per hour, I forget it, exactly what it was, and his percentage of first serves that were going in were historic. Historic. And they, I think they went 31 games before somebody hit, broke.
0: Game eight of the third set, I believe it was.
1: Yeah, it was.
0: Because there were none in the first two sets, and it was
1: 4-3, so 7 and then 24. 31 straight holds until Sinner broke him. There are other ways to bet it. You know, he was. The ace total was 11.5. I think he had 19. To have more aces than Sinner was like plus 160.
0: Yeah.
1: No, 175. To win at least one set was basically even money for Zverev. And you know, did they win every point in that tiebreaker till 7-6?
0: Yes, they did.
1: And so he got his first break point, a set point, or no, it was his third. He had two, which would center. I mean, we had one. Both of them had a set point. They both held their serve.
0: Yeah.
1: And then maybe 9-8, Zverev won the point. He hit a winner. And it was just, you know, so, and look, he gets another tiebreaker. And I would say that his serve is so good, Sinner's got a much better return. And when they extend the point, Sinner has an advantage. But that second set tiebreaker, man, I thought he was going. And that's when I think he won at love. And it was just kind of that a little demoralizing, a little bit of a statement, a little bit of correcting this thing. Because, I mean, he's a tiebreaker from going down 2-0 in some warm conditions where he's had some problems, you know, going deep. He's going to have to at least go 5. And then I kind of missed it. I was wondering, the knee injury that you texted me with.
0: I only texted you once during the match, and I thought that it was really, really close.
1: When was it, Charlie?
0: 3-3 in the second, in the third set.
1: Oh, the third set.
0: In the third set.
1: Okay.
0: And he was down. He tweaked it. In fact, Sinner was so concerned about him, he crossed the net, went over there to help him up. You know, like, and it's like, okay, man.
1: I was in the car at that time.
0: And at first I thought, man, is this really serious? And then he was still good enough to get back up and go, and it was close. But he seemed to be, I thought, just a little bit off, and there wasn't that much difference in him. So I went back and I looked it up. Prior to the injury, there was only 3 points difference between these two.
1: Oh, okay.
0: And after it, there was 12. And we're talking about two sets with the tiebreakers plus 6 games in the third set. There was 3 points difference between them. Sinner had him by 3 points. After that, from that point on to the end of the match, he had him by 12 points. I thought it made just a little bit, and a little bit was all he needed, because he didn't make very many unforced errors. He only had 25 unforced errors. Zverev finished with 45. A lot of those were in that third and fourth set.
1: He's got to go for it too, though. And this is the whole thing. I mean, you want to, you know, it was such a cliff, such a steep drop off from Alcaraz and Sinner to everybody else. And this guy has been number three for a long time. And constantly his coaches

0: You got to get more aggressive. You got to go for it. And he just was reluctant, and it happened organically where they got out of his way. He held on to it. He stressed in the first match, you know, once the center and Alcaraz were out of the French. But he went on and won handily and took care of his business. And he was doing that in this tournament as well. So he is playing more aggressively. He is going for his shots. He's going to have more unforced errors than center. No doubt about it. But you can't rally with center. Center's a better athlete. Better athlete. It could play better defense. This guy's more of a big hitter. But he was going for it. So the mental part, and he spoke after. He says, I want to thank my team because for the first time, I felt like I could win this tournament. And so, I'm getting over that mental thing. Although it preaching happened to happen organically, and even though he didn't beat him, he still got that first major, and it's given him a little bit of confidence and order. He was right there, Charlie.
1: If he catches a break and wins that second set tiebreaker, it is right there.
0: Now, he did catch a break in the first set, only break point, and Sinner just completely framed it. It was an unforced error, and it was the only one of the – they only had one break point, I think, the first two sets.
1: Sinner saved his, and I think Zverev saved one.
0: No, Zverev had a – he's serving. Sinner's got a break point against him, and it was just, okay, they started the point because he got a second serve.
1: Yeah.
0: That's part of the luck factor. Like, let's get a second serve to have a chance. Man, Zverev had so many service winners on his second serve. I mean, it's unbelievable. And Sinner had it here in the middle of a rally, and he just framed it. He just mishit it. It wasn't off the chalk. He just did. And that was the only time. But he's close. He's closer than ever. And, Sinner was challenged. He was challenged.
1: Zverev put 80% of his first serves in play. Sinner only 66%. But Sinner won 80% of the points when he got his first serve in. And Zverev only 71%. This is one of those times where I made a bet. I watched it. I lost. And right after it was over, I said, I'd make the same bet again. Because I thought the value was there at plus 350 because the match was much closer
0: than
1: that.
0: And
1: it was really good tennis
0: to
1: watch.
0: I mean, I've got like play 400, you know, with some boost and everything else. I sure laid like 130. After he won the first set.
1: Center
0: was anywhere from one. And look, the variance on these things. And the variance before, I mean, Charlie, there was one at some of these props on some of this stuff, but I have to tell you the one it was here you go. Where is it? Just minus here you go. Zverev to win at least one set. One shop it was as expensive as minus 175. And another one was plus 125.
1: Oh, that's a big. And boy, the emotion when he won that first set. You know, you could see it's really,
0: yeah,
1: really.
0: No, Sinner was in a dogfight,
1: no,
0: man.
1: It was really good tennis.
0: It was good. It was good. Don't forget our friends at Dana Brown at the law offices of O.C. 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
4: 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Got ACC Media Days going on this week. And also, we will get some resolution on this Ward Manuel thing in Michigan at some point later this week. That multi-million dollar investigation has finally wound down Michigan.
5: Wait, 11 or 12 million?
4: Yeah, going all the way back. That law firm out of Chicago has been handling it, going all the way back to the Harbaugh stuff, the Connor Stallion stuff, and of course, you know, the bigger portion of this, which is Chiron Moore and his relationship with Paige Shriver. I don't know, Jimmy. From everything I've read, once it gets this far, and they didn't spend $11 million to have this law firm come back and tell them, you know what, everything was fine, everything's on the up and up, we're good. I think if you get that far, you spend that kind of money, you got to have, somebody's got to be made to be blamed for this. And it certainly looks to me, maybe I'm wrong, it certainly looks to me like they are ready to blame Ward Manuel and move him along, maybe even for cause, by the end of the week. So we'll see.
6: But there was a Mississippi State report that suggested he would be out. So I think you're reading the tea leaves correctly.
7: Mississippi
6: here.
7: State.
6: Sorry, Michigan State. Michigan State.
7: Michigan State. Yes, I would.
6: Somebody from that side.
4: They have a rooting interest.
7: Ohio State as well. Ohio State also.
6: Well, I'm just, he's gotten some things right, but it's worth saying.
7: Well, here's your constant struggle between a proud academic institution, it's usually top 10 on the U.S. News World Report, public university rankings. Yeah. I mean, and a powerful athletic department. And what we heard, Charlie, was that the feedback once Chiron and got sideways and then he gets arrested and all this and makes it even worse was this was not exactly a

0: secret.
1: Yeah. Not exactly, you know, it was a poorly covered secret.
2: What did now, you know, and when did you know it?
1: Well, but to kind of common knowledge and to prove it, it's a different thing.
2: Yeah.
1: So they wanted to spend $11 or $12 million. They brought this investigative arm in and came in and said, yeah, please prove this to us. I got to believe that. And he's in trouble. Brother Martin alum, 2 years after me, he graduated in 86, parade All-American, the whole bit. You know, LSU was getting some guys out of the Catholic League out there, just in my class, man. You know, with George Henriquez and Tommy Clapp, and Roland Barbe wasn't that far, and the Hazard brothers, and you know, Nacho and Sancho Lyman out of Shaw, along with Mickey Guidry. They were getting a lot. He just went. He went to Michigan, and so, but a lot of people forget that he's a New Orleans native, and he's. You just wondered about just sort of. I think the Connor Stallion thing's a joke. That's not what they're looking at here, man. I mean, come on.
2: It's lumped in with everything else.
1: I mean, the guy was coached by Harbaugh to do what he did. He did what he did. They got caught to get a little slap on the wrist, and you know he was coaching from the hotel room a couple of games. Okay, but the obvious thing, just this is obvious inappropriate conduct, and I gotta believe they kind of had an idea. And we'll see, and that means his days are numbered.
2: Real quick before we finish. A little something to do with Dusty May, a lot to do with Dusty May, or nothing to do?
1: No, this started way before Dusty May left.
2: No, but do you think Dusty May took this job knowing that something is coming down? Do you think that had anything to do with his decision?
1: No.
2: That he's going to have to work for somebody else if Manuel's not there anymore. Manuel made a big deal out of saying right after the national championship, he's going to be here for a long time, and now he's not.
1: If things go according to plan, they bring in it's the new AD's responsibility. It would have been to get along, coexist with Dusty May.
2: Sure.
1: So, okay, we know that sometimes, even though in theory the AD is the coach's boss, it is flipped sometimes. And we've seen that before, you know, when a guy like Nick Saban was around here. So the thing is, Dusty May he's tired of playing a game. You know what I mean?
2: Yeah.
1: And what's the worst case? He can go fall flat on his face. He can come back to college, and it might not be exactly the job he has, but pretty comparable. You know, what's there to get Dusty May on?
2: No, nothing to get Dusty May on. If just he's thinking, okay, this is going to be a firestorm. The AD is going to lose his job. I got to go through all this. I have a job here that I can take. No, nothing.
1: Dusty May is coming off a championship. There's less of that to be concerned with than anything.
2: Okay.
1: And he decided to leave even after his camp championship. All right. So we start off with the ACC and the odds on favorite. That's right. You got to lay money for Miami to be the conference championship. SMU is second choice at 7-1. Louisville at 8-1. Then a dip to Clemson at 14-1. The one that really catches my attention, Florida State tied for 19th, 11th on odds to win it all. Florida State, cool. Charlie, with Georgia Tech and Cal.
2: Cal?
1: U.S. Sagapolatelli is back. Speaking of quarterbacks,
2: coming back,
1: C.J. Bailey is a third-year starter for NC State. The previous staff at LSU was very high on him. Louisville and Jeff Brohm, they bring in an Ohio State transfer, a guy that really pushed, you know, their current quarterback. But Lincoln Consoles, who's Brohm's got there, and then Kevin Jennings, who was injured a lot of 2025. He had that horrible playoff game in Happy Valley against Penn State. But, man, he was really good in that win against Miami last year. We know how good Miami was. He lose a lot of the supporting cast, but don't worry, SMU's bringing a lot of guys. But Jennings is a guy that's interesting to kind of look at there. And then, Charlie, I mean, Darius Mensah. Darius Mensah coming in, I mean, and he's got the running back back, and he's got the wide receiver, Malachi Toney. He's bringing his wide receiver. He started at Harvard, and then at Duke the last 2 years has had back-to-back 1,000-yard receiving Cooper Barkate. He is there as well. And then Virginia, who they've got their – they lost their quarterback, Morris – applied for a seventh year. He was denied about that, and he was denied. So they have a couple of transfers in, local kid, in Eli Holstein, and also Ben Pribula, Penn State, then Missouri, now in Charlottesville. Who's going to win that job is going to be interesting.
2: Like
1: and
2: Holstein,
1: that is the most experienced offensive line in college football at Virginia. They bring in 164 career starts. Of course, they went to the ACC championship game for the first time last year and got some interesting things around them. And the one thing is, Miami brought in another defensive line transfer from Missouri, but just to that was the constant last year. It's going to be hard to have equal the how good that defensive line was a year ago.
0: Is there a chance Mike Norvell gets fired in the month of September?
1: Absolutely. And you know who
0: they play SMU and Alabama.
1: Guess who is a little bit of a kind of a hot name they're throwing out there?
2: I'm not in my coach firing mode today. I'm not even thinking about it.
1: To make a return.
0: Jimbo.
1: You got it.
0: Wow.
1: You got it. Now he's not cash strapped, okay?
2: No,
1: okay. But can they give him enough? You know, it's funny. The one thing about Florida State, we've always talked about this from a school perspective. They're really rolling. They're like this SEC, the Southern schools, public schools that are being flooded with Northern applications and nationwide applications. The admissions are not easy. They're doing really, really strong. My point is probably stronger than ever as far as the academic side, bringing in out of state money, being the admissions is not just a given that you're going to walk in there. Very much in the SEC footprint right now, like Tennessee and Georgia and Alabama and LSU, you know, to attract in and being so strong, you know, with the national
2: level. Well, then I have to ask a question, because in 22 and 23, they won 23 games in those 2 years combined, and I watched them play LSU both of those years. And not only were they not physically deficient to LSU, there were a number of cases where they were superior to LSU, who had some pretty good talent on the field in those 2 years. What has happened in the 2 years since that you could go to this?
1: You saying they were about on the same level, or Florida State was a little stronger?
2: I thought there were in some cases that they were a little bit stronger.
1: Of course they were stronger in some cases.
2: Overall. Overall, I thought they weren't better at quarterback when Daniels was there, but they had a really good quarterback. They were better on the defensive line. I remember that for sure. They were better. There were some places they were better in the secondary. They did a better job against LSU's receivers than LSU's secondary did against them.
1: They swept the series, and one wasn't competitive.
2: No, the second game,
1: I would say
2: they
1: it's pretty hard to make an argument that LSU did have as good a talent as them.
2: Well, the first year was the Daniels and, Malik Nabers and Brian Thomas and all those guys. So they had talent on the field. But no, Florida State was better. So in the 2 years that have passed since then, how do you go from that good to this bad if your school is
1: on the upswing? Because they were transfer dependent, and they were leading the charge. Everybody's doing it more now, but at that point, and they had a lot of hits on that undefeated season.
2: Transfer dependent implies that you have budget. Because you got to go, you got to pay them.
1: Oh, I know. Well, see, they don't have the budget where it's more all about the money now. No, they were on the front end, and they had a lot of hits, and then they tried to. No, they're not. They're getting some, but no, they don't have the SEC player budget. No, and that's where it's become more money. That's where they are deficient, being in the ACC. They don't have an SEC budget. Yeah. And they're in the SEC, geographic, footprint. So, still 11th. Still Florida State. Still 11th in
2: the ACC. They have more of a bad budget than Cal.
1: Yes.
2: you would think.
1: So, that's the thing. And, Dabo, we talked about it. The worst, being there that long. This is a program that had double-digit wins 13 of 14 years and 7-6 last year. And I'm still trying to figure out – I don't see where this team is that talented. They didn't prove to be. And in the draft, I don't see how all these guys are being drafted. I'm still figuring out –
2: Most likely to be the head coach where he is right now on January 1st. Mike Norvell, Dabo Swinney, Bill Belichick.
0: Dabo.
1: Wait,
2: most likely to still be the coach where they are right now.
1: That's not even close.
2: On January 1st, he thinks
0: Dabo.
1: Dabo. Oh, okay. Yeah, that's not even close.
0: I mean, you're lumping Dabo in with Mike Norvell.
1: You're going to tell me Norvell is not going to be out of there before Dabo?
2: No, he's the most likely, but I think Dabo's on a hotter seat than you think.
0: Maybe, but not that hot. Not that hot.
2: You're probably right.
0: Norvell should be gone already.
2: I like to ask questions.
1: They won a conference last year. I mean, a year ago, or two seasons ago.
2: Yeah. Well, this would be three straight losing seasons if they lose again this year.
1: That's not a losing season. They won a conference.
2: 3 years ago. This would be three straight losing seasons if they lost this year.
1: They won 7-6 last year.
0: They made a bowl game. Yeah.
2: They were 5-7.
0: Yeah. Now they made a bowl game.
1: Florida State. No, we're talking about Florida State.
0: Why you threw Dabo in there.
2: Because I think he's on a hotter seat than you think.
0: Maybe, but we'll not that hot.
1: There's the grumblings, and we know about that. They're publicizing some things, all right, and they're trying to figure things out. But, I mean, no. Norvell's got no chance. No chance.
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5: Back here at Walk-Ons in Brule, live at lunch. So this used to be the blank sports day on the calendar, the Monday before the All-Star game.
6: Yeah.
5: No games, no nothing.
6: It used to be 3 days, now it's four.
5: Yeah, and the Monday before was absolutely, or then the Wednesday before.
7: They have one game on Thursday on ESPN this year.
6: They do.
7: This one.
5: They brought it back. Played the Futures game. Cade Anderson was the starting pitcher for Seattle.
6: Oh, he was?
5: Threw an inning, gave up a hit, but that was it. Anthony Ionson also pitched in the game. He threw to one batter. Got one guy out in the game.
6: They sort of positioned the pitching rotation for the showdown yesterday, but Mizorowski, with some arm fatigue, pulled out last minute. He was supposed to start against Skeens. Skeens is Pirates, again, providing him a ton of run support. I mean, it is unbelievable. They sweep Milwaukee. So swept the doubleheader, including down 6-3, eighth inning grand slam. They stole game one, and then they win game two by one run. And Skeens settled down a little bit. Where he got hit so hard against Philadelphia was not as bad as the box score saw. And I thought his performance was not quite as good as it was in the time after. This one was sort of middle of the road against a highly respected lineup. He kind of, and then they gave him some run support. I think it was 3-0, 4-0, which may have calmed some things down, but he was just more like his old self a little bit in this one.
5: Enjoy your evening, sans most sports. Think the Home Run Derby's on tonight.
7: On Netflix.
5: Yeah,
7: hope
5: I'm not watching
7: Netflix.
5: I wasn't watching that anyway.
6: Of course.
5: Thanks to our friends here at Walk-Ons for being our host today here in Brule. 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Tomorrow we're at Mike Anderson's. 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
13: 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Got Jordan Kitchens, Cassie Spazzali back there on the ones and twos. Fired up you were here with us. Hope your work week is off to a good start. We're loaded today. Got a lot to get to. The MLB draft is in the books. You're all well aware of that at this point, judging by the numbers on LouisianaSports.net. a lot of you were paying attention over the weekend, so we're going to get into my full reaction to that. We're actually going to have Cooper Sides, big, talented, right-handed pitcher from California who was not drafted over the weekend. He's headed to LSU. He's going to be with us at 2 o'clock. Also want to talk a little bit of Saints in the second hour as well, and our in-depth chart series continues with LSU football. We'll get into some of that with a tight end position coming up in 30 minutes. So plenty to get to. Let's get things rolling with our opening drive.
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13: Let's start with the Major League Baseball draft. The overarching theme that I gleaned from watching those 2 days, and I watched every pick for 2 days, was that LSU signed players who committed to their value and stayed there. And that is a very difficult thing to get a gauge on in the recruiting process. And ultimately, what happened when these LSU signees stuck to their number, some players I did not expect to get to school, some players I think Jay Johnson was dubious of their chances to get to school, are coming to school. And what you're seeing here could be a transformative weekend in the LSU baseball program. A restocking of the shelves across the board that was better than almost anyone could have forecast. I told y'all last week that I spoke to some sources inside the program, and there was confidence in two things. One, there was confidence that some players were going to make it to campus. Two, there was confidence that the people they were dealing with in their class and in their camps were being honest, were being truthful, and were doing things the right way. I think there have been times over the course of the last two seasons, and really in Jay Johnson's coaching career, where players have told him one thing and then done another. They have said their number was this. Jay Johnson makes calls on the scouting side to see what teams value those players at and whether or not there's a good chance they get to that number. And then all of a sudden, the player signs for significantly less. And in a pre-portal era, and in an era where now the portal is essentially over, it's hard to backfill that spot. If you think you're going to get a guy because he says, I'm not going for a penny less than 1.8, and he signs for 750, well, now you can't fill that spot. And they felt confident that the people they were dealing with, from the high school players to the parents to the agents, were being forthright. And they felt like they had a good handle on what they were getting into over the weekend. And this is the result. LSU, as I told you last week, was prepared to lose 8 or 9 players from this class. Like, that was not an ideal scenario, but it's one that they had prepared for. Well, how do you prepare for that? Well, you sign extra players. You make sure your class is deeper. They went from 17 players in last year's signing class that got pillaged, you lost 8 of them, to 23 in this class, and then you only are going to lose probably 6. So you might lose 7. So it's a phenomenally positive outcome for LSU, and it's because of the people they decided to attach their commitments and signings with. Now let's go through what we saw over the weekend from a high school perspective. We will get to Derek Curiel, incredible. We will get to Jake Brown, incredible. So happy for Gavin Guidry, Santiago Garcia, some of those guys in the back end of the draft who will get to see their professional career start with a draft selection. We'll get to that. That's the second part of this. The first part of this is the high school class. And as I mentioned at the beginning of in this monologue, like, one of the things I love about this class, yes, it's the star power, and I will get to those by name. But listen to what LSU has brought into the fold. In the outfield, you're getting Malachi Washington. You're getting Nate Davis. Anthony Murphy is not going to end up at LSU, I don't believe. But you are getting Lucas Naraki, who could potentially play the outfield. So you've got Malachi Washington, Nate Davis, and Lucas Naraki. That's 3 outfielders, right? Okay. On the infield, Parker Lowe was not drafted. Luke Tucker was not drafted. Jordan Martinez was not drafted. That's 3 infielders, meaning third base, second base, and shortstop. You got three guys in. I was saying you have to get one. It'd be nice to get two. You got three. All three of them undrafted. Right-handed pitching. Cooper Sides, Friday night traits. Colby Stringer, Friday night traits. Braden Wisner up to 97 miles an hour. Major Osbolt, JUCO arm, 95 miles an hour. That's four right-handed pitchers that you bring in. Then on the left side, you get Lucas Naraki. You get Braden Cupid. That's really, really important. And you also got a left-handed pitcher in Braxton Beatty to pull out of the draft. There's three more. So, plus you got a catcher in Mason Belding. So you got three outfielders. You got three infielders. You got four right-handed pitchers. You got three left-handed pitchers. You got a catcher. You covered every base here to restock the shelves. Because you can't go into the transfer portal and overhaul your entire roster every year. That's just not a way that Jay Johnson wants to do this. He wants Derek Curiels. He wants Jake Browns. He wants Steven Milams. He wants Jared Jones. He wants Cade Arambides. He wants Omar Cernas. He wants Cade Andersons. He wants Kaysen Evans. He wants guys that get into the program and stay. And what you've done here is you've gone in to your entire just layout of field, and you have filled a roster. And candidly, it is a immensely talented one. Immensely talented. Of the players that LSU is going to get to campus in this class, I thought you had no shot on Malachi Washington. He is in the mold of Dylan Cruz. And when I say that, I mean around 6 feet tall. Dylan's a little bit shorter and Washington's a little bit taller. But high-end speed, high-end arm strength, quality defender, big-time bat speed. Cruz is a better hitter as a high school prospect than Washington. But Washington is in that mold. You get, as we mentioned last week, Nate Davis, who can run incredibly well, has a great left-handed swing, can play center field on defense, is just an elite-level athlete that you want roaming the outfield. You get Dom Santarelli in this class, who is as imposing a power hitter as LSU has brought in the program under Jay Johnson. That includes a look at Jared Jones. That includes Omar Serna. This is as powerful a bat as you have brought in the Johnson era. He is already 6'2", 6'3". He is 230 pounds, and he took a wooden bat out to Arizona and averaged north of 110 miles an hour exit velocity with a wooden bat. Oh, by the way, for 3 years, he will put the wooden bat in the closet. He'll take a metal one out at the box. Huge power that you've brought in that I did not think you were going to get to school. I told you there was a chance, but I wasn't going to bet on it. On the infield, Parker Lowe, big power, great makeup. We talked to Joe Doyle last week. That's a huge addition into your class. Luke Tucker is coming in. He's going to join Matt on AFR later today. He's 6'4", swings it left-handed, profiles as a third baseman, maybe as a first baseman. But a big, long-levered, left-handed hitting infielder, those are the ones that professional baseball loves. And Jay Johnson does too, and he got this one. And you also bring in Jordan Martinez, who probably profiles as the best defensive shortstop in this class. Steven Milam's not going to be here much longer. You've got Jack Ruckert in the wings, but you bring in three guys that can play on the infield dirt and that all of which had draftable grades and get to you. Lucas Naraki is somebody I'm going to talk about in the next segment when we talk about pitching. But this is a guy that can hit. He went to the OMB Showcase, left-handed hitter, big power. I think he's a pitcher first, but as I told you last week, he and Will Adams in this class were guys that you absolutely were going to give a chance to play both ways. Adams got drafted. I think he'll sign. Naraki pulls out before the draft starts. That's a huge piece for 3 years. You also bring in a couple of guys that are good offensive players. Dylan Menatee at first base is a really good left-handed hitter. He doesn't have a lot of power. He's not filled out. He's not overly strong. But he hits a lot of line drives, and he can play first base defensively. He is a program player that you're going to bring in. He wasn't going to be a guy that was going to be super draftable because he didn't have a lot of power. but he's a really quality hitter. And you get Mason Belding, who's going to come in and be a depth catcher for you. You got Aaron Beattie. You've got Serna. We'll see Eddie Yaman as well. And then you've got Mason Belding coming in to be a depth piece. But you need this. But you've crossed off every single spot on the field. You've got left-handed hitting. You've got right-handed hitting. You've got speed. You've got defense. You've got first base. You've got catcher. And you've got star power. Malachi Washington, Dom Santarelli, Luke Tucker, Parker Lowe, Jordan Martinez. This is as talented a position group as I have seen come into LSU through a draft. It is really, really something. And you know that those guys were fielding phone calls throughout the first 10 rounds. And you know that they got some phone calls later as well. And Washington was taken in the 18th round with Pittsburgh. Santarelli was taken in the 18th round with Seattle. But they have stuck to their number. And I can tell you this. And look, those guys all went to Instagram. They flooded Instagram. They said, hey, we're coming to LSU. But I'm just telling you that in the 11th round, Spencer Evans, left-handed pitcher in LSU's class, went to Pittsburgh. They used their overages on him, identified him, picked him. They can't come back and pay Malachi Washington. The piggy bank's empty. So you're going to get Malachi Washington to school, and Dom Santarelli has said exactly the same thing. So this is an incredible position player haul, and it might be overshadowed by the talent you're bringing in on the mound. I want to get to that. Cooper Sides is part of that. He's going to join us in 45 minutes. But I want to talk to you about the pitching, how that profiles moving forward in the program, and how it potentially profiles on next year's teams. There's a couple of guys in this group that I absolutely believe will help next year's team, and I can tell you what capacity I think that'll be. So we'll do that when we come back.
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always love telling my friends over at Marucci. Go by and take a tour over at Marucci. Just learn the story. What a cool, cool thing we've got here in Baton Rouge, where the official bat of Major League Baseball is made right here in our backyard. You turn on the Home Run Derby, you'll find Marucci. It's the official bat of Major League Baseball, and it's made right here in Baton Rouge. You can go see where they make 1,200 bats every single day, where they cut them down, where they stain them, where they ship them off to the best players in the world. And you can learn the story about how Marucci went from a backyard shed in Baton Rouge to the show. Such a cool journey, and it just took 2 decades for Marucci to get there. So if you're here in Baton Rouge looking for something to do, want to get the kids out of the house during summer break, go take a tour over at Marucci. Tickets are available at MarucciSports.com. That's MarucciSports.com, my friends at Marucci. All right, I want to talk about the pitching now with LSU baseball in the MLB draft, which concluded yesterday. And obviously, we told you last week that Logan Schmidt had no chance to get to campus. Big physical left-hander, 97-mile-an-hour left-handed fastball. LSU staff was well aware he had every intention to sign, and he was taken in the second round and moved on. A little bit of a bummer, because I told you last week that I thought Jensen Hirschhorn had a chance to get through. He projects as a frontline MLB starter, because he's 6'7" and he throws 96 miles an hour. But there's some development that has to go on with him, specifically with the secondary pitches. But the MLB organizations just weren't going to pass on a 6'7" flamethrower like that in the high school ranks. So they took Hirschhorn early on. Also saw Spencer Evans go. He went in the 11th round. What happened there was you got those slotted rounds, and you go 1 through 10, and then they took an hour break after the 10th round. That's when the teams were able to huddle, find out what they had with their money. In the 11th round, they could really attack one targeted player that they felt they had enough money to sign. In LSU's signing classes case, you saw Spencer Evans go to Pittsburgh there in the 11th round, and then Will Adams go to Detroit there in the 11th round. I expect both of them to sign with the leftover money that was brought over. And both those guys can pitch as well. Dylan Blomker went to the Cubs, and I expect him to sign as well. So you lose those arms from your class. Logan Schmidt, Jensen Hirschhorn, Spencer Evans, Dylan Blomker, and Will Adams to an extent, although Adams was more of a hitter, but he was going to pitch at LSU as well. So you did lose, you lose five pitchers. But what do we talk about right at the top? You've insulated yourself. You brought in the depth of talent so that even though you expected to lose some off the top of your pitching talent, what'd you keep? And what you kept was real stuff. Real stuff. Cooper Sides, who will be with us in 40 minutes, is a 6'5 right-hander up to 95-96, has pitched on the showcase circuit. I really like his breaking ball. He's the guy that profiles as a starter with a really clean delivery. Colby Stringer, we talked about last week, is from rural Mississippi, was a very, very late riser, exploded this spring, led the country in strikeouts as a high schooler. I told you the story that I was in Starkville covering LSU and Mississippi State, and Cokie Riley and from The Advocate and I were the only two media members there. So we were talking with Jay Johnson on the field after games. Well, they got swept on Sunday, and Cokie and I are standing there in foul territory, and we talked to whoever it was, Curiel, I think, and whatever, and then Jay was set to talk to us. And I heard Jay say to Bill Franquez, the SID on the field, hey, I got to go see a recruit. Can I knock this out real quick? Talking to me and Cokie, and Bill said, yeah, go ahead. So we talked to Jay, and then he hit the road. I didn't know where he was going, but the next day, a recruit from Northern Mississippi committed to LSU, Colby Stringer. So I connected those dots pretty quickly. And Stringer was a guy that had

had a lot of helium late in the draft because he throws really hard. He can spin the breaking ball, but it's raw. It's not polished stuff. He hasn't been in travel ball his whole life. He hasn't been in the perfect game showcases. He hasn't been at IMG Academy. He's just been at home in Mississippi. And now he gets a chance to field calls for seven figures and turned that down and showed up at LSU. Huge get for LSU. I felt really good about Braden Wiesner. I told you that last week, and he got through. He's another 6'2 right-hander with a 97-mile-an-hour fastball. That's great to see. Major Osbolt, I thought, would get drafted as a junior college prospect, as an older player. He did not. He will make it to campus with a fastball in the mid-90s. So that's excellent news. And then you go to the left side, and you get Lucas Naraki, who pulled out of the draft. That's a huge one. Braden Cupid, another lefty from West Monroe, is coming in, as well as Braxton Beattie. Let me talk about Naraki first. This is huge. Huge. Because when you look at LSU's staff right now, and you look at the left-handed pitching on the staff, you've got Danny Lockenmeyer, you've got Cooper Williams, you've got Ethan Plogg. It's not dominant stuff. It's not swing and miss stuff. I really believe that Ethan Plogg would be a dominant left-hander for LSU this past season. What I saw from him in the fall, what I saw from him in the preseason was really strong. And he does throw 94, 95, and he does have a decent slider. He didn't throw nearly enough strikes. He hit too many guys. He just didn't dominate. LSU does not have a left-handed stopper that's proven on this roster. And Naraki brings that nearly immediately. The reason Lucas Naraki is coming to LSU is not because he's not good enough to get drafted. He's not coming to LSU because he's 5'11". And MLB teams looked at a 5'11 player and they just weren't going to grade him high enough. So before the draft on Friday night, he jumped out. What he's going to bring next year, in the spring of next year, is a left-handed arm that's going to come in, throw strikes at 92, 94 with a really, really good slider. This is one of the best bullpen pieces LSU will have.

But there's not a hole. I could argue there's a little bit of a hole in swing and miss stuff from the left side. Like, Cooper Williams is not a swing and miss lefty. Danny Lockenmire is not a swing and miss lefty. Ethan Plogg has that potential but didn't show it. Naraki has what some people were calling the best left-handed breaking ball in the high school class. But they're just not going to draft a reliever, because that's what Naraki profiles as a reliever, who's 5'11". That's just not a draftable profile. So that's what you're looking for. I talked about this last year. You're looking for, quote-unquote, the flaw. Something that gets high school kids to campus. Dylan Cruz swung and missed too much as a senior. Alex Bregman broke his finger. Derek Curiel was skinny. Like, you're looking at something where they go, yeah, we're going to pass on that at this spot. And with Naraki, it's that he's short. But he is absolutely going to be a left-handed factor. And then beyond him in this high school pitching class, you've got the makings of, like, Friday night stuff. Colby Stringer and Cooper Sides have Friday night stuff. They're big, they're physical, they throw hard, they spin the ball. It's a real arsenal. I'm excited to talk to Cooper Sides here in 35 minutes and kind of see what his week was like and what the coaches have told him about his role. I don't know that LSU is going to have a freshman break into the rotation this year. You're going to have to work hard to wrestle a spot from Kaysen Evans, William Schmidt, Cooper Moore, and Landon Hood, who's coming in, who I think has got a real chance to earn a spot. That's four guys who are upperclassmen with some skins on the wall and good stuff. I don't know if a freshman's going to jump into that. We've heard Jay Johnson say time and time and time again to the media that it's just very rare that a freshman comes in and is in the starting rotation start to finish. Like, Drew Beam is the name he always brings up. Liam Peterson is kind of that for Florida at this point. He's going to have one more year of that, and he'll be a top five pick next year. But it's rare. These guys are going to come in a pretty low-pressure environment as far as a low-pressure environment as far as expectation for them in year one. They may earn their way into a key spot, but LSU's got veterans that can pitch. They need these guys to push those guys. They need some development from the veterans, and they need a couple of these guys to break through. And when you look at the talent that you've got between Cooper Sides, Colby Stringer, Brady Wisner, Braden Cupid, Major Osbolt, Lucas Naraki, and Braxton Beattie, you look at the talent in those six arms, not to mention Landon Hood, you've got an influx coming here to help this pitching staff, which has obviously got to be a lot better, right? They obviously have to be a lot better. They were nowhere near championship caliber this past year. You need development from the older guys, and you need a couple of these young guys, Naraki and maybe one of the right-handers, to really bust through. And if you do that, you've probably got enough arms to compete on SEC weekends, then to get in the NCAA tournament and do the things that you're trying to do. But make no mistake, this was a monster weekend for LSU. And I believe a transformative week when you look at the future of LSU's baseball program. I don't know how big the impact's going to be next year. We can talk about that at the end of this hour. But I feel like you have got the makings of a great team in 2028. Next season's 2027. In 2028 and 2029, with this group growing up in your program, there are some dudes here that don't often make it to campus. They just are. And we said that about Dylan Cruz. We said that about Derek Curiel. We said that about Kevin Gausman. Like, we know when these types of guys matriculate into the program what they can blossom into. And there's reason to believe you've got some of those types of guys. Jay Johnson has produced first-rounders time and time again at LSU. Jacob Berry was a first-rounder. Dylan Cruz was a first-rounder. Derek Curiel becomes a first-rounder. And you've got some guys right on the back end of that, like Tommy White, like Jake Brown, like Trey Morgan. Those guys, this is the type of hitter that you are bringing into the program, the type of athlete to bring into the program. And the talent with these arms is really something. Now, that doesn't always work out. But again, you play the numbers game. You play the numbers game and you bring in enough talent that eventually some of that cream rises. Some of these guys will end up transferring out. Some of these guys will end up not panning out. That's just the way it goes. But you need some stars to step forward, and you've got significant star power on this signing class on paper, and it's going to show up in the fall ready for action. I'm going to talk about how they may impact the first team
and some guys may have a role as freshmen at the end of the hour when we close things out here in this hour one here on this Monday. Brought to you by Guarantee Health Solutions. Again, Cooper Sides, right-handed pitcher that will be an LSU Tiger. He'll join us in 30 minutes. Very much looking forward to that conversation. Let's flip

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We continue to move forward with our in-depth chart series. That's where we're talking about LSU position by position leading up to SEC Media Days. That's where we'll be a week from today in Tampa, Florida. The crew flying out on Sunday. We'll set up shop there in Tampa on Sunday evening, and we'll be ready to go with Off the Bench coming at you on Monday morning. And we'll be talking a lot of football, and a lot of folks are going to be talking about Trey Des Green, because Trey Des Green is one of the best players in college football on an offense last year that was atrocious. Could not run the ball, could not stretch the field, could not sustain drives, could not pick up first downs, couldn't do anything. They had Trey Des Green. That was the one real positive of the offense. Started in the Clemson game when they split him out wide, drew a pass interference call that set up the first touchdown, then they split him out wide and threw him the touchdown that ultimately was the difference in the game. He accounted for both LSU touchdowns one way or another in that game. It never really stopped. They were able to isolate him multiple times throughout the season. He had a big touchdown against A&M in the first half, and they just nobody really found an answer for Trey Des Green, because I don't know that there really is one that doesn't involve multiple humans. He is 6'7", jumps incredibly well, and he's just a matchup problem. He had 33 catches last year for 433 yards. Seven of those catches were for touchdowns. That's the most by a tight end in the history of LSU football in a single season. And I expect him to be utilized in a more effective way this coming season, because you've got a more competent offense around him. And so you're looking at what should be the preseason All-SEC tight end, and what could very well be the preseason All-American tight end. And if LSU does the things we think they're going to do offensively, he could be the best tight end in the country. He should be a first-round pick in next year's draft. I realize there are some flaws with him when it comes to putting his hand in the dirt on the end of the line of scrimmage and knocking guys out of the way. You'll figure that out. Split him out wide and let him go make plays. He runs well. He jumps well. He catches the ball well. He's awesome, and I think he's going to be a huge piece to what LSU is doing offensively. What's behind Trey Des Green at the tight end position? Well, there's only one returner at tight end, and that's J.D. LaFleur. Of course, LaFleur redshirted last year. He is a legacy. His dad, David, was a big-time

0: player here at LSU, ended up a first round pick of the Dallas Cowboys. And JD's huge. He's 6'7". He's over 250 pounds. If they need him to be a physical presence on the end of the line of scrimmage, he can absolutely do that. They've got a couple other guys that are pretty big and physical as well. Malachi Thomas comes over from Pittsburgh. Thomas is on the shorter side for tight ends, just 6'3", but he's 242 pounds. He's played 2 years of college football at Pittsburgh. He only started two games in those 2 years, made 15 catches for 214 yards and three scores. Was a three-star prospect when he signed with Pittsburgh, but is a depth piece and a veteran depth piece at that. We saw Malachi Thomas out there a good bit working with the twos. I think he's probably right now the second team tight end. And then you've got JD, who's probably a more physical presence. The one freshman that they brought in this class was a flip from Ole Miss to LSU when Kiffin and company flipped from Ole Miss to LSU. It's JC Anderson. He's also huge. You just don't see a lot of freshmen that come in 6'6", 255, but he is, and he can move a little bit. ESPN rated him the number three tight end in the country. As a senior, he caught 46 passes for 578 yards and played a big role for the basketball team up there in the Midwest. I think my opinion on this roster, this position group at tight end, is that Tre'Davious Green doesn't come off the field. Malachi Thomas plays in some two tight end sets. I think the other guys are depth pieces. I think LaFleur and Anderson are depth pieces on this team. And if you want to go jumbo, like the Bo Bordelon spot, you probably will go with an offensive lineman there and not a tight end. But if you wanted to, you could go with J.D. LaFleur. I don't know this to be a fact, but I suspect that J.D. LaFleur has got the technical ability to be a physical run blocker. His dad played in the NFL, so you would figure that J.D. was taught how to handle himself in the line of scrimmage growing up. I know he has the size, so if you want to not take the jersey on and off like they had to do for Bordelon for the offensive lineman to go from the 60s or 70s into the 80s to pull in that third tight end or that jumbo set, maybe LaFleur could actually do it. Anderson's probably a year away, but look, after Tre'Davious Green moves on, you could have Ahmad Hudson coming in to kind of take that role over a little bit, but you're going to see a drastic shift in the way that LSU uses its tight end in the following season, because a junior Tre'Davious Green is just not the same as a freshman Ahmad Hudson. So you need some depth. You need some guys who can do some different things, and they've got that on this team. This is among the more exciting positions because of Tre'Davious at the top. I am so excited to see what LSU can do to get Tre'Davious Green a little bit more involved. He was not a one-trick pony last year, but to an extent, he was. He was, all right, we're in the red zone, spread out, let's throw the fade. There wasn't a lot of activity around the middle of the field for Tre'Davious Green. He had some catches that moved the chains, but I want to see more creativity with him. I want to see him stretch his legs, get out and run. He can really run. I want to see what this staff can do creatively with Tre'Davious Green, and then we'll see kind of how the dominoes unfold behind him. But you did go out and create some depth. You've got some homegrown players there as well. So it's not a crazy deep position, but they do have some bodies there at tight end. My prediction for Tre'Davious Green this year, I think he goes north of 600 yards receiving. I think he can absolutely go get 8 or 9 touchdowns again. And I think he's a first-round pick. I think this is going to be one of the best players in college football. And I'm really excited to see what he can do. There was a concerted effort made by Lane Kiffin and his staff to make sure Tre'Davious Green did not go anywhere when they got here. And Tre'Davious told us in the media that, like, he never really considered going anywhere else. He's from Louisiana. This is home. This is the home state school. His parents can come see him play. Like, this is the time where he just wants to be a Tiger, and he will be for one more year, and that'll be it. The good news for Tre'Davious is he didn't lose 20 pounds in the offseason this year, which he did playing basketball last year. That got nixed pretty quickly. He's just strength training, and he'll be physical. He'll be ready to go when they start things up. And my suggestion is that we may well see him next week in Tampa for SEC Media Days, as he's among LSU's kind of headliners. And so we'll see how that all shakes out next week. That's a look at tight end. If you want to read about it, you can at LouisianaSports.net. 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It's all completed. We went all the way through the offense, all the way through the defense, into the special teams, into the kicking, punting, return game, all of it. 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Appreciate y'all for being with us here on this Monday, brought to you by Guarantee Health Solutions. We'll step aside, come back, we'll switch back to LSU baseball and kind of talk about what these guys may do in this year's lineup. What kind of impact can this freshman class make in year one? That's next.
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0: 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All right, I'm going to wrap on this LSU baseball signing class here. Spent the first 30 minutes of the show on it. We'll go back to it. And really excited to have Cooper Sides come on here in about 12 minutes. Big right-handed pitcher from California, and kind of go through what his experience was like over the weekend and how excited he is to get to Baton Rouge with this loaded signing class, which is doing a lot of Instagramming back and forth, I've noticed. So we'll talk to Cooper coming up in 12 minutes. But as far as the impact on this team, I told you about 20 minutes ago that I thought that the most obvious player to point to go, he's going to help immediately, is Lucas Naraki from the left side of the bullpen. But I told you that 20 minutes ago. He is a left-handed bullpen bullet, and I think LSU will use him quickly because I think he's as good as the left-handed options that LSU's got in the program. It's tough to forecast one of these right-handed pitchers immediately unseating the foursome of William Schmidt, Cooper Moore, Landon Hood, and Cason Evans. I just don't know if that's something that's realistic. They're going to be given an opportunity. LSU needs one or two of them to kind of do something along the lines of what Cason Evans did 2 years ago as a freshman, coming in and being a high-leverage bullpen arm. These guys have got plenty of stuff to do it. I'm not asking for 120 pitches a weekend. May need you to come in and give me 40 good ones. And we've seen a lot of freshmen thrive in those roles in SEC play as a high-leverage reliever in the middle of games. And I think that's what you're going to look like. As far as the position players go, y'all know what this team looks like. On the infield, Braun starting at first base, Braun, Kurland, Milam, Park. That's going to be very difficult for one of these infielders, Parker Lowe, Luke Tucker, Jordan Martinez, to break through. It's going to be tough to do. Those guys are old. Milam's a fourth year. Kurland's a fourth year. Dawson Park is a third year player. Mason Braun really emerged as a freshman and is a solid defensive option with really, really good at-bats, really good on-base percentage, and I think some power that's going to come. It's just hard to imagine one of those guys immediately breaking through on the infield. And in the outfield, you've got Beano Waters, who got a first-round grade in a too early mock draft today. You've got Jason Wax, who has hit 330 at Tulane for 2 years. And then in right field, you've got Angelea, who is, you know, a potential first-round pick and was an all-conference player as a freshman. There is not a hole in this lineup. So somebody's going to have to wrestle playing time away. Like, who could that be? And as I look at it, from an offensive perspective, I think Santarelli is the best hitter. He's 6'3", he's 220, he's got prodigious power. There's a chance he could get some playing time. But, again, you going to sit Serna or Aaron Beatty? You going to sit Braun? You going to sit Leia? I don't know about that. So you're going to have to get some mop-up time at bats early or force your way to the field in the fall. Here's where I do see some potential opportunity for young players. Malachi Washington and Nate Davis in the outfield are premium runners. They're premium athletes. So if you need a defensive replacement in center field, like Jason Wax didn't play center field at Tulane. He played right field. Beano Waters is not an elite runner. He's a good athlete. He's not an elite runner. If you need a defensive replacement, those guys can absolutely do that. If you need a pinch runner for Omar Serna, if you need a pinch runner for Mason Braun, absolutely. Malachi Washington and Nate Davis profile as guys that can certainly do that. So it's a fascinating situation where you've done such a good job with the starting lineup on your roster that there's not an obvious spot for any of these guys to grab. But it just creates some competition. And I texted this to a couple of people yesterday in our friend group, not at LSU or anything. No one cares about my opinion at LSU. But my thought was, okay, all I know is these freshmen are talented. These portal guys that LSU has brought in better show up in the fall with their spikes laced. Because you can't just Cadillac it through the fall. I got a spot. I hit 330 last year. Here I am. No, you're going to have to hit. You're going to have to hit in October. You're going to have to hit in early November. You're going to have to hit in January. And you're going to have to hit when the lights come on in February. Because there are players that are going to get at bats in this freshman class. They may be in mop-up duty after you've already gone 3-for-4 with a homer. Great. But there are freshmen that are going to get at bats. And if you don't hit, they will. Hopefully, it's not to the extent of last year where you had to sit older players down and go with freshmen that may not have even been ready. I don't think Jack Ruckert and William Patrick were ready to play SEC baseball last year at a championship caliber level. You could send them out there and they were going to embarrass themselves, but they weren't ready to play at a championship level. I'm not telling you these guys are ready to do that because this is a big adjustment up to big time baseball, but the talent level is real. So Jason Wax and Dawson Park, Cade Kurland, those guys need to show up ready to hit. Because if you have a week where you strike out six times, Dominic Santarelli is going to get an at-bat. Malachi Washington's going to get an at-bat. And they're going to have an opportunity to earn some playing time for you. And Jay Johnson's shown he will put freshmen out there. He put Mason Braun out there. He put Omar Serna out there. He put Jack Ruckert out there. He put William Patrick out there. He put Derek Curiel out there. He put Stephen Milam out there. He put Cason Evans out there. He will put freshmen out there if you're ready. Brady Neal played a lot as a freshman. He was the opening day catcher. So I can't, other than Naraki is the left-handed bullpen guy, I can't confidently find a spot for a freshman in the top nine or the weekend rotation. You've got older players there ready to do that. But what they better do is produce. It is going to be a hotly contested fall. And some of these freshmen will show up in faceplant in the fall. It happens every year. Stephen Milam did it. Mikey Matuk did it. Like, freshmen faceplant in the fall all the time. And it's going to happen with this group. Not all of them, but some of them. But then you go off for Christmas break, you come back, and sometimes a transformation happened. That happened for Matuk and Milam. Curiel showed up and just hit the whole fall. That's what you get. That's what you got. And that'll happen for some of these guys, too. It's an exciting, exciting group that LSU is bringing in. And I think that you have set the program up for the next couple of years by getting some guys through the draft over the weekend. So big, big, big, big, big weekend for Jay Johnson and company. That's it for hour number one here. We talked a lot of baseball, the signing class for the first hour, 30 minutes of the show. Switched over to football, talked a little trade as Green. You can catch that at Hunt on LSU, wherever you find your podcast, of course, on YouTube as well. Fired up for hour number two. We are going to talk about Eric McCoy, the Saints offensive line at the center position. But Cooper Sides, a member of this LSU class, big right-handed pitcher from the state of California, is going to join us after SportsCenter. National headlines and Cooper Sides next.
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6: I'm Nick DeLuca. The NCAA facing another lawsuit challenging its new eligibility rules. 11 athletes, including Division I basketball standouts Cade Tyson and Brock Wisney. The NCAA recently completed a rule change that grants all athletes 5 years to compete, but did not grant athletes who exhausted their eligibility in 2025-26 an additional season. The University of Michigan's regents are expected to discuss an investigation into the culture of their athletic department on Thursday, with a decision on the future of athletic director Ward Manuel coming in the near future. UFC Conor McGregor will undergo surgery following his first round loss to Max Holloway at UFC 329. Plans to continue fighting post-recovery. Appeared to suffer an injury to his right knee in the opening seconds of the bout last Saturday, his first appearance in 5 years, but plans to honor the rest of his UFC contract.
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10: Monday edition of the Hunt Palmer Show, 104.5 ESPN Baton Rouge. Appreciate you starting your work week off with us. Hope it has been a good Monday for you. Stressful weekend in Baton Rouge for Jay Johnson and his coaching staff as they go through the Major League Baseball draft, but an exciting weekend nonetheless. Some really, really big success stories from some now former Tigers and a signing class that is going to send a lot of really good talent to LSU. One of that is Cooper Sides, right-handed pitcher from the state of California. He is an LSU signee that will be a Tiger here coming up later on this summer, and he's good enough to give us a little bit of time here on this Monday. Cooper, thanks so much for the time. How are you?
11: Good. How are you doing, Hunt?
10: Doing quite well. What was this process and weekend like for you? I know you were a very hot prospect, a guy that had a lot of draftable grades, and I'm confident had to kind of go through this process with your family and advisors and all the while talking to Coach Johnson. So what have the last couple of weeks and this weekend been like?
11: Yeah, for me, I mean, obviously professional baseball has been a dream of mine ever since I wanted to become a baseball player. And for me, it was just about the best opportunity I could put myself in front of. And for me, I just felt like if a team wasn't willing to put themselves in a little bit of a risk and pay me a lot more money than they probably wanted to, that they then that would mean that I was going to go to college. And for me, I had no problem with that. That's been my plan since day one. Ever since 2 years ago when I committed, I told Jay Johnson that I was fully committed no matter what. Obviously, him being a great guy and a great coach told me if a good opportunity arises itself with pro baseball, he has no problem, no hard feelings with me going. But the right plan, God's plan, landed in my lap, and I'm going to Tigers.
10: So obviously we're not going to talk numbers here, but I'm just curious how that process works over the weekend. Are you taking phone calls? Do you let your advisor handle all of that? Do you get that information? Like, what's the communication like over the weekend?
11: Yeah, so basically those guys that are making the decisions talk to my advisor and ask them, like, hey, how much can we and there's talks like weeks before, so sure. This wasn't like just like a today thing. But it was talks like, hey, how much can we buy him for? How much is he worth? My advisor, after talking to me for a while, gives him an answer. And they kind of go back and forth like saying like, oh, hey, well, is he willing to drop to this? And my agent either says yes or no. And for me, I was hard stuck on my number because I just feel like, again, if a team really wanted me, they'd be willing to put that risk out for themselves.
10: What'd you do this weekend? Did you just hang at home and wait? Did you go be active to get your mind off it? Like, how'd you pass the time this weekend?

0: Yeah, we were supposed to go to the lake. We have a boat, and we're supposed to go to the lake with family and just hang out. This is the day, but we went for our test drive during the middle of the week, and our boat broke down, so we ended up just staying at home. We ended up staying at home and just chilling on the couch with the family and friends.
1: Cool. Cooper Sides is our guest, part of this LSU class of 2026. Big right-handed pitcher from out in California. You mentioned being recruited by Jay Johnson. He's pretty good at that. What's it like being recruited by Jay Johnson, and why did you, a California native, pick LSU?
0: Yeah, and so if anyone knows anything about Jay Johnson, he's actually from my area. Like his hometown is 40 minutes from my hometown. So very close, very local. And for me, it just felt like, just like I said, like because he is so close, it just felt like he was straight home. You know what I mean? Like got there, he was very, him and Coach JJ were very open arms, very, very opening to us and our family. And it was just a really cool experience for me to feel that homey feeling so far away from home.
1: Now, I've noticed that you transferred for your senior year to Orange Lutheran. I know a player who played at Orange Lutheran. He just went fifth in the draft, Derek Curiel, who obviously starred here, won a national championship, and is now a member of the Pittsburgh Pirates organization. Do you know Derek? Did you have to kind of follow in his footsteps in that program? It's obviously a great program there, but do you have a relationship with him?
0: I've talked to him a couple of times. I met him when I came down here the first time for Orange Lutheran, and he was here playing. And then I met him again when we had our recruits visit in the fall. I got to talk to him and see him play in the fall. So I didn't have like a crazy good relationship with him just because I wasn't from Southern California like everyone else was. Right. But I did make a good one with him when I was in LSU, and I met his parents, and they were amazing people.
1: Well, let's talk about Baton Rouge. You made the trip down here. What was your experience like in Baton Rouge? I see right now, for those that are listening on radio, Cooper's FaceTiming in with us. He's got the LSU gear on right now. So what was your trip down to Baton Rouge? Like, how many times have you been?
0: I've been three times now. Okay. I went when I first visited 2 years ago. I went again in the spring just to watch a game, and it was amazing. It was electric. And then I went again this fall during the big recruits visit, and that was amazing. That was like I got to see all times of the year I went, and when like late November, then I went early August, and then that obviously I went in spring the last year. So, I mean, I love the environment. For me, I always love playing in a hotter area, so it would be nice to be in the hot, humid area. I'm from Cali, so we don't get much humid, but I definitely prefer it.
1: Well, you'll get plenty of it, I promise you. There'll be plenty of that down here. Did you go to a football game when you came down?
0: Yeah, I did.
1: Who'd LSU play?
0: So the first time I went down here, they played Texas A&M. And then the last game I came down here, I think they played Vanderbilt.
1: So it was Texas A&M a couple of times ago. It was not the A&M game this past fall, was it?
0: No. That was the one from a while ago.
1: Okay, well, if it was last fall, that was the worst game I've ever been to in my entire life in Tiger Stadium. So I'm thrilled you were not there. You may have decommitted on the spot at that point. So I'm glad you didn't. Tell us about your game, about you as a pitcher. I can read the stuff on the internet. It says fastball 95-96 from a 6-6 frame. But what do you think of yourself as a pitcher?
0: Yeah, I think I just have elite control with all my stuff. I have a solid four pitch mix. I probably have a strong three pitch mix, but I think the fourth pitch is starting to develop really well right now. And I think that's just part of my game. I have a lot of pitches, and my ability to control them where I want them, in the zone, out of the zone, has just been something that's been helped me be very dominant.
1: Let's talk about your relationship with the guys in this class, because as we talked about on Friday on this show, like, there are just so many of y'all that had decisions to make over the weekend, and I would imagine there's a portion of you that kind of goes through that together. Is there like a group text, or is there two or three guys that you're closer with, and what was that communication like over the weekend?
0: Yeah, there's a couple guys. Like, unfortunately, one of my best buddies in the group, Jensen Heckerstrom, was picked, obviously, and he decided to sign. And I was happy for him because we both told each other, like, hey, like, we're going for a high number, and if we get it, then we'll take it. But he was lucky enough to get that opportunity. I'm super happy for him. But we have a group chat where we all talk and kind of just speak our mind. Like, we're all honest with each other. Like, nothing leaves a group chat. But it was definitely like everyone had big decisions to make, but they were all pretty strong, and like, we're all going to be happy for each other at the end of the day.
1: I'm curious if you've had a chance in the showcase circuit to play against some of these guys, and maybe your impressions of one or two of some of the guys that you are most impressed by.
0: Yeah, I mean, for me, I played with and against 90% of these guys.
1: Okay.
0: Some big standouts for me was obviously Dominic Santarelli. Faced him in the area codes this last summer and watched him put a ball backside like 110 exit velocity off one of my teammates, and it was just like effortless too. Lucas Naraki, I played with him at USA Trials, and he was one of the guys that his stuff kind of just jumped out at you. I've never heard of him, never seen him before, and then everything kind of just jumped out of his hand. It was very electric. So those two guys have been pretty like dominant for me.
1: Cooper Sides is our guest, part of this LSU signing class. He'll be a Tiger starting in the fall. What's your plan this summer as far as baseball, and then what's your plan when for arriving down in Baton Rouge?
0: Yeah, so like you mentioned earlier, I had a unique situation where I moved away from home. My family didn't move with me, so I'm spending the entire summer home with family. Okay. My sister just got married. She had her baby. It's a year old, and then now she found out she's pregnant again. So I'm getting to spend a lot of time with family that I missed out the last 9 months. But after that, on August 15th, I think the day is, I'm going to head to Baton Rouge and kind of get things started. I've already started my ramp-up program with Nate Yeske, and I'm already talking to Chris Martin about the weightlifting program where he wants me to be when I get to campus.
1: Well, it's exciting stuff. Congratulations on your signing with LSU. Enjoy the summer with family. Safe travels down to Baton Rouge, and we'll catch up when you get here.
0: Absolutely. Thanks so much, Hunt. Thank you, guys.
1: That's Cooper Sides, who's part of this LSU signing class, big 6'6" right-hander from California, who obviously had a decision to make. And that's a guy that, if you were listening to me on the air last week, I said he's in a group of about five guys, and if LSU could get like two of them, that would be really good. And I didn't know if the odds of Sides making it to campus were very good at all, but he did make it to campus. Colby Stringer made it to campus. Braden Weiser made it to campus. It's a very, very, very talented group. And you just heard him. He faced Dominic Santarelli, who didn't appear to have too much trouble with smoked a ball backside 110 miles an hour. But Cooper's got a lot of talent. And if he likes heat and humidity, he's going to love it here, especially when it gets to crunch time in baseball season, when it really heats up in June. But he's part of a loaded class, and appreciate Cooper for jumping aboard and give us a little time here on this Monday. We're chugging along to crank up the week. Appreciate y'all being with us. Guarantee Health Solutions brings you our Monday shows each and every week. We will step aside, come back. We'll shift over to the Saints for a little bit. It's not Palmer Show.
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0: 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David Duvall and his team, 30 years redesigning and remodeling bathrooms and closets. This is something that we've been telling you the last couple of weeks. 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All right, last week we were going through the ESPN.com top 10 players at each position in the NFL. And Jordan and I were kicking it back and forth, and we said, look, the only guy that the Saints may have on this is Eric McCoy. Like, he's their only hope. And today, the top 10 interior offensive linemen came out, which includes guards and centers, and McCoy didn't make it. He was way down the list of, like, honorable mention beyond, like, second. So he was like 20th on the list. So the Saints aren't going to have anybody on it. But it got me thinking about Eric McCoy's importance to the team. And I pulled up the Pro Football Focus grades. And again, I understand that some people don't like Pro Football Focus, but the point that I'm making with this statistic and these grades will sink in whether you think it's the gospel or it's stupid. When I pulled up the blocking metrics for the Saints last year, Eric McCoy is the top of the list. Now, he only played 7 games, but he's number 1 on the list. His overall blocking grade was a 67.9, so about 68. His run blocking was 62.2, which is mediocre. It's not bad, but it's not great. And his pass blocking is 84.1, which is elite. It's the best on the team by a sizable margin. Like, the next offensive lineman in pass protection that you would get to is Cesar Ruiz, who's 11 points lower. Eric McCoy is the highest graded blocker on the Saints roster from last year. Now, who is the Saints' second team center? Well, that last year was Luke Fortner. This year is probably Torricelli Simpkins. Do you want to know what Torricelli Simpkins' blocking grades were on Pro Football Focus last year? Again, McCoy, 67.9 overall, 62.2 against the run, 84.1 in the pass blocking. Good grades. Torricelli Simpkins' overall blocking grade was a 37.4. His run blocking grade was a 59.6. His pass blocking grade, and this is not like in, oh, he had 3 snaps. No, again, in pass protection, he had a sizable, he had 108 snaps. His pass blocking grade was a 9.6. Oh. 9.6.
1: Hold up.
0: 9.6. Like the Ferris Bueller line. Nine times.
1: So we're talking about a professional NFL player.
0: He gave up

0: gave up 10 hurries and 12 pressures in 108 snaps. So one out of every 10, he's got the quarterback out the
1: door. Holy smokes. And this guy's employed by us still?
0: And he is in the, he's at guard on the interior. Like, it's not like tackle where you don't have any help. Like, you got help at guard. Yeah. You just can't stay in front of anybody. So the point I'm making here is not to suggest that Torricelli Simpkins is the worst player in NFL history. He was a rookie. I'm sure he will improve. But the point is that Eric McCoy has got to play 14 games this year. Is that, I'll cut him to slack of three. He's got to play 14 games.
1: We will want that. If you want a successful season, you'll want
0: but
1: that.
0: But it's just has to happen. The last 2 years, he hasn't been able to do it. And I get it. It's a position prone to injuries. The two teams we cover here every single day are the Saints and LSU. And Eric McCoy and Braylon Moore were hurt all year last year. Moore went out there and gutted it out for LSU and was hurt. And McCoy couldn't play. And it just matters. When you don't have your dude in the middle, especially when he's one of the top, I'll be conservative, when he's one of the top 10 centers in the NFL, he's probably one of the top 5 centers in the NFL when he's healthy. But if he's one of the top 10 centers in the NFL, you need that guy out there. It just makes a difference. You're trying to get a new quarterback to get his legs under him. You need to get everybody on the same page. You need to make sure that your protections are set up. You need to be in rhythm, and you just need your center out there. And I don't care if ESPN.com ranks him outside the top 10 interior offensive linemen in the NFL. Like, what do I care? I just know that when I go to the Pro Football Focus grades, bam, he's at the top, and Torricelli Simpkins is at the bottom. And I know that when you go to his last healthy seasons, he's a Pro Bowl caliber player that you drafted, you identified, you brought in, you got into the lineup, and he blossomed into one of the better players at his position in the NFL. This team, this roster at that position, you've got to have your best dudes available. And you're just not going to be able to create the necessary depth on the offensive line to offset these ridiculous injury rashes. Again, you have to find a way to keep him healthy. And maybe you just have to be lucky. Maybe I shouldn't say you have to find a way. You have to find a way to drive in a run with less than two outs. You have to find a way to run the football. You can't find a way to keep somebody healthy. You just need that to happen. And they need some good football fortune. They need Eric McCoy to stay healthy. They just need it so badly. Because what they've got behind him is just not going to be... They cannot go to war again. That's a very poor use of that term. I realize people hate that now. It's just an old cliche. They cannot go into games with Torricelli Simpkins and Dylan Raidens out there more often. That's just not... It's next man up. I get the football cliche. I get the macho football guys want to say that. The next man up's not as good. So they need him healthy. It's got to happen.
1: It does. And... when I really think about his impact being missed, people forget the Saints were winning that Eagles game back in 2024 when Kellen Moore was the offensive coordinator with the Eagles. And
0: that's when they were playing good football.
1: They were playing good football. You know, Derek Carr had the murder rate down. It was looking like the Saints are finna do something, right? And that was the game he got hurt. That was the game Eric McCoy got hurt.
0: Carted off.
1: Jalen Carter just goes ham the whole second half. Yep. Basically, the Eagles' D-line was all-you-can-eat buffet. You had the guards running into each other. Nobody can do anything, and this... the win from the Saints sales went away, and we know how the rest of that season played out. So when you have a guy like that where in a game where he's missed like that and you just fall apart, that just shows his importance. And if the Saints want to have, again, a successful season with all these expectations, you need your captain in the middle.

0: 16 games. And then you just started to see some injuries crop up. 12 games in 21, 13 games in 22. Then he played 17 games in 2023 as a 26-year-old and made the Pro Bowl. And then the last 2 years, 7-7. So you've got, he's played now 8 years in the NFL. And to this point, 7 years in the NFL. To this point, three of them have been unmarred by injury, and one of them was he only missed three games. But the last 2 years have been a significant problem. And this is not something, like, there's a part of me when I prepped this segment and started thinking about the impact he has and thinking about the angle to talk about it with, there's part of me that goes, you're not analyzing anything if you're just suggesting, hey, the center needs to stay healthy. But the fact of the matter is that, like, they can handle injuries at some places. There are some places on the roster where if you had an injury, it just wouldn't derail everything. Like, if Devon Vele got hurt, I don't know that you'd have to cancel the offense. I don't know that losing Juwan Johnson would just be some death blow to the offense. I'd rather have both of them than not have them. But center's not one of these places. You can't handle injury at center again this year. I will, as I said at the top, I will grant him two or three games where he's hurt. Hopefully you can stay afloat. What the famous Buddy D line from down there in New Orleans, when teams don't have their starting center, they never cover. It's a big deal. McCoy's, maybe the point is not to say he doesn't need to get hurt. Maybe the point is to say that Eric McCoy's presence on this team in the middle of that offensive line is vital to their achieving whatever the ceiling is on this team. I would suggest the ceiling on this team is probably hosting a playoff game and winning it. That's probably the ceiling that I would put on this team. You can choose to do with that whatever you will. But for the Saints to reach that ceiling, to be a 9 or 10 win team that does that, he needs to play. And that's the importance. He needs to play well. He's right there at the back end of his prime at 29 years old in the middle of the offensive line. He's not running wind sprints. He'd have to be the quickest guy in the league. He needs to be on time, be technically sound, and be upright. And right now, he is. Let's hope that continues into training camp because, yeah, a grade of 9 on Pro Football Focus for Torricelli Simpkins, that's not what we're looking for in week 4, okay? We're looking for Eric McCoy to be in the middle playing at the Pro Bowl level that he played at 2 years ago and 3 years ago. We'll see. That's our look at the New Orleans Saints. If you want Saints content, you can find it. Search Hunt on Saints. That's my Saints channel. All of our Saints coverage all year round is right there. You can search it on YouTube. Subscribe to the channel. We appreciate y'all. Saints are close to reporting, y'all. Just a couple of weeks away. We're going to go through this week, and then we'll have SEC Media Days, and the Saints will be on the practice field as we're in Tampa. So very, very excited to get into football season in earnest. We've got the Major League Baseball draft behind us. Now it's time to really embrace football. There's not a lot of lot going on outside of that. So excited to get into that and some more Saints talk as we move forward into the back end of the summer. Come back. Got 30 minutes left to go. It's the Hunt Palmer Show.
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Hanging out here on a Monday edition of the Hunt Palmer Show. Appreciate y'all being with us. Hope your work week's off to a good start. Had a great chat with Cooper Sides, LSU baseball signee, who was not drafted over the weekend. He will be an LSU Tiger. He chatted with us at 2 o'clock. You can already catch that that on demand. It's up on the 104.5 ESPN Twitter page. Just went up, I saw. So you can check that out if you want to hear what the young man had to say. Impressive stuff, and he's really excited to get down to Baton Rouge and start his career. I do want to spend some time. We've talked about the high school signees for about an hour today, and so I want to move on to the former Tigers now that were taken over the weekend. What an incredible, incredible bet on himself by Derek Curiel, and then the result. I wrote this in my piece at LouisianaSports.net. It's so rare that a plan actually works out the way that you envisioned it in your head. And Derek Curiel came on this show as a guest when he pulled his name out of the draft a couple of years ago. He said, I still remember talking to him. He said, I haven't gotten my man body yet. Like, I'm skinny. And I just feel like I have some development to do. And so he pulled out. He would have been a top 60 pick in that draft. I don't know what his number would have been, but like, if you were just going off baseball players, he'd have been a top 60 pick in that draft. He may have been a top 30 pick in that draft. He's been a famous prospect for a long time because of his bat-to-ball skills. But he looked at that and said, no, I'm going to go to LSU, and I'm going to play college baseball. I'm going to develop, and I'm going to be a first-round pick. And my wife can attest to this. I had the Derek Curiel story written before the draft even started, and then I was just going to fill in where he was picked and add a little color with the organization, right? When he went fifth, and I was watching the draft, and they went with the fifth pick, the Pirates select Derek Curiel, I was on my couch, and I go, whoa, I didn't have him fifth. I was thinking somewhere around 12, because fifth, that's Vaughn Lackey territory. He went third with prodigious power. Fifth, for a guy that doesn't hit with a lot of power, was stunning to me. But it's an incredible story. The slot value on the fifth pick is $8.34 million for Derek Curiel. And you would imagine he will get right at that. And so for him, that's a perfect illustration of a story. Pull out of the draft, go to college, develop, oh, by the way, win a national championship, and come out on the other side as a first-round pick. Reminds me of some other guys that followed that trajectory. Dylan Cruz followed that trajectory. Kevin Gausman followed that trajectory.

0: doesn't work out for everybody. I heard Cam Johnson's name go almost in the 20th round yesterday. I think it was like the 18th or 19th round. He was a guy that we thought was a potential, you know, second round pick, and he just never really found it in three years of college. But Derek Curiel certainly did, and that's an amazing story. I'm a little bummed out, y'all. A little bummed out. And we got Paul Skeens with the Pirates, and we got Derek Curiel with the Pirates. That's my division. These are Tiger champions. I'm a big fan, but I can't have them beating the Cubs. So if Derek gets up there pretty quickly and plays with Skeens, that's a great story, but not against my red and blue. But awesome stuff for Derek Curiel to go there, and we didn't have to wait too long to hear Jake Brown's name as well. I'm not sure where Jake Brown would have gone had he not broken his hand, but in any event, he goes number 64 overall in the second round. Seattle takes him. $1.38 million is the slot. And how about this? Speaking of stories, 2 years ago, 3 years ago, I should say, 3 years ago, the top two players, left-handed pitchers in the state of Louisiana were Cade Anderson and Jake Brown. And Cade Anderson and Jake Brown, 2 and 3 years later, go to the same organization for $10 million total. Just incredible, incredible stuff. Two Louisiana kids go to LSU, win a national championship. Bam, both millionaires for the same organization. Great stuff for Jake, who always carried himself so professionally with such a great way about him. We got to talk to Jake a lot early this season after games because he kept hitting homers and they kept sending him out for interviews. He's got a great personality. He's always smiling and laughing. He loves playing for LSU, and that is a kid. And, like, I say this, I mean it so sincerely, who could have thrown a fit last year. He is a second-round pick, by definition, a million-dollar talent in the Major League Draft, and he essentially sat behind Josh Pearson every time a team threw a left-hander. Josh Pearson, I don't even think he's playing baseball anymore. He is a million-dollar talent, and he did not complain. He gave Josh Pearson a standing ovation in that Super Regional at-bat that Pearson took. Like, it takes a special guy to be like that on a championship team. Because when you're a guy that can sign for $1.3 million like Jake Brown just did, Will, you need at-bats because every at-bat could be dollar signs. Because the guy that's going to sign for 1.3, like 3.3 is out there. And you're not going to get 3.3 with Josh Pearson in the box and you in the dugout. And Jake just didn't complain about it. He just wanted to be part of the team. And guess what? In the College World Series, he did not start the Arkansas game against Zach Root. Game one, Omaha. LSU, Arkansas. In the College World Series. Josh Pearson's in the lineup. But later in the game, it's time to pinch hit. And Jay Johnson goes to Jake Brown, who's not pouting because Josh Pearson's in the lineup against Zach Root. He grabs a bat, hits for Stanfield, and pumps a two-run single into left center field off one of the best relievers in the country. That is an incredible story about a dude who did things the right way. And he earned every cent that he'll get from Seattle, and hopefully that's a guy that can make the show with Cade Anderson. I don't have a problem pulling for those two guys in the same team. Pirates, that's my division. But that wasn't it for LSU. Devin Sheeran taking off the board, number 128 to Philadelphia. His slot is just a hair under 600,000. I think Sheeran will get a chance to start immediately. I think he settles into a bullpen role because of his delivery. But that's a guy who's got the ability to make the big leagues. I think Devin Sheeran will pitch in the majors. I think he's got the ability to do that. The fastball's got a lot of spin to it and tumbles. And then he's got what I think can be a better slider than the one he threw this year. And if he can keep that velocity where it is, that max effort delivery and that, you know, that everything coming at the hitter, I think he can be a major league reliever. Grant Fontenot, I think he's got a chance to make a big league team. He goes to Kansas City. 299 overall, that slot value just under $200,000. Now, Grant Fontenot went through a lot. He went to three different schools, dropped down a level, tried LSU twice, pitched at Texas, kept it moving. And by the end of the season, was LSU's second-best reliever. And it's great that he gets an opportunity to do that. We told you last week if you thought Santiago Garcia would be drafted and signed, have every anticipation he will do that. Garcia goes 372nd overall. There are no slots at that point, so it's just whatever teams are willing to pay you. The baseline is generally $150,000, but you can certainly go below that. Anything you go over $150,000, you got to take out of your bonus pool at that point. So Garcia goes 372 to Toronto. Connor Benge drafted 385 to Miami. I know a lot of people kind of raise their eyebrow. Y'all realize that Connor Benge does throw 96 miles an hour and spins the ball pretty well with the slider. I'm not betting on Connor Benge being a big league pitcher, but he is a draftable prospect and certainly was at 385. Gavin Guidry was really looking to start his professional career. The Mets gave him a phone call with the 480th selection, so he will start his career with the New York Mets. Gavin's he went up there to Cape Cod and struck some guys out. It wasn't always the prettiest up on Cape Cod, but he struck some guys out and did get enough eyeballs, so he will be a member of the Mets organization. He'll move on, and Zach Cowan will move on as well. He was obviously a senior. The Cleveland Guardians selected him 573 overall to finish out the LSU roster. So that's 1, 2, 3, 4, 5, 6, 7, 8 guys selected off LSU's roster that will start their professional careers. People have asked me, especially as it looked like LSU was going to hold on to like the lion's share of this class until a couple guys got picked off there, and then we don't think that Mitchell's going to make it to LSU. How is LSU with numbers? I'm not going to get into exact numbers, but just know this, because I don't know them exactly, because there are some DSAs, some designated student athletes, and we don't know who those are, but LSU is not going to have to cut anybody. You look at where they are from a roster numbers perspective, they've got DSAs on their team. That's a designated student athlete. When they change the rules to how many scholarship athletes you could have, if there was a player in your program that was going to have to be cut, you could designate them as a student athlete and grandfather them in basically for a short period of time. That's what LSU is going to be able to do. Enough guys got picked off this signing class. You look at it. Logan Schmidt's gone. Jensen Hirschhorn's gone. Wesley Roberson's gone. Spencer Evans is gone. Dylan Blomker's gone. Will Adams is gone. And I think Anthony Murphy is going to move on as well. Then you've got those guys that I mentioned with Guidry being picked, with Garcia being picked, with Sheeran being picked. Those guys will move on. So you're going to free up enough with the DSRs to have enough room on that roster. LSU will have more than the 34, and they'll have room for that. So I don't anticipate some sort of massive cut sweep coming. It looked at one point like Evans and Adams were going to show up, and then they got picked later. So it looked like your numbers were going to be tight. I don't see that as a problem at this point. If there do need to be some actions taken, that'll probably be something that happens in the next 2 weeks or Christmas. So again, I don't think there's going to be an issue, but if there is, that'll happen in the next 2 weeks. Somebody will have a chance to go somewhere else, whether it's JUCO or be released from their letter of intent, or Christmas, where you find a new home there. So great day, great weekend for LSU baseball on multiple levels, with the high-end guys getting paid, and with the signing class really remaining intact. If you missed my comments on the signing class, top of the show, 30 minutes, I gave it to you for two segments, so you can check that out on demand. Search Hunt Palmer Show, and you can catch the first 30 minutes of the show, all LSU signing class related. We'll step aside, close out the show. That's next.
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0: 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They bring your Monday shows each and every week. All right, I guess, take it or leave it.
1: Take it or leave it.
2: Today's hottest stories in sports, news, and sometimes even Hunt's life. The question is, will he take them or leave them?
3: All right, Hunt. Well, LeBron is going to Ohio. Well,
0: It's going to be a Justin LeBron Indians thing, isn't it?
3: Yeah. Well, Justin LeBron, the shortstop who played at the University of Alabama, who was drafted 18th by the Cincinnati Reds in the 2026 MLB draft. So, is this a little foreshadowing to the real LeBron going back to the Cavs? Take it or leave it.
0: I'll take it, probably. I was texting my buddy who loves the Reds. I said, you just took a guy that hit 220 in SEC play with like 27 strikeouts and 8 walks. He's like, oh, great. I'm sure the metal bat was holding him back was the line I got from my buddy. LeBron did not have a great year. This is a guy who, after his freshman season 2 years ago, people were legitimately thinking might be the number one pick in this past draft. He did not play well this year. He's a freak athlete. He's got huge talent, big tools. He can play defense, but he just struck out too much, didn't hit for a high average. They got to Omaha, which was pretty impressive, but he did not have the year he wanted. Let's see what the slot was for Justin LeBron here, because the slot at the top is north of $10 million at about $11 million, and Justin LeBron's slot was at 4.7. So still a nice payday, but not quite what we thought it might be.
3: All right, so Baltimore Ravens star quarterback Lamar Jackson experienced quite the fall in the annual NFL's Network's Top 100 Players list. The veteran quarterback came in at number 2 in 2025 and tumbled all the way down to 69 heading into the 2026 season. So is Lamar Jackson the 69th best player in the NFL? Take it or leave it.
0: I'll leave that real quick. I've watched a lot of Bengals-Ravens in my last 5 years of action.
3: Yes.
0: And he is nowhere near the 69th player. He is way better than that. He is a nightmare to deal with. And the thing is that, like, when you watch him, I don't think his age right now is going to be a big problem, because he doesn't necessarily use his speed to like run away from cornerbacks.
3: Got an RG3 back.
0: He just kind of moves where he needs to.

0: move and then beats you throwing the ball. Like, he's just awesome player. He's really frustrating to play against whenever I'm pulling for the Bengals. And it's not, he's not like a, he's not trying to win with his legs in a foot race. He's trying to use his legs to better produce throws with his arm. It's, he's really good, and he's 69 is ridiculous.
1: Okay, because even though Lamar Jackson had, you know, a little bit of a down year last year because of injuries, but we can all agree that 69 for Lamar Jackson is absolutely ludicrous.
0: Ridiculous.
1: And one thing that you brought up, a good point about him running and moving around, that Jimmy also brought this to my attention. Lamar Jackson doesn't take a lot of big hits. Like, to say he runs around a lot, you don't really see him get hit. He does a very good job of getting out of bounds and taking care of himself. It's just, I don't know, man. 69, I saw that. Like, oh, no, we got to talk about that for this one. So Tom Brady came up with a unique analogy for why wide receivers tend to be more animated and outspoken about their roles in NFL offenses. So he appeared on the New Heights podcast with Travis Swift and Jason Kelsey. Brady said this about receiver drama: I swear to God, it's deja vu. I've been seeing the same bleep since 2000 when I came into the league. It's like the Real Housewives of the NFL. So is Brady right? The NFL is a never-ending soap opera. Take it or leave it.
0: Take that, for sure.
2: I'll take it.
0: Yeah, wide receiver is interesting because, like, the shortstop always gets to hit. He just gets to hit when his time's up. They give the ball to running backs. The quarterback gets the ball in every play. There's no basketball team that's got a dude that gets 25 points a night that just can't get his hands on the ball.
1: Facts.
0: But sometimes wide receivers, like, don't get the ball. Like, they can't really control that. So that's what triggers the massive amount of reactions. It's the most dynamic position we have in American sports that oftentimes gets neglected because you have to get them the ball. So it's a combination of the personalities in the position that's a ticking time bomb. But yes, the NFL is a soap opera. That's a fact.
1: So when you think about it, is there like a certain personality type for these great wide receivers? Because a lot of the great wide receivers, you see the same type of issues going on with.
0: Is there a type that I would prefer?
1: I mean, I guess like a Larry Fitzgerald. Yeah, I'm about to say Larry
0: Fitzgerald.
1: Calvin Johnson, one of those guys.
0: Yeah, he's quiet.
1: This is quiet and doesn't. But it's like the odds you get one of those guys, you're going to get one of these fiery personalities. You're going to get a Malik Nabers. You're going to get a Antonio Brown. You're going to get one of those guys.
0: No, you will not get an Antonio. You can get a Malik Nabers. You will not get an Antonio Brown. That's a one of one. That's a unique situation. Nobody.
1: He's a case study. He's his own case
0: that
1: study.
0: That dude ripped his jersey off and just left.
1: Pieces. Deuces.
0: That dude, what happened to him?
1: I mean,
0: there's a video of him having a conversation in the locker room before the CTE, like, destroyed, and he was like a normal guy. And then all of a sudden,
1: I know you're talking about the interview. Yeah,
0: something happened, and like something flipped in his head, and it was just over.
1: Oh, you know what it was? The hit against the Bengals when he got hit in that playoff game.
0: That guy's off his rocker. Yeah,
1: Jeremy Hill
0: off his rocker.
1: So that's it for Take It or Leave It.
0: All right, that's it for Take It or Leave It. I have got a lot of content on LouisianaSports.net right now. We had our draft tracker up. Appreciate you all for following along. I wrote a draft. I wrote a draft review last night that you can go check out for free at LouisianaSports.net. This morning, I wrote three things for the roster moving forward in 2027, and then today I wrote a column on how I think that NIL is going to change things. Joe Doyle, who we had on last week from Overslot, rough numbers: 72 less high schoolers went this year than normal. That's more than 10% of the draft. And so that's amazing that NIL revenue sharing and the ability to just develop in college has pushed kids to the college game and away from the minor league ranks. And it was very obvious, and LSU really capitalized on that. So if you want to read any of those about the change in the draft, LSU's team moving forward, or just my reaction to the draft as a whole, it's all there for free at LouisianaSports.net. You can find it on the homepage right now, but you can also click on teams, LSU and LSU baseball, and you can find all of that there. You can listen to what I had to say about LSU's draft class in the first 30 minutes of the show today. We also had Cooper Sides, big right-hander, on at 2 o'clock. Appreciate him for making some time with us. We also talked some Saints, Eric McCoy at center. How important is that? I told you, you can find that on demand at Hunt on Saints. Appreciate Guarantee Health Solutions for jumping aboard, being part of our Monday shows. That's it for us. Guess what? Matt's back. Off for a couple of weeks. He's back to drive you home next. We're back tomorrow. Same time, same place for a Tuesday edition.
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14: I'm Nick DeLuca. ESPN's NFL Survey Series continues with quarterbacks, league executives, coaches, and scouts ranking the top 10 players at 11 positions. Bills QB Josh Allen leading the way at number one, with Joe Burrow and Lamar Jackson rounding out the top five. In that order, ESPN Radio's Evan Cohen disagrees.
15: There is no justification in my mind to put Joe Burrow above Lamar Jackson. Lamar Jackson is a more proven player in the NFL than Joe Burrow, and it's not close. I understand that Joe Burrow has been to a Super Bowl. I get it. He's got that over Lamar. He didn't win this Super Bowl. And Lamar has two MVPs. Could have won a third pretty easily with the season he had. And Lamar Jackson being below Joe Burrow is absurd.
14: Cohen on Unsportsmanlike. Elsewhere, surgery coming for Conor McGregor will have a procedure following his first round loss to Max Holloway at UFC 329. Plans to continue fighting post-recovery. The NCAA facing another lawsuit challenging its new eligibility rules. 11 athletes challenging that rule of 5 years to compete.
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0: 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Welcome aboard. Glad you're with us. AFR presented by Relief Windows. I'm Matt.
1: Love you, Matt.
0: Paul O'Neill.
2: They're chanting Paul O'Neill's name.
0: So. And Mr. Toby Tom. But.

0: We're here. Glad you are as well. Get out there and make it a good one. Glad to be back. MLB draft in the rearview mirror. Jay Johnson in 1 hour from right now. SEC football media days 1 week away. Ton to do. Let us begin as we do every single day.
1: It's time to pop the top on another edition of AFR with Bud Light. Drink easy.
0: So the Major League Baseball draft was held over the weekend, Saturday, Sunday, two-day event. Changed it up this year. And Jay Johnson made out like a bandit in the night. It's uncanny. You know, I do this every year before the draft. I'll kind of like, you know, tug on the coattail of a lot of scout friends who are the ones that are in their cars and on planes and at high school ball fields and JUCO and college ball fields and showcase events, the ones who know these prospects. And the way the draft works is every team has their area scouts all over the country, and they're the ones that the teams lean on heavily, I'd say in the draft room, but really it's like draft Zooms when they're all on the call together, as far as what they should offer who, player, and how. And so I go through this list of the high school prospects, and I don't see any of these guys. Like, I'm not watching high school baseball and El Camino. I have no idea. But you ask the people who do and who know the process. It was pretty roundly considered that there are about 10 prospects among the LSU high school class that were signing risks. And some of them were obvious. Like, Logan Schmidt was never coming to campus. He's a big 6'5 lefty who throws 100. I mean, he was never showing up here. And he went early in the draft, and good for him. And then Jensen Hirschhorn's another one who, you could say you were hopeful, but we all knew how that was going to go. And he got $2.5 million and he signed. Okay, good for him. Great. Seriously, good luck in your pro career. We understand those happen. But Malachi Washington, Dominic Santarelli, Lucas Naraki, Cooper Sides, Will Adams, Murphy, Stringer, Evans. I mean, all of these guys that we were keeping an eye on, holding our breath, wondering, how many is LSU actually going to be able to get to campus? And you make it through the first first 10 rounds, which are the bonus pool rounds, and four guys got picked. And it was Schmidt, Hirschhorn, which we knew, and then Roberson and Blomker, who, come to find out, like, LSU didn't expect Roberson to show up. Blomker was a little bit of a surprise, but that's it. That's all you lost. And I'm going, this is unbelievable. I mean, Malachi Washington was a guy that many scouts assumed was going to get $1.5 million, $2 million and be gone. Dominic Santarelli, who's been described as a left-handed Jared Jones, he's 6'3", 240, and hits bombs. Go look up his videos from the draft combine. It's unbelievable. 114 off the bat, hitting 400-foot bombs in a big league park. It's incredible. Cooper Sides, who Hunt had on his show a bit ago, described as like a Reagan Ricken type. He was thought to be 50-50. You're getting all of these guys on campus. You go into the 11th round, and listen, there's an hour break in the draft. And so that's typically a time where teams can sort of reset, right? You're out of the bonus pool rounds. You look at your board and you say, okay, well, maybe we drafted some high school guys or some senior signs, and so we have money to play with. Who's still on the board? You call them and say, if we take you here, would you accept X? And pretty quickly, a couple of more LSU prospects come off the board with Adams and Evans. And then Murphy's another guy who went later in round 16, but as I understand it, he wasn't coming to campus. He's going to sign or end up elsewhere. But even still, Malachi Washington didn't come off the board until round 18. He is a speedy outfielder from the Georgia area, and he announces on social media, let's go, he's coming to campus. Dominic Santarelli announces on social media, he's coming to campus. Cooper Sides, Colton Brady, Colby Stringer, Lucas Naraki, Nathaniel Davis, who had previously announced. It is unbelievable the assortment of talent that LSU made it through this draft. They got gutted a year ago by the draft. This was like the universe making good. I had one person say to me, there's going to be a futures game at Alec Box Stadium on Saturdays at 1 o'clock this fall. I mean, it's an interesting way to put it, but when you think about what they were able to get to campus, it's uncanny. Now, the other part of this that's worth considering is the numbers and how this is going to work out. And Jay Johnson's going to be with us here in less than an hour, so we'll work through some of this to whatever degree he's able to talk about it. I get some of that is a little up in the air. But when you look at the roster from a year ago, there are 16 players expected to return. You added 8 transfers. Now, y'all know I ain't good at math, but that puts you at 24. Remember, the roster limit under the new house settlement is 34. Your roster is 34. So 16 returning, 8 transfers, puts you at 24. By my count, you got 15 freshmen that could show up. And then you added 1 JUCO pitcher as well. That puts you at 40. And yes, 40 is over 34, and that would be a problem, except that, if you remember, we've talked about this, part of that house settlement was an allotment of what's called a DSA, designated student athlete. So last year's freshman class, when they came in, schools could apply a DSA tag to any of those freshmen, and they would not count against the roster number for the entirety of their career. You say, why wouldn't they do that for everybody? Well, at a place like LSU, you can. But not every school can afford 34 full scholarships, let alone 38, 40, 42, whatever that number would be, right? So not every school is going to do that. LSU is one of those that could. So if you're returning 6, 7 freshmen from a year ago, I didn't mean to do it. I didn't do the hand thing. But if you're on radio, you wouldn't even know.
2: I was about to say, people don't know that.
0: They do if you're watching. Anyway, if you return, let's say, 7 freshmen from a year ago, not 6, 7 freshmen from a year ago, that effectively means of the 40-man roster, the 16 returning, the 8 transfers, the 15 freshmen, the JUCO, that's provided all the freshmen show up, 16 return, all that stuff. If you DSA'd all the freshmen, you got 7 freshmen returning, that takes your 40 down to 33. And so you're within roster compliance already. Now, certainly, they could lose some of these players. We'll see how it all plays out. I don't know. All that is very obvious is, man, the transfers you just signed, brother, especially as outfielders, they better show up in the fall ready to roll. Because I don't think Malachi Washington and Nathaniel Davis are going to concede anything in the outfield. I mean, these are guys who are expected to sign 7-figure pro deals and be playing professional baseball this summer. And instead, in the fall, they're going to be competing for a spot at LSU. Jay Johnson, listen, I understand the cynic is going to say, and you're right, too, to say that's great, but can you keep him on campus? And you're not wrong to assume that. That is the right question to ask in this era. What I would suggest, though, is all those transfers you just added, Beano Waters, Jason Wachs, Angel Laya, Cade Kurland, Dawson Park, all those guys are here for 1 year, then they're gone. So if these freshmen come in and get whatever opportunity they can in 2027, well, then 28, the door is wide open for them to be 2-year starters and to take ownership of this program, which certainly could happen. What an incredible weekend, the way it transpired. I would have never thought this would have gone the way that it did. And Jay Johnson has got to be over the moon. The problem he has now is a great problem to have, which is you have so many capable players. How do you make the numbers and the field time and the mound time all work for these guys? But it'll be a heck of a competition when they start a fall ball. So Jay Johnson will be with us here at the start of hour number 2, about 49 minutes from right now. We'll look forward to that. Show open every day is brought to you by Bud Light. Drink easy with the great taste of Bud Light, the official beer of AFR, the official beer of your Fighting Tigers of LSU. 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But whether you're at the beach, at the pool, your favorite watering hole, watching the World Cup, or just longing for football Saturdays, which are right around the bend, make sure you do it with delicious ice-cold Bud Light, the official beer of your Fighting Tigers of LSU and your New Orleans Saints. We're going to grab a quick break. When we come back, apparently Ole Miss is preparing to sue 2 LSU football players. Man, the runs just keep getting small. I'll tell you what's up. We'll do it next day here. It's AFR.
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0: 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You know them. Big yellow vans and trucks with the giant clock on the side. 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
5: Rolling along. Glad to be back. Muse, thanks for filling in while I was gone. You didn't burn the place down. That's good to see.
6: No, man. Everybody survived. We had a good good couple weeks there.
5: I've been gone for 2 weeks.
6: It's been a while.
5: 2 weeks from ago today. I went to New York for the Barrett Sports Media Conference, which was great, and then got home from New York last Thursday, and then Friday we were in the car on the way to the beach. And so we're at the beach last week and just took a couple days off at the end of the week as well. It's made a full 2 weeks. But glad to be back. We got a lot to do. As you mentioned, Jay Johnson here at the top of hour number two. And I think y'all did talk about the top 40 donor meeting last week.
6: We did on Thursday after you broke the news of it. Yeah.
5: Broke that story on Thursday over at LouisianaSports.net. And I'll give you a little more color and context to all of that. I know there's a lot of people really curious about what that is. That blew up. I was on vacation and ended up doing like 10 interviews across the country. I don't care. I'll do them. But it's just obvious. I mean, that was a massive story as people are kind of looking, going, what is anything financially laden in this era is going to get a lot of attention. But I'll give you some context to all of that coming up here in about an hour from right now after we talk to Jay Johnson. Along those lines, so hat tip to the Jackson Clarion Ledger. They had a one-on-one with Ole Miss Athletic Director Keith Carter, and baked into the interview with Keith Carter was a conversation that you, an LSU fan, might find interesting, because something Keith Carter conceded was that Ole Miss is waiting on buyout payments from two LSU football players, and they've been waiting for about 6 months. Prince Will, Uman Mielen, and Devin Harper. Keith Carter told the Clarion Ledger, quote, when they, he effectively said they would go to court to get this buyout money. Quote, that would be an option, going and asking a court to get that money for you. Contracts are with the players. LSU could pay that on behalf of the players, so we're kind of exploring all of that right now. For what it's worth, On3 is reporting that Uman Mielen and Harper's buyouts total, so combined, total just shy of $1 million. Carter would not disclose the exact dollar amount. Quote, I don't really want to comment on that. It was significant. They were good players. End quote. It's important to note that these are rev share buyout contracts, not NIL, because an NIL contract is not with the school or the athletic department. The revenue share component is a contract with the athletic department. An NIL deal would be with a specific business. So for whatever those deliverables would be. This was the part that I found interesting. Well, I guess all of it's interesting, but my first reaction, anytime I've seen any story of a school potentially

simply taking a student athlete to court has been, okay, legally that's within your right, but good luck getting any other high profile athlete to sign with your school, because any school, agent, coach could use that again to recruit against you. So as to say, you really want to go there? They sue their athletes if it doesn't work out and you want to leave. Keith Carter said, there has been hesitancy among college football athletic departments to enforce buyout payments against 18-year-olds. But he says, because the Umon Mielen and Harper deals were broken shortly after they were signed, Ole Miss thinks it's the right move to go after them. Quote, those are the kind that, having signed a brand new rev share contract basically a week or two before wanting to leave, those are the kind that put you in a bind, especially there in the portal cycle. Those two are going to continue to figure out how to collect. We feel like based on the contract, we deserve to collect. Okay. And by the way, Carter did say Ole Miss has paid some buyout fees on behalf of incoming players. And that is very common. By the way, like the LSU collective, which still exists. Remember, with the new house settlement and with revenue share, collectives can no longer just write checks to student athletes. Collectives, however, like at LSU and in other places, still exist because collectives can pay high school NIL. So, for example, school is recruiting a high school athlete, you can do a high school NIL deal through your collective with that athlete. That happens. And then you can also use the collective for other supplemental factors like this to pay buyouts or to pay agents' fees potentially, so that way the student athlete doesn't take that out of their cut, right? It's just another way to incentivize the student athlete in a lot of ways that these things are structured. But I keep going back to this so as to say, this is just like, I can't help but laugh at Ole Miss with this. And it's not necessarily that they're pursuing a buyout. A contract exists. If they want to get short of $1 million of buyout money, okay. But the fact that you go public with this is very intentional. It is a very intentional way of continuing to try to show your strength against the coach that left you. And it's just so petty and so small. But what do you expect? By the way, you want a contrast? When Jardon Gilbert left, remember, from Baton Rouge, went to A&M, left A&M to transfer to LSU. After Jardon Gilbert left A&M and came to LSU, A&M kept paying him for the rest of the semester because that was part of their deal. So even though he had left their school, they still paid him. Like, sometimes it's not worth the negative publicity, but the way Keith Carter has approached the whole thing with Lane Kiffin in totality is so weak. And I don't know Keith Carter. I never met him. I've observed from a distance. I know a lot of people that cover that athletic department. I know a lot of Ole Miss boosters, fans, a lot of people connected. And he seems like a genuinely good man. I mean that sincerely. He seems like a good man. But he's a good man who got completely and totally played by Lane Kiffin. He came off looking like a doofus because he was the one who, throughout the whole process of that Kiffin saga, kept believing Lane Kiffin was going to stay. Oh, no, he's going to stay. When the world knew, hell, I knew. I broke every story in that whole thing. But the Ole Miss athletic director didn't know. So then the coach leaves, and this is his way of trying to save face. He keeps puffing his chest out in every way he can to try to embarrass Lane Kiffin or hold LSU's feet to the fire, hold him, however he wants to do it, and talks and acts the big game. But he got played. He got played and was super embarrassed. Like, look at this situation. He's here publicly saying, we got to hold Umon Mielen and Devin Harper. We got to get their buyout money. Meanwhile, his coach is the sleaze.

0: I've said this for years. I believe every league needs its doormat. Like, I don't need Vanderbilt getting Diego Pavia and winning 10 games. I don't need that in my life. The SEC is hard enough as it is when you got Georgia and Bama and Florida and Tennessee and all Texas and Texas A&M, now Oklahoma. Like, it's tough enough. You don't have to have Vandy roll on your schedule and worry about losing like LSU did last year. Same with Ole Miss. They're a runt. They've been a runt. They've been irrelevant nationally for 60 years. They've not won the league in 60 years. So when you have this moment in time where Ole Miss over 5 years wins 50 games, I don't need that in my life. Like, I'm glad LSU got Lane Kiffin because I think he'll be good offensively and all that. But I think there's a lot of coaches that could win at LSU. We've seen it. Nick Saban, Les Miles, Ed Orgeron. Lots of coaches can win at LSU. But not only is it good that Lane Kiffin is at LSU, it's also good that he's no longer at Ole Miss because the runs are just going to revert to form. And I'm very much looking forward to watching them be the Matt Luke Ole Miss Rebels again, because it's just way more fun to watch LSU taking a knee at the 5-yard line with 6 minutes to go in the game because you're that bad. And their day is coming. Like, they will revert to that. In the same way that I told you, the millisecond Nick Saban left Alabama, it was never going to be the same. And I said, they're not going to be awful at Bama. They have enough resources and all this stuff to where they're not just going to tank and be a 2-win team, but they're never going to be dominant again. And you've seen that manifest. They've lost 4 games each of the last 2 years. Same with Ole Miss. Lane Kiffin is gone. Trinidad Chambliss is a fine player. But if you think Pete Golding is going to maintain the same level of success and consistency that Kiffin had, I fundamentally disagree. And I'm going to really enjoy, not because I hate Ole Miss, but because all of this pettiness from Ole Miss, because their coach left and they have egg on their face, and so now they're trying to puff their chest out and talk tough. It's like the little dog. You know that cartoon with, like, the big, big dog and the little bitty dog, the little yipper dog? And then, like, the little yipper dog tries to act tough because he's standing next to the big dog. And then if the big dog went away, though, hey, yeah, Butch, you know that dog I'm talking about? You know that cartoon? Like, it's Ole Miss is that little dog that's trying to talk tough standing next to the big dog. Let that big dog walk away, and then you're faced with another big dog. You're going to look like the runt you are. And that's Ole Miss right now. So we'll see if Ole Miss sues Prince Willumon-Mielen and Devin Harper to collect their just shy of 7 figures of buyout money, because that's going to make or break the Ole Miss athletic department. Whatever. All right, it's after further review. We're glad to have you aboard with us here. Thrilled to welcome our friends at Hancock Whitney on as a new partner on AFR. I have been a Hancock Whitney customer for, like, quite literally as long as I've had a checking account. I mean, since I was a kid. My first checking account was, well, Hancock Bank and Whitney Bank merged some years ago. 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So I am thrilled, not only because Hancock Whitney is an official partner of LSU Athletics, but they're literally my bank. So, and because they're regional, they have branches and ATMs all over the Southeast. 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Or if I need a branch, I'll see it there. And I love the fact that you can get the LSU or Saints debit card. Like, I have the gold Saints debit card in my wallet, have for years. Anyway, check it out. 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All right, it's after further review. Thanks for hanging out with us here. It's interesting that we talked about the Ole Miss story there, because there was another story I'd intended to get to here, but maybe I'll just have to dovetail it into the next segment. From a couple of recruits that did end up at LSU with Harper and Willumon-Mielen, have you seen the latest with Damon Williams? The offseason college football saga is hilarious. So remember, Damon Williams, quarterback at Washington, who briefly flirted with the idea of going in the portal, looked like it was going to be LSU, then did an about-face and stayed at Washington. Well, now his coach, Jed Fish, is talking about what happened. He was on the Triple Option podcast with Urban Meyer. We'll let you hear what he said when we come back, and we'll go around the SEC. Don't you move. Stay with us here. It's a Monday edition of AFR presented by Relief Windows.
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0: Birthday was Wednesday this past week. 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
0: Congrats to Derek Curiel, the fifth pick of the Major League Baseball draft. We kind of knew that Curiel was going to end up somewhere in the top 15. That was apparent. How high could he go was the big question. $8.3 million slot value for Derek Curiel. And what a winner. Right, I mean, that's a guy who was baseball famous throughout his high school career, played for Team USA as a young person, made the decision to come to LSU, and he leaves as a national champion, and in betting on himself, ended up netting many more millions of dollars than he would have had he signed out of high school. So congrats to Derek Curiel. One of just seven LSU Tigers to be taken in the top five

0: all time. Ben McDonald, Paul Skeens each went one overall. Alex Bregman and Dylan Cruz went two overall. Cade Anderson went three overall. Kevin Gausman and now Derek Curiel. Your seven LSU Tigers all time that have been taken in the top five of the draft. So some rarefied air there for Derek Curiel. So Curiel went five, and the other LSU Tiger we knew was likely to go high in the draft was Jake Brown, who this is how it sounded when Brown got picked.
1: With the 65th pick of the draft, the Seattle Mariners select Jake Brown, an outfielder from LSU.
0: Brown is another one that I think you look at and you say, a Louisiana kid decides to come to LSU, spends 3 years. Certainly, we feel like maybe there was a little more juice to squeeze. I mean, he was having an outstanding season. Unfortunately, the hamate bone injury slowed him this year. Otherwise, I mean, he was racing up draft boards up until the final month of the season when he had that injury. I mean, there were some throughout the season projections that actually had Brown overtaking Curiel. Of course, Brown got injured. Curiel finished so strong, ends up as the fifth pick. But still, for Jake Brown, a seven-figure slot value signing bonus, wins a national championship. Guy from Louisiana now gets to go rejoin Cade Anderson. They'll be teammates there in the Seattle organization. So congrats to Curiel and to Brown and then all the other Tigers who were selected. For Curiel, it does continue the sort of odd Pittsburgh pipeline with Skeens and then Connor Griffin, who never played at LSU but was an LSU signee. And Connor Griffin, in his media availability with the Pirates, was asked about his relationship with Derek Curiel.
2: I was pumped to see him be taken. He's an electric player. You know, I played with him when I was like 18 with Team USA, and then just been able to keep up with him and stay in touch. And so we've been texting. He's been asking questions about how the pro life is and stuff, and being able to kind of talk to him this morning to say, hey, I'm praying for you. Hope everything goes well. And sure enough, it's pretty cool how it works out. I'm pumped. That was a great pick.
0: Connor Griffin there talking about Derek Curiel. So we'll follow the LSU guys and their path to pro ball now as they have a few weeks to make decisions. We know those guys obviously are signing. We'll see what happens with the rest of the high school class and those baseball, the current Tigers that were drafted, and how it all plays out. So good luck to all the guys taking that next step in their careers. All right, it's after further review. We are glad to have you aboard with us here. 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Y'all, I got to give a hat tip, man. I talk about driving a Volkswagen all the time and the customer service experience and the safety features and all that stuff. So we went to the beach last week, and on Saturday, I had a little notification on the dash it was like an overheating sensor that had popped up. Now, the car wasn't hot, but it turns out it's a safety feature. It was an update that needed to be run on the vehicle to turn off that sensor. And so I was able to find the Volkswagen dealership there at the beach where we were, and they were out. Shout out to Mark, the service director there, who was outstanding. 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All right, do it every day about this time. Let's go around the SEC.
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0: Linebacker Mekhi Allen, he's a four-star for 2027. He picked the Aggies over South Carolina and Texas. 6'2", 240, the number 17 linebacker in the country. Third Aggie linebacker commit this cycle.
3: The Auburn Tigers.
0: St. Francis safety James Branch, that's out of Maryland, high school football power. James Branch, he's committed to Auburn. He's the number 18 recruit in Maryland. Picked Auburn over Virginia Tech, Maryland, and Stanford. The number 71 safety in the class, 6'3", 210. The 26th commit for Auburn's 2027 class.
3: The Mississippi State Bulldogs.
0: Four-star safety Kennedy Green has recommitted to Mississippi State. So he originally committed to the Bulldogs last year. He reopens his recruitment and was considering South Carolina, Nebraska, Miami, but ultimately is now recommitted to Mississippi State and the return of defensive coordinator Zach Arnett. He's the 31st safety in the class, the 37th best player in the state of Georgia.
3: The Alabama Crimson Tide.
0: Big future offensive lineman, 2028 four-star Anthony Blaylock has committed to the Crimson Tide. 6'5", 320. He's a four-star. Keep in mind, 2028 means he's going into his junior year of high school. He's 6'5", 320. He's a top 300 prospect, the 30th best offensive tackle in the country. Bama now has six 2028 commits.
3: The South Carolina Gamecocks.
0: Quick baseball note here as Alan Gomez Guidinho has decided to stick with his commitment and join the Gamecocks after being drafted day two of the MLB draft. Originally from Venezuela, fled to the U.S. 3 years ago. He's been in Scottsdale, Arizona, now is committed to the South Carolina Gamecocks. He's the number two prospect in Arizona by Perfect Game.
3: The Tennessee Volunteers.
0: And Hayden Simerson will play at Tennessee following the MLB draft. 3.62 ERA at Clemson this past year. Walked 11, struck out 46 and 32 and a third innings pitched. He was not drafted, opted to instead attend Tennessee instead of pursuing undrafted free agent deals. All right, there you have it. That is Around the SEC. 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Jay Johnson in 19 minutes from right now. I want to make sure I give myself enough time for the to do this Damon Williams story. If you missed it, Damon Williams, the quarterback at Washington, who flirted with the portal, rumors to LSU, ended up sticking with his Washington commit. Well, he has his coach, Jed Fish, is speaking out about that situation. We'll get to that to wrap up the hour here in a second. I know one thing I missed last week while I was out was the deal that Monster, that the Big 12 did with Monster Energy. And I know by and large, the Big 12 was clowned for this, and I get it. A reported $20 million deal annually. And when you think about revenue share and how that happens, if you have a $20 million deal, typically the way this will work, and I haven't seen the contract, none of us has, I think we're all operating under this assumption, is that $20 million is going to be distributed 17 equal ways. The 16 member institutions and the league office gets a share. So that comes out to about $1.1 million per year per school in the conference. And I know the feeling largely has been, well, they gave it away. And maybe they did, because it's football, men's and women's basketball, jerseys, and court and field logos, and of course the naming rights for the conference. Like, the conference is now going to be called the Monster Energy Big 12. So I think you could look at it and say, highway robbery, they gave it away. There's two things I would suggest to consider on the other side. Number one is, all revenue is needed at this point. Remember, every school that is paying, most athletic departments operate at break even or a loss. And everyone that wants to compete added a $20 million line item with revenue share. So you have to either find $20 million in new revenue or cut $20 million of expenses or fill the gap, however it will work with both of those. So you have a way to add $1.1 million as recurring revenue, boom, you do it. So I don't blame them at all for doing a deal. And I think sometimes maybe we just get a little confused on what the valuation may be. Consider this, okay? CNBC released a report of the valuations of every college athletic department. The highest ranked school in the Big 12 Kansas at number 39. The highest valuation athletic, but now a lot of that has to do obviously with their basketball program, but the highest valued athletic department in the Big 12 is Kansas at number 39. The lowest valued athletic department in the SEC was Mississippi State at 38. That gives you some context on what the Big 12 is or isn't worth. And that deal doesn't preclude any of those schools from doing their own jersey patch deal. So if you can do something that's more lucrative, go do it in addition to the Monster Energy deal. We can look and laugh at the number, or maybe it's just telling us that's what all those weak brands in the Big 12 are worth. All right, it's after further review. Final break. We'll come back and wrap up hour number one next. I do want to talk about this Damon Williams story. We'll do it next on AFR.
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7: We all remember the day it was super awkward. Lane Kiffin and Sam Levitt, while Levitt's on his visit to LSU, they're sitting in an LSU basketball game, and the photos and the interaction look just very distant and cold and awkward. And there have been a lot of stories that have come out since then. Who knows what actually to believe and what transpired. Maybe one day they'll talk about it on the record. We'll see. But what we know happened during that time is that Washington quarterback Damon Williams put out on social media that he was entering the transfer portal. And Williams is someone who Kiffin heavily recruited to Ole Miss. And the connections were drawn, I know, just very flatly, I was told, that LSU was the target. There was a concern over Sam Levitt's Lisfranc injury, and Brendan Sorsby was going to Texas Tech, thank God. And then LSU was targeting Damon Williams. And so Williams says he's going to go in the portal, and then we know what transpired after that. The world starts to melt. We start hearing leaks of the Big Ten's buyout clause that Washington used. They were going to hold Damon Williams to, which is a $4 million buyout. And then ultimately, Williams decides he's going to stay at Washington. And we know what happened. Then Lane Kiffin got on a plane and did his best rom-com up in Knoxville, Tennessee. And he meets Sam Levitt at the airport before he's going to Miami. And he gets down on bended knee and has roses and flowers. Okay, that part's an exaggeration. But we know what happened. They ended up getting Levitt, and all's well that ends well. Well, Jed Fish, the Washington coach, was on the Triple Option podcast. This is Urban Meyer's podcast, and talked about what happened in that situation.
9: Damon signed his contract to be a part of our program for another, year, and everything was great. And then we all came back for our first team meeting. And then when the team meeting ended, he called me and he said, "Coach, I think I need to go. I need to go in the portal." And I was like, "What are you talking about, man?" What happened was a program told him they'll pay him an extra $2 million if he goes in the portal. And the kid's 19 years old. You know, we were paying him a lot, but you add another $2 million onto anything.
7: Wow.
9: He was like forced to put something out there.

0: And then we spent about 24 to 36 hours going back and forth and talking about this is the right place for you. And, you know, you have a contract and contracts mean something. And in the end, you know, he came back 2 days later. We didn't change anything. We didn't give him any more money or anything like that. But what we did do is we talked to him about what a great opportunity it is to be a 3-year player in the same program. And we got a chance to do something super special.
1: Okay, so I just want to be clear. I say it often, there's the news and then there's what's really going on. So Jed Fish says, we were paying him a lot of money, but $2 million on top, that's a lot for anybody, especially a 19-year-old kid. And we're supposed to believe that in a matter of 24 to 36 hours, you convinced a kid, a 19-year-old, to leave $2 million on the table because of the importance of being in a place for 3 years. Like, that's what did it, right? That was the conversation that got Damond Williams saying, ah, you know what? Piss on $2 million. I want to be here for, it's important to be someplace for 3 years. Bro, give me a, bro, I was born tonight, but I wasn't born last night, Jed Fish. Come on, dog. Like, this is where you got to be able to be smart enough to read through some of this crap. Listen, it's obvious what happened here, okay? The Big Ten did a brilliant thing with their buyout structure. Damond Williams had a $4 million buyout. This has been leaked. You can go find this if you'd care to do the research. So that means Damond Williams had a $4 million deal with Washington. Had he left, he would have owed Washington the full $4 million. So let's say you're some program that might have been interested in Damond Williams. Okay. Well, if that program, if Jed Fish is right, and that program was offering $2 million on top of what he was getting, if he was getting four, add two to that, that's six, and you have to pay the $4 million buyout, that's $10 million. Damond Williams didn't stay in Washington because you convinced him about the merit of staying someplace for 3 years. Damond Williams stayed in Washington because he had a contract. You were going to enforce the $4 million buyout. Wasn't nobody going to pay $10 million for a quarterback? That's what happened. The moral of the story is, hey, schools, have good, meaningful, enforceable buyouts in these contracts if you don't want your guys leaving. Like, the Big Ten should take a bow. Washington should take a bow. I get Jed Fish doesn't want to embarrass his player, but this is an evidence of how it should be done. We did the story earlier about how Ole Miss Keith Carter wants to sue Prince Willumonmielen and Devin Harper for combined just under $1 million of buyout money. Like, you want to know how to make sure Prince Willumonmielen and Devin Harper stay? Get more significant buyouts that you don't feel like paying, or your opponents aren't going to want to pay. Like, Washington and the Big Ten showed you the value of doing a contract right. Just don't piss on my head and tell me it's raining Jed Fish.
2: We explained to him the merit of being here and staying true to your word and the importance of being in one place for 3 years.
1: Yeah, all that's worth an extra $2 million. Jed Fish. Didn't Jed Fish leave Fresno? Isn't that where he went? Or went Cal? Where he went from Washington? Cal? Where was he?
3: Arizona. He was in Arizona.
1: Arizona. That's it. Yeah, no doubt. No doubt. Arizona, Jed Fish. It's not about the money, right?
2: Yeah. $3 million.
4: After further review.
1: Jed Fish. What a dork. 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Hey, look. It's storm season. Boy, it was pouring this weekend. I was taking Drew for a car ride on Saturday, and the red light at the street outside of our neighborhood was out. Look, it's here, y'all. I mean, this morning I got up and was doing my cold plunge at 5:30. 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
18: I'm Nick DeLuca. All-Star break underway in baseball. Festivities getting going in Philadelphia. Home Run Derby coming tonight with a new format. Coverage at 8 Eastern right here on ESPN Radio. Lineups for tomorrow's game are in. Kyle Schwarber will lead off for the NL in his home ballpark as the replacement for Dodgers star Shohei Ohtani managing a knee injury. In the AL, Tigers outfielder Riley Green and Yankees stars Ben Rice and Cody Bellinger in as replacements as well. Green replacing Byron Buxton, Rice in for Nick Kurtz, Bellinger in place of teammate Aaron Judge. Phillies lefty Christopher Sanchez and Blue Jays righty Dylan Cease announced as the All-Star Game starters yesterday. Elsewhere in the UFC, surgery coming for Conor McGregor will have a procedure following his first-round loss to Max Holloway at UFC 329. Plans to continue fighting post-recovery appeared to suffer the injury in his right knee in the opening seconds, first appearance in 5 years back in the loss on Saturday.
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0: Hour two, off we go. Welcome aboard. Glad you're with us. It's AFR, presented by Relief Windows. I'm Matt.
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2: Hey, bud.
0: Paul O'Neill.
3: They're chanting Paul O'Neill's name.
0: Musso. And Mr. Toby Tom Blake. We're here. Glad you are as well. Get out there and make it a good one. Former Tiger Richard Dixon in 1 hour from right now. We will talk about that meeting going on down at the governor's mansion here in less than a month. It's coming up in about 15 minutes from right now. MLB draft in the books. LSU head coach Jay Johnson, good enough to spend a couple of minutes with us here. It's always our pleasure. Thank you for the time. How are you?
4: Hey, Matt. How you doing?
0: I'm doing awesome. Thank you. Expectation versus result. No doubt you go into the draft with something in your mind, and then it plays out the way it did. Based on what your expectation was, what do you think of the result?
4: Yeah, I thought it was good. First off, I want to start like congratulating our players that got drafted. And obviously, Derek being the fifth pick overall, like that's what he came here to do.
0: Yep.
4: You know, pulled out of the draft out of high school and executed a plan, won a national championship, was a top five overall pick. Obviously proud of Jake Brown, you know, coming in as a two-way player, was drafted as a pitcher out of high school. Made himself into one of the best players in the SEC and, in my opinion, surefire big leaguer. And then the five pitchers, you know, get a chance to go out there and do their thing. So that was great. And then, you know, relative to the roster, you know, it was a very good recruiting class. You never know until you get through the draft. But it was different than in a lot of years, but we're really, really pleased with the result.
0: Can I go back to Derek for a minute? Because he becomes now the seventh player in the history of the program to go top five. And when we look at Skeens, Cruz, Anderson, and now Curiel, four of the seven have happened in the last 4 years under your watch. Is this, I don't mean it just for you to take a bow, but I think everybody recruits the high school ranks differently based on what the expectation is that you might get to campus. What do you make of that? Which is, Jay, it's really remarkable considering the history that this program has had over the last 50 years.
4: Yeah, that's actually pretty sweet. Thanks for telling me that. seriously. It's awesome. I mean, you know, sometimes when you get the one that's going to make the difference, you know, you talk about Paul, we were really set up from a position player standpoint going into 23. I had no idea he was going to turn into the best pitcher on the planet. I'd be lying if I said I did. But, like, I knew he was a stalwart, you know, starting pitcher, you know, ace. And putting him on that team, we're national champions and number one pick and all-star Cy Young. And maybe not quite to that degree, but, you know, getting Derek to school was a big deal. And he also spearheaded a national championship and now a top five pick. It's pretty cool. And obviously very, very proud of those guys. And those other two you mentioned with Dylan and Cade, you know, they're great baseball talent, but four of the best human beings you'll ever meet, and that's the separator.
0: I'm glad you brought up Paul Skeens, because one of the things I actually wrote down I wanted to ask you about, I remember having this conversation with you after the championship in 23, and I'm sure you told this story many times in many different ways, and correct me if I'm misinterpreting, but you talked about, like, after the season ends, you don't know any other thing to do than just to go to work. And after losing that regional to Southern Miss, you went back to the hotel room, you opened up the portal, and you saw Skeens' name, and you were on the phone with him in, like, 15 minutes. I'm curious, and tell me if I misinterpreted any of that. But I think I was curious how the disappointment of this season has translated into what you've done this offseason.
4: Yeah, good question. Maybe a few people have asked me about that. I think probably the amount of time you can spend on one thing. I would never use winning national championships as an excuse of what you do or you don't do in recruiting the transfer portal or preparing for the draft. But I never really realized how different it was to do this when you're not playing. And it's massively different. And I think our coaching staff has used that time, extra time, as good as we possibly could. Now, I never want to have that extra time ever again. But I think we've responded well to whatever you want to call it, disappointment, failure, adversity, the way you're supposed to if you're a winner.
0: Yeah, Coach, I know this is 110 bajillionth on your list of things you care about, but baseball not playing past Memorial Day really sucks for a radio host that's got to do 3 hours a day in June. So I'm with you, man. Keep playing through June. It's a good thing.
4: Yes, sir.
0: Noted. Jay Johnson is our guest. I know what watching the draft is like for me. I'm curious what it's like for you. I mean, is your phone ringing throughout? What is it? Like, are your signees calling you? What's it like?
4: Yeah, this was one for the ages. Somebody was asking me about it this morning, and it was like, man, I wish we did like a Netflix documentary on like the last 72 hours. Like, I think we could make some money off of it. Okay. Like, it was high stakes is what, the way I would say. Like, you know, first big impact win was on Friday night. You know, Lucas Naraki decided to withdraw his name and come to school, and that's a massive deal for our program. And you'll see why when he gets here. And it's just more than talent. It's a guy that I think has that it factor competitiveness that you need to be a star at LSU, and we're doing the two-way thing. So that was obviously a great start to the weekend. And then, you know, kind of got in the mode of, you know, watching the deal for Derek and being excited about that. And then it's like, you know, Logan Schmidt's probably going to go, you know, and get selected, and he was selected. And then Jensen Hirschhorn, we actually spent a lot of time on, you know, to try to get him here and knowing it was going to be a tall task, but, you know, good draft strategy by the Braves, you know, to get him in the boat. But then we kind of look up and it's like, okay, that's only two guys. And then one of the signees called me in the middle of the second round, like, hey, I'm going to pull out of this thing. Another one was like, hey, we need to talk afterwards. I want to know what to do. What do you think? And I think I left the office at 12:30 in the morning on Saturday and Sunday. And then we were right back in here. My wife had ordered breakfast for us, and we're at it all day yesterday. And a lot of moving parts. It was one for the ages, for sure.
0: I love that. I don't know what your – I don't know if you can't talk about this, it's fine. You just tell me. But numbers – we know there's a hard cap of 34, but there's the possibility of DSAing guys from the freshmen from a year ago. As best you can tell, where are you with numbers for the roster?
4: Yeah, we're all set.
0: Okay,
4: yeah,
0: good.
4: We'll probably have 39 players in the fall, and it's all set with the designated student athlete thing from last year.
0: So, can you confirm? So, you all did DSA? Was it the entire freshman class from a year ago?
4: No, I'm not avoiding this. It's like It's so hard to explain. We have it set up the way that we needed to. So, you know, everybody's fit in. Okay. And every conversation that's needed to be had has been had with everybody, and we're good to go.
0: Is there anything that maybe a position you didn't address in the portal that you feel like maybe after the draft, you're good now there?
4: Yeah, I think the portal thing's tricky because it would be like MLB free agency. You're just kind of at mercy of what's available in a particular year. And in this case, you don't know that because you don't know who's going into the portal. And we're not going to take a player just to take them. You know, I think that maybe the easy one based on returners, you would go left-handed pitching. And we tried really hard to get one, and we actually went after 10 players in the portal. We got 8 of them. One of the two we didn't get was a left-handed pitcher. And, you know, you never know what's around the corner. You know, like, you know, getting Lucas to school, we're really excited about Braxton Beatty. I think he's got a little gauge jump in him, you know, as a pitcher. And Braden Cuppett. And then Jonah Ossie missed last year. So we actually have 7 on the roster. And the other thing, too, is, you know, next year's team, you know, the returning players need to play better. Like, that's a big part of this thing. And when you look at Cooper Williams, Danny Lackenmeyer, Ethan Plogg, like, those guys are far more talented than the performances they gave last year. And I'm confident we're going to get more out of them.
0: Yeah. Competition in the outfield and fall ball is going to be pretty exciting to watch how that all plays out. Probably throughout the entire roster. As Tigers make it through the draft. Jay, looks like you came up smelling like roses, man. We're excited to see how it goes from here. LSU baseball coach Jay Johnson. We always appreciate the time, and hopefully you're able to get some rest after those late nights and early breakfasts.
4: Appreciate it. Thanks, Matt.
0: Yep, it's our pleasure. That's Jay Johnson. Always generous with his time. We appreciate him for making time. And I love the I love the context on what it's like for him watching the draft, because it's just so the Major League draft is just so different from every other draft experience, right? Like, if in football and basketball, you know which one of your players have declared and they're gone, like it's over. And then the high school guys are coming. And this is just such a different experience. And I'm so glad he painted that picture of like being there and guys calling him and saying, I'm going to pull out, or we need to talk about some things. Like, it's frenetic because you're balancing so many things and your roster is hanging in the balance there. I can't imagine, like, for all we talk about your football and the portal and the money and trying to balance your roster in all those ways, at least you have time to do it. In the baseball draft, it is upon you and you go. Feels like a huge win for Jay Johnson and the Baseball Tigers this past weekend. Okay, it's after further review. 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All right, it's after further review. Thanks to Jay Johnson for hanging out. Richard Dixon in 45 minutes. Talk a little LSU football. Last Thursday, we broke the story over at LouisianaSports.net of that top 40 donor meeting coming up at the governor's mansion on August. What would be two of them, August 3rd and August the 5th. I'll give you a little bit of context behind that story and what I can tell you. Hopefully it's helpful. We'll do that next. It's AFR.
1: AFR.
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Well, last week, we broke the story over at LouisianaSports.net that the Tiger Athletic Foundation sent a notice, an email, to the top 40 donors at LSU, athletic donors, inviting them to a meeting at the governor's mansion. There'll be two meetings, one August 3rd, the next August the 5th, to hear from LSU System President Dr. Wade Roos what their plan is for the financial future at LSU Athletics. And there were two things in this email that went out that really caught my eye in particular. Two parts of the email. One was when they said, and again, it was the letter was from Matt Borman, who's the present CEO of the Tiger Athletic Foundation. And it reads, "Let me be clear, this is not an ask for money. It's not a fundraiser. It's informational. This is a conversation about the future of LSU athletics." That's one. Because some people, I think, see that and maybe the cynic is, thought, is led to believe, oh, well, they're just trying to get a bunch of wealthy people in the room to pass the hat and raise money. That's not clearly not what this is. And I don't believe it's a bait and switch based on what I've been able to find out. The other part that I thought was fascinating was the line that reads, it's, quote, "to get a first look at an alternative revenue-generating opportunity for LSU athletics that is first of its kind nationally and could quite possibly change the future of college sports in America." I think a lot of people have assumed that this is private equity. Well, if this is a straight private equity deal, that ain't a first of its kind nationally. The Big 12's done a private equity deal. The Big 10 has entertained private equity. Michigan State has signed a private equity deal. Utah has signed a private equity deal. Like, if this is just taking money from a PE firm and in exchange giving a percentage of LSU Athletics revenues to that firm in perpetuity or for however long, like, that's not a first of its kind. So what is it? I'm not exactly 100% sure. There's some things that I do know. A lot of people have asked, well, why is the governor involved? Like, why are they doing this at the governor's mansion? I think it's important to note, number one, that the LSU system is still state-run. Although LSU Athletics does not accept state funds, it is self-sustaining. It is still a state, part of the LSU system, which is state-run. The president of LSU was suggested by the governor, and the members of the board of supervisors are appointed by the governor. So naturally, this is something wherein the governor is going to have a say and a hand in a field. And by the way, governors, and it don't matter if you're left, right, RD, red, blue, governors on both sides have been involved in LSU athletics literally for decades, going back to Huey Long. And then, y'all, in 2009, the Ole Miss Clockett game, there was a, you may not remember this, but there was a fight going on where Bobby Jindal was trying to prevent more cuts to higher education in the state. And there was a lot of boosters that wanted to fire Les Miles after that game. They wanted to fire his behind, like, leave him at the airport. And Bobby Jindal intervened, because it would have been a terrible look to pay the football coach all this money not to coach while you're going hat in hand to the legislature saying, please don't cut higher education. So, and then there's John Bell Edwards, who was, he used to wear the LSU football practice jersey to go throw the ball around at the indoor. Like, governors being involved is nothing new on either side of the aisle. So I don't care about that in any way. What I think is fascinating is Dr. Wade Roos's influence here. And I have had the opportunity to meet and speak with and get to know a little bit Dr. Roos since he was hired. I would say probably on 10 different occasions he and I have had occasion to speak, sometimes just briefly at a baseball game, a hello, at the Our Lady of the Lake Big Bash. We visited there. We have been at a lunch together where we got to visit for an extended period of time. So I can't say that, like, Dr. Roos and I are
best friends and we know each other. I can't, that would be disingenuous. But I have spent enough time in social settings and different opportunities with Dr. Ruse at the Will Wade introductory press conference to have a good sense of the man. And I've said this on every platform I've ever been on when I've been asked about Dr. Ruse and about this. My biggest overarching takeaway of Dr. Ruse is that there are a lot of people who are going to listen to him, and they're going to underestimate him because he sounds like he's from Cutoff. And he's from Cutoff, by the way. And if you underestimate him because he's from Cutoff,

0: both worked both in PE and for the Fed. High level understanding of finance and economics and money. It's one of the reasons that, take athletics aside, that I'm very bullish on him getting the LSU system in line and in order, because he understands how to run it like a business. Anyway, I wanted to play this for you. I think I've referenced this in the past, but I would highly recommend, if you're interested in learning more about Dr. Roos, he did a long form interview on the Alligator Shoes podcast with Michael Hackett. I've referenced it several times. Fascinating. Just sit down conversations with innovators, movers, shakers, business people around the area. Anyway, YouTube podcast, you'll find it. It's Alligator Shoes is the name of the podcast. And Dr. Roos sat down for almost an hour with Michael Hackett. And I watched the Vegas trip I was on a few weeks ago. When I went to go see No Doubt, I watched this on the plane. Anyway, you'll get a great sense of who Dr. Roos is if you go watch that podcast, which I would recommend you do if you're interested. But this was Dr. Roos explaining from his perspective why it is important and why he gets so involved in athletics.
1: When you look at the enterprise that the president's over, once we get UNO into the system, it's about $3.8 billion. Athletics is about $250 million, but it's the loudest $250 million. It's the part everybody sees, but it's a very small portion of the total expenditures of the LSU system. But why is it so important? For exactly what I just said. It's the loudest $250 million of the portfolio. And it truly drives the brand. I keep saying over and over that, hey, why do we need to win a national championship in Tiger Stadium? Because everywhere you go with an LSU shirt on, people will say, go Tigers. And what does that do? That allows us to attract a young lady from New Jersey who loves college football or knows about LSU, comes here, has a life-changing higher educational experience, goes to med school, marries a Boudreaux, and stays.
0: He gives a very long form explanation in the interview if you want to check it out. But the point that he's making is not you want to be good in football just because he's an academician who cares way too much about the athletic side. It's he understands to expose the LSU brand, to increase applications, to increase enrollment, to become a top 50 research institution, the biggest megaphone to tell that story is to be great in sports, which is why they want to invest in sports, which is why he's going down this path. Because ultimately, what you and I want, sitting here from a sports angle, is for our team to win. That's what we want. So overwhelmingly, I think, and I might be wrong on this, but I think overwhelmingly, whatever Dr. Roos is going to say at that meeting, I don't think Paul from Port Allen and Nick from Norco really care. I don't. I think the only thing that the majority of us care about is, okay, will it help LSU win? Now, to be very clear, a straight private equity deal, a lot of you push back on that, and I don't blame you. Like, there are risks with private equity, because private equity isn't just going to be silent money. They're not going to give LSU, you look at what some of these deals are, $250 million, whatever it is, and just, oh, here you go. Here's your money. Go spend it how you want. They're going to want involvement. They're going to want to streamline processes, maybe to use an AI to cut out jobs, to be more efficient, to help the bottom line. I mean, there are risks. But again, I don't think this is a straight private equity deal. In fact, I know it's not a straight private equity deal. But how this thing, whatever they're doing, I would assume they're going to take capital in some way, and how it's structured is going to be really interesting, because if he pulls off what he's saying and what Matt Borman says in that interview, in that email, a first of its kind revenue opportunity that could change college sports forever. Well, if he pulls that off, then LSU's on the front end, the front line of a transformative part of college athletics. Because remember, again, I've heard a lot of people say, oh, well, just increase revenue share. Well, it's not that simple. You're robbing Peter to pay Paul. You have to generate new revenue. Athletic departments, by and large, break even or lose money. It's not a revenue problem. It's a spending problem. So can you find a way to cut $20 million in spending? Even if you cut a handful of sports, you're not going to cut $20 million in spending.

0: And you, if you could just find $20 million in new revenue, if it was that easy, you'd have already done it. So, yes, you need to be more responsible with your spending. And yes, you have to find new revenue opportunities like jersey patches, field logos, all those sorts of things. But you need perpetual recurring revenue to make up that gap which is only going to continue to grow. And so you're seeing a lot of conferences and schools find creative solutions. LSU just happens to have in this moment in time as its system president, the guy who is a brilliant finance mind. So we'll find out on August the 3rd. I'm sure roughly 30 seconds after that meeting adjourns, everything will leak, if not before then, what exactly this is. But I will tell you from my perspective, you got the right guy in the chair leading the charge. Can he pull it off? How will it be received? 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

0: So while I was away, apparently Freddie, the German soccer fan, he went dark.
1: He did. He deactivated his account.
0: He deactivated his account
1: after Germany lost. And apparently just like his back all of a sudden.
0: Well, I only know this because I saw he tweeted today. Hello again. We're currently in Clemson, South Carolina. What a random place to
1: poor, just... Poor guys.
0: What a random place. South Carolina, what are you talking about? South Carolina is beautiful.
1: Yeah, no, actually, I've been to South Carolina. I like South Carolina.
0: It's gorgeous, yeah.
1: It's pretty safe.
0: Did an interview today on a South Carolina radio station, and they led me in out of break playing the South Carolina radio call of the pick six from the 2024 game that was negated by the penalty.
1: Yeah. The game they lost.
0: Yeah, the game they lost. They were going like, boo, Angel Reese, we hate LSU. I'm like, what in the world is, what a weird, I was like, man, this is like the definition of a loser's mentality. Great people though. And I love South Carolina. I think like the South Carolina, this is random. What a aside we've taken here, but like, I think South Carolina as a fan base is awesome and really resilient. I mean, they packed Williams-Brice Stadium during a winless season under Lou Holtz. It is remarkable. Their resilience, despite rarely having anything to cheer for, but continuing to support their team at a high level. So now, I mean, their women's basketball program under Dawn Staley has been awesome, obviously. But anyway. But shout out to, I think South Carolina is a beautiful state. Every time I go, I've had a great time. Anyway, so Freddie tweeted that he's back, and apparently there were toxic people on social media and stuff like that, but now he's back, and look, here's the photo of him, like, he's at Clemson, he's got the little smiley faces on his face there, so no one can tell that's him or what he looks like, but whatever. That's a little weird that he doesn't want people to know what his face is, right? That's a little weird.
1: That's a little odd, yeah, but I guess it kind of just goes into, like, his thing where, like, you know, people are trying to find out his identity because of it and like, being toxic, and...
0: But what's, like,
1: I mean, I don't know, man. Some people are just private guys.
0: Well, if you're a private guy, then don't go sharing everything on social media.
1: I mean, it's like, a good point.
0: You're choosing to be public.
1: Yeah.
0: Anyway, but I found this fascinating, and you might have seen this over the weekend or late last week. The World Cup game with the U.S. and Belgium did 50.1 million views. On Fox and Telemundo. Did y'all talk about this? The dates, like, I've been gone for 2 weeks. So, and much of it was spent in a Bocock Brothers premium cigar and tequila-induced mindset for like a week straight at the beach.
1: Yeah, no, I mean, we did talk about that. Also, that mindset sounds just way better than, you know, being in here for 3 hours. But, yeah, really no, good. We did. But really so the good. Thing was, we got to talk a lot about the early numbers of that game before they had the final 53 or 51, whatever you said. So like
0: 50.1.
1: Yeah. So like when we did it, it was 47, but we did talk about it, the ratings, the potential media rights and all that.
0: Okay. So here's the bottom line. So the World Cup game with the U.S. and Belgium drew 50.1 million viewers. It was the this is from Fox Analytics, the largest non-NFL sporting event television audience since the 1994 Winter Olympics. Now, the 1994 Winter Olympics is notable. I have to explain this for people who maybe weren't alive to understand this. That was the Nancy Kerrigan, Tonya Harding fiasco. If you're not familiar, go look it up. The long story short is Nancy Kerrigan is this beautiful all-American girl. Tonya Harding kind of had the rough upbringing. There were competitors for the Winter Olympics that year. And Tonya Harding's boyfriend, a guy named Jeff Galooly, because of course his, had some goon go to the skating rink and club Nancy Kerrigan in the knee when she's leaving the ice. So there's this famous video of Nancy Kerrigan after she got clubbed in the knee saying, why? Anyway, they go to the Olympics, and that was so the Olympics, they both went and compete. Nancy Kerrigan healed, and she wins the silver medal, and Tonya Harding had a problem with her shoelace, and she stunk, and everyone celebrated it, whatever. But that drama was massive. But because the Winter Olympics in 94 had that type of TV number, and remember, that was pre-cell phone, pre-social media. There was it wasn't pre-internet, but the internet wasn't at scale in 1994. So, like, you wanted the news. You had to watch the evening news. You had to pick up the hard copy of the paper at your doorstep the next morning. Like, I'm not a super old guy, but I'm old enough. It's weird because I'm old enough to remember life before cable and cell phones and all that sort of stuff, too. But anyway, so that was just a massive thing. Well, that didn't make people in the United States fall in love with figure skating, and then all these kids start picking up figure skating, and it become a really popular sport in America. And so I know that there's cynics that will look at this U.S.-Belgium match drawing 50.1 million and say, well, that doesn't mean that we're going to have a foothold of soccer in the United States. And I actually agree with you with that respect. And I think part of the reason we've had such a giant TV number, there's several. Number one, it's in the United States. So we've had so much civic pride watching these great American cities host the foreigners. And then there's also been all these adjacent stories like Freddie, like Europeans shipping Hidden Valley Ranch back home because they can't get it anywhere else.
1: Dude, and it's exploding it's all over their luggage.
0: It's crazy. Like they love Taco Bell.
1: Yeah.
0: I mean, there's so many things about this that have nothing to do with soccer that's creating a great amount of interest. And then on top of it, we're good. Like, we did good in this World Cup. But I actually do think that we are seeing, and people in this part of the country, in the Southeast, are not going to like this. But we are actually seeing, we are living through a pretty seismic shift demographically in our country. High school tackle football participation is down 15%. When you look at 13 and younger, tackle and flag participation is down 50%, 5-0. When you look at the popularity of sports, ages 6 through 17 say their favorite sport is soccer over football. Children in the United States aged 6 through 17 prefer soccer over American football. Now, that's not going to create a giant disparity today. Like Sunday Night Football this fall is still going to be the most watched thing on television. And then the Super Bowl will do 120 million viewers, and like it always does. But if you go back 50 years to the 1970s, when the NBA Finals were on tape delay, and the NFL was meh, like dudes had second jobs in the offseason. And you go back into the 1970s and try to convince someone in 1976 that in 2026, baseball is going to be the fourth most popular sport in America, which it is, by the way, right now. Soccer has overtaken it. It's football, the NBA, then soccer, then baseball. Try to convince someone of that 50 years ago. They'd laugh in your face. A lot happened. We got into a microwave society. Baseball is slow. You had the strike in 94. You had the steroid scandal, the exploding popularity of the NFL, international stars in the NBA, and then the popularity of soccer as we've now gotten more injured. Parents don't want their kids playing football because of head injuries and so on. Like, we are living through the shift. And if you can't, you don't want to acknowledge it, that's fine, but it's happening. And I believe in my lifetime, we will see a world where probably the NBA and maybe soccer overtakes the NFL. It doesn't look like you can see it today, but where you can see the regression of the NFL or the median age of an NFL fan is getting older and the NBA and soccer are getting younger, meaning younger fans are choosing things other than football. And we all going to get old and die. And they're going to become the primary demographic eventually. So I think you can fast forward 30, 40 years in the United States and see a world where, yes, I do think there will be a time in this country where soccer and the NBA are the most popular sports in America. And we are living through that change right now. Hidden Valley Ranch.
2: That's so good.
0: They're taking all the ranch dressing. How come we don't export ranch dressing?
1: It's a good question. I don't know. I mean, maybe they will after this.
0: I don't know price points and all that sort of stuff on ranch dressing, but it seems like that'd be really cheap to make. I know to ship it overseas would cost a lot, but, and I'm not sitting here trying to say take away American jobs. Like, could you produce it over there? I don't know. Send them our dressing.
1: They're big,
0: a whole new economy of scale.
1: They're a big fan of air conditioning in every building, too.
0: Would you be?
1: Yeah.
0: I am.
1: Absolutely.
0: 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All right, it is after further review. We'll wrap up hour number two. Muse will do Tigers and the Pros. Richard Dick Dixon will be here in about 15 minutes from right now. Talk a little LSU football. I think tomorrow we are going to get the list of the participants for SEC Football Media Days, which starts a week from today. LSU doesn't go till next Thursday, though. And I think, well, I don't think LSU is bringing their quarterback. Might have had a little insight. And I will be massively disappointed if that is how it plays. I think, and I do not think Sam Levitt's going to SEC Media Days. And I'll be very disappointed if it plays out that way. But we should get the full list of attendees tomorrow. So we'll talk about it when we do. All right, it's after further review. Thanks for hanging out with us here. Muse to do Tigers and the Pros to wrap up hour number two next.
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4: 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Thanks for hanging out with us here on a Monday. Good to be back. After a couple of weeks off, was up in New York for the Barrett Sports Media Conference, then went straight to the beach with the family. So enjoyed some time away, but man, we are in it this week. And then a week from today, we're at SEC Football Media Days down in Tampa. So, and then, by the way, right after that, the Tuesday following the Saints report for training camp. And then the next week, LSU opens training camp. So, y'all, you've made it. One more week to go, and you've made it through the long, arduous football offseason. Musso, Tigers and the Pros.
5: Tigers in the Pros. They still bleed purple and gold. They're just really rich now.
6: Paul Skeens picked up his eighth win of the season, running his record back to 500 on Sunday. 5 1/3 innings, 2 earned runs, a walk, 7 punch-outs for Skeens. ERA down to 3.57. He is an all-star, but with him pitching Sunday, can't imagine you'll see him in the all-star game on Tuesday night. But you never know. Pirates got their 50th win, almost 14-5 over the Brew Crew. Alex Bregman turned in one heck of a day. Nope. Turned in one heck of a day. 3 for 5. 3 for 5. 4 RBI. One of those 3 hits was this one.
7: High fly ball left field. This is well struck. That is back on its way. Out of here. Alex Bregman, 3-run homer.
6: His 9th home run of the season would also add his 15th double of the season. Drove in 4 in a Cubs victory. Kevin Gausman was on the bump for the Blue Jays. Nope. 6 innings, 3 earned, 3 walks, 8 Ks. He got a no decision. Cam Sanders traded to the Baltimore Orioles. Yep. Pirates get some cash considerations there. That happened this morning at 10:55 a.m., actually. Shout out to Scott Sanders.
4: I didn't get a text from Scott about it.
6: I saw it on his Twitter. I saw it on Sandman's Twitter there and was like, well, we're going to put that in there. Because this is a huge Cam Sanders show. So he's now a member of the Orioles.
4: Dude, we were like, we are the preeminent Cam Sanders show.
6: Yeah, this is Cam Sanders show. A 9-7 for Flauge. That's Tigers and Pros.
4: Presented by Evan.

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0: What am I doing next? 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
6: I'm Nick DeLuca. Baseball All-Star Week underway in Philadelphia. The Home Run Derby coming tonight with a new format. 8 participants headlined by Phillies stars Kyle Schwarber and Bryce Harper. They'll round out the order tonight. Wilson Contreras, Jordan Walker, Jack Caglione, Munetaka Murakami, Ben Rice Jr., Caminero, the first 6. Coverage 8 Eastern right here on ESPN. Radio. Elsewhere, the NCAA facing another lawsuit challenging its new eligibility rules. The NCAA making a change, granting athletes 5 years to compete, but not an additional season for athletes who exhausted their eligibility in 2025-26. 11 D1 athletes filing the class action suit. University of Michigan's Regents expected to discuss an investigation into the culture of the athletic department on Thursday, with a decision of the future of Athletic Director Ward Manuel coming in the near future. Michigan commissioned the investigation in December following the firing of football coach Sharon Moore with cause.
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0: 3. Off we go. Welcome aboard. Glad you're with us. AFR, presented by Relief Windows. I'm Matt.
1: You're a loser, Matt.
0: Shut up, kid. Paul O'Neill.
2: They're chanting Paul O'Neill's name.
0: You. So. And Mr. Toby Tomplay.

0: right, we're here. Glad you are as well. 5 o'clock quitting time. Glad you are driving home with us. Great to be back after a couple of weeks away. I say it often, the day that I take a vacation and I come back and I'm like, I don't want to do that show. That's when I'll know I'm done and it's time to hang it up and leave forever. That day is not today. Fired up to be back. Usually when I'm gone for any length of time, I'm like anxious, like, to get me back on here. So I'm fired up to be here and glad to have you aboard. And y'all, what a week. I mean, NFL draft in the, or NBA, MLB draft in the rearview mirror. And next week is SEC Football Media Days starting on Monday. Off the bench, Hunt Palmer, AFR, our LouisianaSports.net staff. We will be in Tampa for Media Days. And then the following Tuesday, Saints report for training camp. The week after that, LSU is going to open fall camp. So football is here and upon. I'm supposed to be talking to Richard Dixon here, former LSU tight end.
1: I'm working on it. I'm still working on it.
0: Trying to link up with him. It's such a good opportunity. I don't, you know this if you've listened for any length of time, like, I don't do lists. I don't like lists. I don't care about lists. I don't care about subjective top five quarterbacks, bottom 10 coaches. I don't care. I think it's largely just filler that a lot of people do to, it's just engagement farming during the summer. I don't like it. I don't care what your subjective opinion is of the top 10 coaches or whatever.

0: If you can give me some type of objective data point to consider, I do find that interesting. And so it's one of the reasons we do pay attention to ESPN's FPI. Now, over time, FPI doesn't always prove to be the most reliable source, but I thought it was interesting because FPI has released their initial rankings or their updated rankings and their strength of schedule. And I don't want to bury the lead. LSU on FPI, excuse me, preseason FPI, LSU is number 9 in the country on preseason FPI. And if you look at their strength of schedule metric, they have the 11th toughest schedule in college football on the strength of schedule metric. Now, you can look at that and go, man, the 11th toughest schedule in America is brutal. And it is. However, of the 10 teams with a tougher schedule than LSU, follow me here. LSU's 11th. Of the 10 teams with a tougher schedule, 9 of those 10 are in the SEC. Only Ohio State, which has the 8th toughest schedule, represents a different league. And what's more, after LSU at 11, is Missouri at 12, Auburn at 13, Tennessee at 14, Alabama at 15. So of the top 15 toughest schedules in America, 14 of the 15 are in the SEC. The other remaining two are Vanderbilt at 18 and Georgia at 20. You wonder why a lot of people are higher on the Georgia Bulldogs this year? That's why. Not to say that having the 20th toughest schedule in America is a cakewalk. They do have to go to Alabama, but they get Georgia Tech as their Power Four non-conference, and that game's being played at Mercedes-Benz Stadium in Atlanta. So it's a neutral site, but it'll be a partisan Georgia crowd. Or a Tech home game, but it'll be a partisan Georgia crowd. And then they have a game against Florida at a neutral site, as we well know. So they do, by and large, get a relative to the rest of the SEC an easier schedule. But when I look at LSU, this is probably going to be one of the things. People have asked me a lot, hey, you know, what do you think are going to be your talking points? What are going to be the storylines that are most interesting at media days next week? For me, the most obvious one is the 6 new coaches in the conference. A year ago at media days, there were none. There was no turnover last year at all among head coaches. This year, you have 6 new coaches. LSU, Ole Miss, Arkansas, Auburn, Florida, Kentucky. 6 new coaches. That's going to be fascinating to see that much turnover among head coaches. The other, though, I think, is how LSU can navigate September. Because I do think when I look at the schedule in totality, yes, it is brutal. And there is nothing easy about any SEC schedule ever. And especially now with a 9th conference game, and with the Power Four non-conference mandate, and LSU's playing Clemson. But context matter, and I often say it's not just who you play, but when and where you play them. And I would look at LSU's toughest games on the schedule, and if you look at what they have the week before, by and large, with 2 exceptions, it benefits LSU. Like, you open with Clemson. You're going to be a big favorite at home, but it's your opener. You should be fresh. Then you're going to Ole Miss in week 3, as we well know, but you get Louisiana Tech. So big giant opener against Clemson, then you get a little bit of a breather against Tech before you have to go to Ole Miss. Now, it's brutal that the week after Ole Miss, you got to play Texas A&M, but at least you get that game at home. For what it's worth, Texas A&M plays Kentucky that week before. And you go through the schedule after A&M, brutal, but then you get to October. And October is a relative breeze. McNeese, and then you go to Kentucky, home against Mississippi State, at Auburn. You're going to be favored throughout the entire month of October. And I'm not saying it's ever easy to go. Look, LSU certainly has had their struggles in Lexington. From the Bluegrass Miracle the year before, they needed a miracle last-minute touchdown pass from Rohan Davey to win in 2001. We know they lost in 07. They got punked in 2021. When Kayshawn got hurt, I mean, it's seldom been easy to win there. But you're going to be favored. You'll be favored at home against Mississippi State. You'll be favored on the road against Auburn. Then you get an open date before you play Bama at home. New quarterback, you know how I feel about Bama anyway. So the other spot on the schedule where it's tough, right, is November, I think, is brutal. But you get the open date before Bama, and then you get Texas. By the way, Texas, when they come to Baton Rouge, will be playing the second of back-to-back road conference games. They go at Missouri, at LSU. And historically, it is very difficult to win back-to-back road conference games. But after Texas, LSU has to play back-to-back road conference games. At Tennessee, at Arkansas. Now, Tennessee will be breaking in a new quarterback by the end of the season. They will be settled there, but we'll see how it goes. And Arkansas was the worst team in the conference a year ago. I don't know if they're going to be any better. But that back-to-back road conference games to finish the schedule in November after Bama, Texas is a brutal way to finish. But I'll say it again. If you can navigate September unscathed, I'm not saying it's easy, but you're favored against Clemson. You get Tech before you go to Ole Miss, which I think that's a winnable game against Ole Miss, and you come home against A&M. A lot of turnover at A&M, but they've beaten you the last 2 years. At least you get that game in Baton Rouge. If you can navigate September unscathed, October is a breather before a brutal November. But how you manage September determines what you will be playing for in November. We talk about back-to-back road conference games. Remember, you didn't play back-to-back road conference games last year, but in 2024, you went back-to-back at Arkansas, which was the best game of the season for LSU that year at Arkansas. And then you went to A&M, and that's where you were dominating the first half. And then they made the switch to Marcel Reed, and you got blown out in the second half. In 2023, back-to-back road conference games, when you lost to Ole Miss, the 55-49 game, you went Ole Miss, Missouri. In 2022, you did not play back-to-back road conference games. 2021, which was Ogeron's final season, you did when you went back-to-back against Ole Miss and Bama and lost them both. So, yes, I think the schedule, each game in a vacuum, there are brutal spots on the schedule. Really tough games. Pull back 10,000-foot view in totality, how the schedule shapes, I think there are opportunities there. I hate Ole Miss A&M back-to-back. That's brutal. And Bama, Texas, Tennessee, boom, boom, boom, is brutal. But if you can get through this 10-2, you're a playoff team. And I think that's probably what you got to target. Can you get into the playoff year one under Lane Kiffin? But it means making it through September unscathed, getting through October, which should be a breather. That'll determine what you're playing for there in November. All right, it's after further review. We're glad to have you hanging out with us here. 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Okay, we got an update? Yeah?
1: Yeah, this segment. Next. This is going to join us next.
0: Okay, all right. So we were supposed to have Richard Dixon there. He'll join us when we come back after break. We'll do that as we continue. Stay with us at AFR.
2: After further review.
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0: Very pleased to be joined by former Tiger great Richard Dixon. Catch him post-game with Hanny on Eagle 98.1 game day. That's right around the bend. Yo, Rich, how are you, man?
12: Doing good, man. My bad. I freaking got home from work, set the phone down to change, get ready for football practice. Picked it up, I was like, dang, I just messed up.
0: It happens, bro. We roll. Who's playing football?
12: My son, Jackson. He's playing his first year of tackle ball. Finally got talked into doing it.
0: Let's go. We were talking last hour about this number is stunning, Rich. So there has been, in the last 10 years, a 50% decline in participation in football, both tackle and flag, from kids 13 and younger. So glad to hear there's another Dixon in the pipeline, man.
12: Man, I get it. I see a lot of people playing flag and they're doing that, but that's something that I could only watch too much flag football. I was over it too.
0: I hear you, man. Hey, what's the team doing in July?
12: So in July, are you talking about from the LSU standpoint?
0: Yeah.
12: This is getting to know each other, getting your timing down. You know, I've told the story a million times that, you know, before the 07 season when we had that great year, that was probably the best summer I had in my career at LSU. I mean, we spent so much time together working on our routes. I mean, Matt Flynn and early

0: offense that kind of ran the summer for the offense, and it was probably going into the season the cleanest we ever were.
1: So for Sam Levitt and a whole new group of receivers, and Rich, especially for a guy who didn't participate in spring, give me a sense of the importance of this time for those guys.
0: It's critical. To me, it's the biggest thing. If, you know, I was looking at this and Sam was going to miss spring, the biggest thing he had to do and what the greatest thing we heard is that he was 100% damn near June. So you got all of June that I think you got to press it. You got to run 7-on-7 3 days a week, maybe 4 days a week. Get in there with your wideouts, you know, set them up in groups. It's very crucial just to get all the timing down.
1: Was it like this, Rich, when you played where coaches could do some on-field work with you in the summer?
0: They weren't supposed to. They kind of showed up every once in a while.
1: So I learned this summer. There's new rules where the coaches can do, like they can oversee like a limited number of hours of activity per week. So like the coaches have been out there a little bit, right, with these guys. I don't know. I guess the question I'm wondering is, like, how much of that matters having the coach out there as opposed to having player-led workouts? Because they're obviously doing both.
0: Yeah, when Jimbo was there, he always had a GA that, you know, our volunteer player practices, Jimbo wrote the script for. But it was just given to somebody that passed on that made Matt look like he wrote it. So it was kind of similar to that. Like, I know you've been to the indoor, right?
1: Yeah, of course.
0: The little stoop above the back door on the far back left. Well, that was technically built because coaches were not allowed to be on the field during summer practices. When they stood up there, they were not on the field for summer practice.
1: It's so good. So they weren't on the field, but they were watching from the stoop. Okay.
0: Oh, and you were getting yelled at from the stoop. But technically, there was no coaches on the field.
1: That is so good. Richard Dixon is with us, former LSU tight end, former number 18. By the way, do y'all have – I know – Hester said forever that y'all had the 18 group text and all. Do y'all have any input on what 18, how that's going to go this year?
0: Man, not really. That kind of went away with, I felt like, Hordron when he gave it to Kalavon Chase. That was the last time we really didn't have an input in the guy. When it first got started, you know, Jack Marucci and Greg Stringfellow and Matt Malk and Hester, we started texting. And, you know, we Jack would tell us who they thought it should be, and then we kind of gave our input on it. Now we just kind of wait around like everybody else and get excited this season. I'll get it.
1: Do you have a preference?
0: I mean, my favorite guy on this team is Whip Weeks. I just love his energy, his personality, the way he motivates the guys on the field. I get really excited watching him play. It would be an honor for me to watch him wear number 18.
1: Yeah. Richard Dixon's with us, former number 18, former LSU tight end. Speaking of tight ends, obviously, Tre'Dez Green is just a gigantic storyline. I mean, I guess literally and figuratively, this gigantic storyline. But it's so interesting, Rich, because we haven't seen this like explosion of production from Tre'Dez. What do you think is realistic for him this year in this offense?
0: I think this could be a really big year for him. He's on that leadership role. Your first year, you know, he's learning how to block. I went and watched Tre'Dez in high school, and he was split out wide receiver every play.
1: Yeah.
0: So he had a lot of learning to do. What I see from him early on, he was eager to block. Like, he would try. He knew that he hadn't worked it a lot. But I think that this year, with what Kiffin's going to do and what he's done with his, you know, taller, leaner tight ends that he's had in the past, he's going to be a big part of the offense.
1: Yeah. Did you get to see a lot of spring? Did you go out there any?
0: I went to a few times out there, and it was crazy how fast things were and the amount of people that were out there. And you had two fields running. I mean, it was very efficient.
1: Yeah, it was one of the things they said they could basically get like three times the reps in the same amount of.
0: Yeah, it got hard just to decide what I wanted to watch. I'm like, well, I want to watch these guys, but these guys are going over here. I mean, you're just walking around catching glimpses of everybody.
1: Try charting all of it.
0: No,
1: to put a practice report, I know. No, but I wanted to ask about Tre'Dez because we saw him a lot in spring, Rich, where we saw him attached. We saw him in a two-point stance, kind of like as an H-back. We saw him in the slot. And we saw him split wide. How, like, easy, difficult? Make that make sense for, like, what the challenge that is to try to effectively play four different positions.
0: Well, to me, the part about it is you learn the offense, and then you can be interchangeable. I know what the Y does, the Z does, the X does. And once you understand the full scope of the offense, not just your position, it becomes easier because you can break it down. You know what everybody's doing on each play called anyway. But where it's

0: awesome for the offensive coordinator and an offensive staff is now that you can have a Trey Davis in there who can be an H-back, who can go wide out, go four wide, or be attached in the tight end. You're not really giving away your formation or personnel. You can get to everything.
1: A couple more minutes here with former LSU tight end Richard Dixon. You're going to be back this year with Haney, right, on a game day?
0: Yeah.
1: Awesome.
0: I was almost, my wife is about tired of me doing it, and she almost had me agree to not do it, and then we hired Lane Kiffin. I was like, I'm doing it.
1: I'll do one more year. We'll do one more year. So as they kind of get toward camp, which will be cranking up here in about two or three weeks, for you, what is your biggest camp storyline questions?
0: Camaraderie. Like, this, we're in a new age of football, and it's something that's hard to get used to with having so many new people. And I'm used to, from the style of plugging in 5 to 10 new guys that might contribute. Now you got 60 new guys that, you know, and 30 of them might be starting somewhere or another. So I think it's just getting the guys in there, making sure. I think a strong summer, like we talked about when we first started, will be very evident in the first couple weeks of camp.
1: What about position group? I'm going to press you. On the field, what are you interested in watching?

0: DC Media Days?
1: I do. I listen to y'all when y'all go. I mean, I'm in the truck a lot during the day, and I listen to everything y'all say, and it's always pretty interesting just to see what the players talk. I know you always get some clips out of it. Yeah. But I'm relying on you and Jake and Matt to get all that information for me.
2: Your coach at LSU wanted guys to get in, say nothing, get out, have a steak, and fly home. That's what Les Miles wanted. It'll be fascinating to see how it goes with Kiffin's crew, because he's a little more. I don't know, man. Like, I was a little surprised in the spring with some of the access we got to some of the players. Like, I didn't think they'd bring T.J. Dottery out. I was surprised to see that. You know, I'm going to be really curious to see how this goes. Last year at Ole Miss, he brought Austin Simmons, who hadn't taken a snap at quarterback, and they brought him to media days. So while I don't think Lane is going to come to Radio Row or do one-on-ones with us, I'd be curious to see what these players do and say next week in Tampa.
1: Yeah, no, it's going to be very interesting because, you know, these guys have now had 6 months with Lane working with him. They get an idea of what they want to do. My favorite part is I'm always going to listen to LSU player interviews.
2: Yeah. He is Richard Dixon, former LSU tight end. You'll hear him after games this year with Charles Handigriff on Eagle 98.1 Game Day post-game show. It's always a pleasure, man. We'll see you soon.
1: Yes, sir. Y'all have a good one.
2: Yeah, man. Thank you. We appreciate it. It is After Further Review. Glad to have you hanging out with us on this Monday edition of AFR. 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All right, it's After Further Review. We're glad to have you hanging out with us here. We talked about the FPI rankings and the strength of schedule there just a bit ago. Tomorrow, Shea Dixon will be with us. The new On Three Rivals rankings are out, and we'll talk about what that means for LSU's 2027 class and how maybe we should interpret some of that when Shea is with us tomorrow. We'll look forward to that. All right, it's After Further Review. Let's knock out our not our final break. By the way, I don't think we have Otter Locks today. Hunt texted because there's no MLB and there's no World Cup today, so I don't think we have Otter Locks. You may want to check with Jimmy.
3: I'll text him. Yeah. I thought you were going to tell me because he was in Del Mar. It's July. Like,
2: is he going?
3: I don't know. I feel like he's kind of already there normally. He's got to be going.
2: Well, for years, Otter would come with us to media days, and he stopped going to media days when we started going to Del Mar.
3: Yeah.
2: So I'm wondering if, like, next week is when he's leaving for Del Mar.
3: Might be.
2: Because that's when we'll be at media days.
3: I'll text him and see if we got anything tonight. Okay.
2: I know there's no picks. I know there's no picks up at LouisianaSports.net because he's. I got the on our group text because there's no MLB with the Home Run Derby tonight, and then there's no World Cup tonight. But we can get a pick on the Derby.
3: I was saying we don't have Derby? Action on the Home Run Derby.
2: I mean,
3: come on, Otter.
2: I feel like Otter could get action on 2 cockroaches racing across the floor. He can't get me action on the Home Run Derby.
3: Oh, I think he could.
2: Come on, Otter. Give me something here, man. Like, I mean,
3: yeah,
2: give me something, man.
3: Yeah, Derby action. Mm-hmm.
2: All right, it's AFR.
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0: We got breaking news here. Breaking news. Jimmy Ott. Coward.
10: Coward?
0: Coward!
10: Oh, man.
0: Coward!
10: Come on now.
0: No, you come on now. Calling you out, Otter. It's a day that ends in Y. You can tell me we got nothing to gamble on? Nothing?
10: That's what he said.
0: You gonna tell me that guy ain't placing a bet today?
10: He said no games.
0: You gonna tell me he's not placing a bet on anything today?
10: Yeah. I mean,
0: I don't believe it.
10: We got two WNBA games tonight. Two of them.
0: Let's go. Give me a side. Give me a total.
10: Home run derby tonight.
0: Give me a prop. Is the polar bear in the home run derby again?
10: No, Bryce Harper, though. Hometown team, Phillies, hosting the All-Star game. Harper's doing it.
0: Ah, me. Come on.
10: Yeah. Jack Caglione's in the Home Run Derby tonight.
0: Jack Cags.
10: Yep, Cags is in there, man. It's on Netflix.
0: The Home Run Derby's on Netflix?
10: I'm not very happy about it.
0: Why?
10: I probably won't watch it on Netflix, to be honest with you.
0: Why?
10: I don't know.
0: Do you have Netflix?
10: I do. Who am I kidding? I love the Home Run Derby. I'm going to watch the Home Run Derby.
0: Why would you not? So if it was on Fox, you'd watch it, or ESPN, but not because
10: yeah.
0: it's Netflix?
10: No, but

0: I just changed my mind.
1: That doesn't make a lick of sense.
0: Yeah, I just changed my mind. I'm going to watch it. I love the Home Run Derby. I think it's awesome.
1: It doesn't make a lick of sense why you wouldn't watch it because it's on Netflix.
0: It's just easier to turn on YouTube TV than it is Netflix.
1: I'm so perplexed here. I mean, you're talking about a sequence that takes 15, maybe 30 seconds?
0: Yeah, that's why I changed my mind. I'm like, I'm actually going to watch it.
1: I'm just really perplexed by how you arrived at that decision, that you thought you wouldn't watch it just because it's on Netflix.
0: Yeah.
1: I mean, I don't know if that's lazy or just weird, or maybe you just didn't think about it.
0: I think it's a combination of all three.
1: Okay.
0: Yeah. Kyle Schwarber, Ben Rice, Junior Caminero, Jordan Walker, Bryce Harper, Willis Contreras, Munetaki Murakami, and Jack Caglione, formerly of the Tokyo Giants.
1: I have not watched the Home Run Derby intentionally. I'm trying to think of the last time. I literally don't remember. There's times, so typically when we're at media days is during All-Star Week.
0: That's true.
1: I think the way that it fell this year, just weird on the calendar. But typically we're there, and so the Monday is the first day of media day. So sometimes do the show, get off air, eat dinner, probably just in the hotel or something. The TV's on, so it's on. But I haven't made a point to watch it or even know who wins or cares. It's like the dunk contest. You take the star power out of it, and it's just not as intriguing. It's just the bottom line. Like, if LeBron was in the dunk contest, more people would watch. If Aaron Judge was in the... I know he's hurt right now, but you know my point.
0: Yeah,
1: like, if the biggest stars in the game were participating, you'd have more people watching.
0: Well, that's what I was going to say. I was like, could the last one you watched have been the Judge-Stanton duel?
1: Don't even remember it.
0: Oh, dude, one was awesome.
1: The last time I watched was...
0: Not the one Bregman was in? Didn't Bregman do one not too long ago?
1: No, I have no idea. Like, maybe I watched Alex hit if he was. Yeah. I don't remember.
0: I think he did one.
1: But I'm telling you, man, I mean, you're talking about a day and age where, like, when Junior Griffey was in there.
0: Mark McGwire.
1: And Bonds and Sosa. It was the biggest names in the sport. I mean, they were all juiced out of their brains, but they made it fun.
0: Bregman competed in 2018 and 2019. He's been in two.
1: How'd he do?
0: He did well. Lost 16-15 to Schwarber in 2018, and then hit 16 homers in the opening round in 19, but lost to Pete Alonso.
1: The polar bear.
0: Yeah, polar bear. So, I mean, Bregman's done great. He just went up against Schwarber and Alonso.
1: Doesn't sound like he did great. He lost both times. In advance.
0: Yeah, I mean, we're looking at 31 combined homers, though, in those two. That's pretty solid.
1: But you can't say he did great if he did in advance.
0: All right, well, he did solid. He did well.
1: Yeah, okay. If he'd gone out there and dinked, like, five of them, then you'd be like, get out of here. So he did, he performed nicely, but he lost.
0: Okay. This is a weak field this year.
1: Maybe he should have been out there. Speaking of losing, did you watch McGregor?
0: I did not. I was at an engagement party, but I saw what happened.
1: I was watching. I'm a big MMA guy.
0: Yeah.
1: And when transcendent stars compete in MMA, it always exposes the casual fan, because the people like that were betting on McGregor, like that injury notwithstanding, Conor McGregor was not winning that fight. Now, it's an interesting. One of the things I love about the sport is one punch and you could end the fight. I mean, so it's always intriguing that way, and Conor is an elite striker. But ring rust is a real thing. He hadn't fought in 5 years, and the last time he did fight, he had lost 3 of 4, and he mangled his leg against Dustin Poirier. Like, to think Conor McGregor was going to come out of retirement after not fighting in 5 years and beat Max Holloway, who is one of the winningest fighters I think he's top five in, maybe top three in the history. Can you look that up? I think Max Holloway he's definitely top five winningest fighters in the history of the UFC, and who has consistently fought and is younger than Conor. Like, this was never going to go well for Conor. And by the way, I don't mean that in any way to try to dissuade people from watching, to say, like, if you're a casual, please, but watch more. I love the fact that Conor brings new people to the sport. But I remember, like, I was that guy in 2007 And it was the first fights I remember watching. Rampage fought Chuck Liddell in 2007. And Rampage was doing movies. And so you had these transcendent stars, and it got built up really big. And the fight didn't last 2 minutes. Rampage touched Chuck Liddell on the chin and slept him. And a lot of people thought that it was a dive. And you come to find out, as dudes get older, they get punched a lot, their chin gets weak. And Rampage just clipped Chuck Liddell, pushed the right button, and slept him, which happens in this sport fairly often. But the people saying that that Conor, there's like the conspiracy theories that he was injured before the fight, or they're watching, you know, the walkout. During the walkout, he did this thing where, you know, he's wearing shoes walking, you know, down the aisle. And before you go in the cage, you know, the cut man puts Vaseline on their face, and they do a cup check, a mouthpiece check. They check their gloves to make sure there's no foreign substances or anything. And Conor did the thing. We've all done it where, like, you put the toe of your shoe on the heel to slip your foot out, you know? And he kind of, like, hobbled, like, he stumbled a bit. People are like, oh, see, he was hurt. It's like, no, man. He was like, he just stumbled out of his shoe.
0: The man lost his balance. It happens.
1: He very clearly threw a kick to open that fight, and he planted, and his knee exploded. It happens. Like, I remember the UFC would never allow Conor McGregor with a bum knee to go fight. And there are so many examples of this promotion, like, pulling fighters off of a card day of, a couple of days before. One of the biggest, at the time, cards ever was UFC 200. And it was Jon Jones, Daniel Cormier. And Cormier is from Lafayette, is an all-time great. He's an Olympian, a multi-division champion in the UFC. The one mountain he couldn't scale was Jon Jones. And this was going to be their rematch. And like 2 days before the fight, Jon Jones gets popped for PEDs. And I'll never forget the video of Cormier sitting in a chair, and they come to tell him his arms are folded, and he just starts like kicking his foot on the ground. He's pissed. Dude, this was the main event of Ultimate Fight Week of this week. It's always in July, like the 4th of July weekend around there. UFC 200, it was a massive fight, and they pulled it. They pulled the main event off the card like 2 days before because Jon Jones got popped for PEDs. Like, they were never going to send Conor McGregor out there on a bum knee. If you're a conspiracy theorist, just because you don't know, you just don't actually understand or know what you're talking about. So sometimes it happens in this sport, man. There's so many disappointments. Look, disappointments are common in every sport. You know, the average margin of victory in a Super Bowl is 14.5 points. We see more blowouts in Super Bowls than great games. I mean, I hate to bring it up. January 9, 2012. Yep. We've all lived through disappointments in sporting events that get hyped. Mayweather Pacquiao. I mean, bro, you had a 37-year-old man who hadn't fought in 5 years, and the last time we saw him, he had lost 3 of 4 and got his leg mangled. What? 60-year-old Mike Tyson?
2: Jake Paul?
1: Like, people are like, oh, man, we saw him doing his shadow box, and he was so fast. He gets in there, and then he's not good. I'm like, because he got punched in the head by a 25-year-old. He's 60. What do you think happened? Like, I've never been punched in the head as a 60-year-old man by a 25-year-old, but I guess my faculties wouldn't be all there.
2: It probably would not go well for you. I would not recommend it.
1: I don't intend that.
2: Good, good, good. Yeah.
1: At any point in my life.
2: Good. We don't want that. We don't want that.
1: So, no. Conor, there's no conspiracy. He was not injured before the fight. He's just way past his prime in a sport that continues to evolve. And it's one of the reasons I love the sport is the evolution is that it's so high level now that, quite honestly, if Conor McGregor was in his prime still today, he would not be a championship caliber fighter. He's an elite striker. He's not a great all-around fighter. And you have to be a great all-around fighter to be a championship-level fighter in MMA in this day and age. I mean, one of the best we've ever seen is Khabib, and he wrecked Conor 5 years ago as it was ushering in a new era of MMA. Anyway, I'm talking too much MMA. I know you don't care. But the Conor thing, but I think people do care about Conor because he is the most famous fighter the promotion has ever produced. The most watched pay-per-views of all time are littered with Conor McGregor fights. He is the highest grossing fighter this promotion has ever had by a landslide. It's Conor, it's Ronda, it's Lesnar, it's John Jones. And then there's other great ones that I have, like George St. Pierre and Anderson Silva. But Conor is by a mile the most marketable star that the promotion has ever had. That's why so many people watch him. I love that about it. But if you think that dude can still fight at an elite level in this, you just don't watch the sport. So he says he's going to come back and fight the final fight on his contract. I hope he does not. I hope he retires. Because if he rehabs a knee injury, he's out for another year, then trains and comes back as a 39-year-old, he's going to get his ass beat by somebody. Unless if they just put a whipping boy out there for him. Like the fight Ronda just had when she came back, I mean, she's fighting a chick that hadn't fought in, 10 years? I mean, it's like, it's how it goes. Like, I hope he stays retired. All right, it's after further review. Final break, no Otter Locks. So maybe we'll, you know what? Let's give our best bets.
0: All right.
1: Let's give our best bets on the
0: here we go.
1: Muse, you, me, and Paulie are giving a best bet. 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We're doing that next. It's AFR.
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0: 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Coward!
7: Yeah, he also just told me that today's his last day before he goes on vacation. So
0: we're done with the otter.
7: Yeah, we might not have otter locks all week.
0: So he's going to Del Mar. So,
7: yeah, I mean, that's what I said. I said, when's Del Mar? He said, today's my last day before I go on vacation.
0: Okay. All right, what are our rules here? Like, normally if we're going to get... So we're going to each give a pick. Do we have to have, like, a certain, like, odds?

0: limit here?
1: Yeah, I don't think so.
0: I mean, like,
1: I mean, don't lay so much juice that nobody wants to bet it.
0: I mean, like, the Minnesota Lynx are minus 750 on the
1: line. Yeah, you can't do that. Like, but again, nobody wants to play that anyway.
0: I just want to win. All right, Muse, you go first. What you got?
1: All right, I'll give out Junior Caminero to win the Home Run Derby, plus 330 for Junior. I think he's got a good shot. 28 bombs on the year. He's got a good shot.
0: All right. Musso plus 330 on Junior Caminero to win the Home Run Derby. Paulie, what you got?
2: I'm going to go Bryce Harper plus 390 to be a finalist in the Home Run Derby.
1: Okay. Like that. Be cool to see Schwarber Harper finals there. Be awesome in Philly. What you got, Scone?
0: I'm going with a two-pick WNBA parlay.
1: We love it.
0: On the money line. Give me those Minnesota Lynx. Link it up with the Atlanta Dream. Mm.
1: Angel Reese.
0: Coming back at minus 233. Don't love it. It's juicy. But if you're really good about the result.
1: Okay.
0: Who am I kidding? I don't know anything about these teams. I just went for the two biggest point spreads, linked up the two money lines. Yeah. That's what we did.
1: You know Angel Reese plays for the Dream.
0: I do.
1: So there you go.
0: Ask me how many Angel Reese Dream games I have seen.
1: How many?
0: Zero.
1: Yeah, me too.
0: None.
1: None of them.
0: But if you're going to get home tonight, watch the Dream against, I don't even know who they're playing. Or you're going to watch the Home Run Derby on Netflix like Muse, big Netflix guy. Before you go home, pop into Rouse's. I went to Rouse's for lunch today. You can confirm this. Because I sat in yours and Paul's office.
1: True.
0: What did I eat?
1: Rouse's. It was a bowl. It smelled delicious.
0: Little Asian bowl. I love those Asian bowls from Rouse's. It was fried rice, and it was Mongolian beef.
1: Mm. That's good.
0: Peppers, so good.
1: Smelled
0: it's
1: great.
0: Like, dude, it's like $9. It's delicious.
1: Oh, yeah. Oh, I mean, dude, Eagle game day. Hot bar all the time at Rouse's. So good.
0: Popping home for dinner tonight, popping at Rouse's. And I bought this. The 64-ounce bottle of Evermore. You can buy the four-pack or the individuals. I bought the individual one today. Rouse's.com. Rouse's! This feels like home. All right, we're getting on down the home stretch. Now, I did tell y'all also we're going to do what we learned. Are you ready?
1: Yeah, you're not ready. No, I'm ready. Let's do it.
0: Paul, are you ready?
2: Yes, I'm ready.
0: All right, Paul, what did you learn?
2: I learned that people are trying to out Freddie's identity.
0: Yes.
1: That's true.
0: Get Paulie back with a vengeance. Muse, what did you learn?
1: I learned Ole Miss is going to sue two LSU players.
0: What did they do? It's so stupid.
1: What'd you learn, Matt?
0: Jay Johnson was here, said they have 39 players on the roster. They are set because of the DSAs. What an LSU baseball weekend. Muse, Paulie, thanks. Have a great night. See you tomorrow, 3.
3: AFR.
0: Getting on down the road. 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
14: It began as a farcical spring practice story. It's gone from there. It is Chuck Oliver Show on a Monday. We are talking college football because it's what we do. And the Texas A&M Aggies, they're as relevant as anybody. They're from the Southeastern Conference. They made the playoffs last year. Hosted a game, which it's got to be a special magical environment. My team's never done it. And raise your hand. Probably your team's never done it. There's only a few that have. Texas A&M, now they lost it, and it wasn't fun, and it was windy, and et cetera. But they got their taste, and they want more. So we're going to talk with Olin Buchanan, longtime friend of the program from TexAgs.com. We'll see him in person next week down in Tampa, SEC Media Days, I'm certain. Coming up an hour or two, Kelly Quinlan, Jackets Online. We're going to find out about the big offensive lineman, Josh Petty. He's a five-star kid from last year, and he has colored outside line a little bit. We'll see what's going on with that. I will say disappointment, not anger, from those inside the program. But there's a lot of other great stories to talk about, but he's just this big, huge recruit from last year. And being an offensive line coach the way that Brent Key is he's one of those guys that you look at first going into this season. There's others. There's a lot of good talent on that team. It's also kind of a bear of a schedule. Georgia's always there. And I think a Vegas number, they might actually be an oddity. I think Vegas gave a number. Heath will check on this. I think Vegas gave a number that's like right on. I think their number is six. It might be 6.5, but I think their number is

0: 6 for some reason. I saw that. So we'll talk with Kelly Quinlan about all the relevant stuff down on the flats. And then bottom of hour 2, truest reporter for Mississippi State from ESPN 105.9, The Zone. Central Mississippi's ESPN leader, Jake Wimberly, going to join us. We're all excited about Kamario Taylor. There's more. And there has to be more. It's a great place to start, but there's more. Speaking of more, this week we got ACC Media Days coming up. Heath will be there beginning Wednesday and then continuing Thursday and Friday. And then he and I will both be down in Tampa beginning Sunday afternoon. We'll bring you all the coverage next Monday, Tuesday, Wednesday, Thursday from Tampa. And there still is a chance that Heath will be left behind and he will cover American and get any sort of relevant info you may want. So he's getting his frequent flyer miles and his Hertz gold and all that other stuff, too. So Jake Wimberly, again, Mississippi State, and we'll get him next week down in Media Days as well. What began as a farcical spring practice story? Oh, it has gone on from there. Farcical only because the first morning of spring practice is not normally the time you're in the coach's office looking around going, anybody seen the D-line coach? March 18th, 2024. The morning of Michigan's first spring football practice that year, the first under Sharon Moore, suddenly had an unusual question mark. Who's coaching defensive line? That was because Greg Scruggs, the D-line coach himself that all were expecting to see later that day as practice kicked off, he was in jail, operating a vehicle while intoxicated. That left Michigan in a little bit of a lurch. And that is a level of dysfunction, and it's unexpected, and I don't quite know any other story, especially with the timing. But the bottom line is him leaving the team without a D-line coach at the first day of spring practice. That was a little farcical, but you didn't really put a whole lot of on-field importance to it. He was a newly hired D-line coach, and he had only been on the job a couple of months, and boom, he's out. So, interesting, sure, but it turns out that was so far down the list of judgment and personal conduct issues with the folks associated with that program, that specific team, the coaching staff of the year before, the previous head coach, Jim Harbaugh. Remember his number one motto, never cheat. That was his beat you over the head motto. He cheated, and I think a bunch. And having an on-the-payroll employee wearing disguises to steal play call signals from future opponents. Oh, that's funny. Kind of like, you know, hey, anybody seen Greg Scruggs? First day of practice, and we don't have D-line coach. But it's March, so we can fix this. Thinking of Connor Stallions with a fake nose and glasses on, a rainbow wig, I don't know. Oh, that's funny. Yeah, the NCAA decided it was $30 million in fines funny. And that was under Ward Manuel's watch. Quarterback coach hacking into female students' cloud accounts, I guess, to steal pictures of the girls. Yeah, that happened. Apparently 3,000 different female students this dude was hacking in. Of course, all that was led by Jim Harbaugh. He got a 3-game suspension to start the national championship season and then a 10-year show cause from the NCAA. If you don't remember, mid-season, 23, fired a linebackers coach because he was allegedly scripting responses for his players to potential NCAA questions, and you're really not supposed to do that. There's a bunch more. And I mean plenty of it, just unsavory stuff with Ward Manuel as the athletic director. So, yeah, Greg Scruggs having one too many vodka martis before leaving Ruby Tuesdays. No, I don't like it. The kids being told, for today's practice, Ross the GA will be your coach. I don't like that either. But it is way, way, way down the list of bad behavior in the Michigan Athletic Department the past, I don't know, decade. And now, my opinion is the man in charge is likely done. Ward Manuel, the Donald R. Shepherd Director of Athletics at Michigan. That's the name. Since 2016. I believe it's negotiate the best send-off possible time for him. Y'all remember Mitch Barnhart? He just left. And he was kind of scandal. They didn't win enough, but he was mostly scandal-free. He didn't even get the best send-off possible. Remember that word came out, whoa, we're paying Mitch $1 million. Mitch gave it back, $1 million a year. He's like, oh, no, I don't have to have that money. I'm good. He wasn't even accused of anything. He was just taking the golden parachute and got publicly shamed. So it's not easy to negotiate the best send-off possible when you're on your way out for whatever reason. So make no mistake where my opinion lies regarding Ward Manuel. He would love to continue as Michigan AD if the choice was his. By Thursday night, he's not going to be Michigan AD, possibly before then. And it will be presented as a negotiated retirement maybe, or mutually agreed this, that, or something else. Dude's fired. And based on all publicly available information, he should be. Of note, the University of Michigan has thought it necessary. What's bringing all this about is the University of Michigan has thought it necessary, appropriate, good PR for the NCAA and the federal BI. Michigan has thought it was a good idea to spend $12 million of their own money so far investigating its own athletics department. Jenner and Block of Chicago leading the, quote, sprawling inquiry, according to the Chicago Tribune. The University of Michigan decided spending $12 million of its own money investigating themselves is warranted. Well, that was back in December. And headlines today that the findings of that sprawling inquiry that, I don't know, you rack up $12 million in billable hours, that's sprawling. The results are currently being considered by the Michigan Board of Regents, and they're going to have a meeting on Thursday. And Thursday, they will discuss the findings together and then set a course of action. Skip to my conclusion, Chuck's opinion, Ward's done. Now, go back and think of this. University of Michigan, who Jim Harbaugh, maybe he was indoctrinated because he played there. But I'm not kidding, folks. His big, big, big speech, he never cheat. Heath, I'm not making that up, right? Like, that was his mantra almost.
1: It was, Chuck. Very much a thing that he leaned into. And we actually have some breaking news, by the way. Very rarely do you get to express a Chuck believes and have it verified this quickly. Literally within the last couple of minutes, Ward Manuel telling Yahoo Sports, quote, the president and I have had several great conversations over the past couple of days. There are no plans for me not to continue to be the athletic director for the near future. So that's, there are no plans for me not to continue.
0: That doesn't sound like a guy with a doctorate talking.
1: That does not. I would say that he's trying to put the good face on, but I think he probably knows what's coming.
0: Yes. So that's Chuck's opinion. And when I say based on publicly available information, they spent $12 million with Jenner and Block. I don't, Heath may know who that, you may know who that is. Maybe you're an attorney. I don't know. I don't know Jenner and Block. I just know that they can spend $12 million in 7 months investigating an athletics department. I spent a Google search and I found a lot. So I know they need evidence and they need to have documented, you know, depositions and all that. I understand. A Google search was pretty cheap. And remember, Michigan decided to spend this on Michigan. Boston College didn't. Stanford didn't. You know, those programs have never been sanctioned by anyone, their own conference or the NCAA, in their combined 198 seasons. So they each have their $12 million still instead of investigating themselves, which Michigan did. Now, of note, and Heath saying, I have no plans to not be here. That means he's going to make them fire him. I would like to know what getting fired from being Michigan AD looks like, but like financially what that looks like, but whatever. I'm going to tell you part of the reason that my opinion is that's about to happen is universities, in my experience, they normally don't spend $12 million to investigate their own athletics department and then come back with, we good, nothing here. We didn't find anything. So, yeah, dude's fired. Sherrone Moore, former head coach, by all publicly available, do a Google search. And then, I don't know, if you got a law firm from Chicago, go schedule a bunch of interviews if you want to. Sherrone Moore, by everyone's estimation, summary judgment, he seems to be a volatile, dangerous, emotionally unstable person who didn't win much as a head coach either. He's 11-6 in the conference. Over, that's not Michigan level. And it didn't seem he was really building anything to a peak in 2026. Like that was, that's what I didn't see happening with him as the head coach. And it also appears that Ward Manuel was in Sherrone Moore's corner more than good professional judgment should have allowed. Put his own career on the line for Sherrone Moore. Candles burning. Ward Manuel hugs the wick. And then all the other scandals. Everything else, and a national title in football and men's hoops. Those flags fly forever. But think of this. Ward Manuel, he makes 2.4 million. It's 1.9 plus a guaranteed other 500 grand and this, that, and whatever. So 2.4 million was coming into his account every year of his contract, and that was through 2030. 2.4 million per year, and his daily calendar most often reads go to game. Do you know how morally inept, how much damaging tunnel vision, the level of scuzzy behavior? I might not have used the word scuzzy in 12 years on this show. The level of scuzzy behavior must be in the Michigan Athletic Department to fire an AD with national titles in football and men's hoops. And if I'm not mistaken, a few years back, Michigan was a game away from winning the title in Omaha. They lost to Vanderbilt and Kumar Rocker. Might have been the championship game. All right. That's what Ward Manuel has figured out a way to do. Get fired from that job. This was not expense account turned in too late. This wasn't, hey, Ward never refilled the coffee pot. Like that's not what we're talking about here. This is going to be a stunner to me. I thought the all-time stunner when it came to like college administration. Y'all remember Jeff Long? He'd been at Arkansas and then he was over at Kansas. The Kansas AD found a way to get himself fired over college football. That's not possible to do. And Jeff Long, he discovered a way for it to happen. I was like, there are no expectations in football. Like, don't go 2-10. And if you do, be able to explain it. And like, he got fired because of college football. Ward Manuel has won natties in football and men's hoops and was, I don't know, a few outs away from winning College World Series. And he's whacked. That's my opinion. And the takeaway, despite bad judgment and everything else on his part and, you know, loyalty, whatever, the level of what Jenner and Block from Chicago must have found for this to be one of the results. And I'm going to tell you, it's just one of the results. So Michigan's public. I think we'll get to see this at some point. I don't know. All right, we're going to take a quick break, and Heath and I will jump into this next. Oh, oh,
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1: I think he's fired. I don't know if it will be official until Thursday, but I think by the time your head hits pillow Thursday night, he will not be the Michigan AD anymore. I don't know what the payout's going to look like. He's got like four more years at 2.4 total. So that's kind of groovy. But so he'll get paid, but he's also, I don't think, going to be in charge anymore. Strange things are afoot at the Circle K, at least one in Boulder, Colorado. The Buffaloes head coach, you know, Deion Sanders, who doesn't do home visits and he doesn't recruit high school kids, and he keeps getting big time commits from high school recruits. In fact, as of this very moment, he has his, and they're not signed, but he has built his highest rated high school recruiting class since arriving at UC 4 years ago. Now, understand what we're talking about, because he was so heavy in the portal, and we all know that. Like, Colorado's 2024 football high school signing class, you can find a ranking as high as 22. But that's just counting who they got, and they only got 12 players. So the actual, like the average of the kids they got in, sure, 22, but they only got 12 kids. And of their top seven commitments that year, who signed and played there, Michael Welch, number seven. He is the highest rated recruit from that class. Jordan Seaton's at Miami. Draylon Miller's at Texas A&M. They got a wide receiver who's at Georgia Southern now. They got a kid down at FAU, like they've all left. Michael Welch, he hangs on. So he's still there, but there are only 12 of them. So their actual ranking was 87th. If you look at their ranking since he'd been 87th, 38th, 67th, right now it's 31st and rising. So I don't, maybe it's a different concentration. Maybe it's let's have more than 12 kids in a high school recruiting class, whatever it is. Deion and them seem to be getting it done as much as you can in July in Boulder. What's up, Heath?
2: All right, Chuck. So you mentioned that the big story right now is the Ward Manuel thing coming out of the weekend, at least. Another one that was a huge story at one point, it's kind of cooled off now, but there's still people who wonder how it's going to go this year, is how Damon Williams is going to get accepted back at Washington. Like, as long as he plays well, the fans will find a way to get over what happened back in January. But for those who don't remember, Damon Williams, after having signed his contract and everything, oh, love Washington, going to be here, suddenly out of the blue, the word was, oh, he's going to transfer. And he not only announced it, he announced it via social media the day of the funeral of a beloved softball player who had died under tragic circumstances. It, just every part of it was as badly executed as it possibly could be. Jed Fish did an interview and said that here's what happened. Program told him that they paid him an extra $2 million if he goes in the portal and the kid's 19 years old. That's the quote verbatim. An extra two to go in the portal and the kid's 19 years old. So Fish has been naturally encouraging everybody, hey, just, you know, cut him some slack, get over it. Young guy, made a bad decision. Almost certainly had parental folks pushing him in that direction too of, hey, it's not just $2 million for you, Damon. It's $2 million for all of us. So how about you go take that money? Still no naming of it. What I did think was interesting, Chuck, was...
1: Yeah, Dabo would have dropped names.
2: Yeah, what was interesting of it, though, was that... So the folks, he made these comments on a podcast that is a Fox Sports college football podcast. When they showed who it was that that would have made this, I don't know if this is a Fox editorial comment or a Jed Fish off-the-record editorial comment or what... But if you look, they have the silhouette, like, you know, when the TV, when the guy's talking about the mob boss or whatever, yeah. They have the silhouette of who offered the $2 million. And let's just say it remarkably resembles Mike the Tiger at LSU. Like, it, I really feel confident if you found a picture, those two things might be congruent. So at some point, maybe at Big Ten Media Days, is there a point where this will go further? Or was that Fox just having a little fun with the video they put out for social media? Don't know. But it did get my attention. But again, that, now we have a dollar figure. You got Fish saying it was $2 million extra, and that was enough to cause that whole controversy that may or may not trail into this season.
1: Yeah, I heard it.

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13: Come college football all across the network. 9 states, 71 sticks. It's a wonderful blessing. I appreciate y'all making that the case. If we DeLorean back to 1992, there was a fellow, Jack Crow, who had been an OC around the SEC. He got to be head coach at Arkansas, and he had had two not very good years. But after week one of the 92 season, Jack Crow got fired after week one. Like, one, they lost at home to Citadel. And Arkansas is like, that's enough. You're out. So on its face, you're like, they fired a guy after one game? Well, yeah, but there's more to it. Jimbo Fisher got whacked the day after hanging half a 100 on an SEC opponent in a blowout win at home. That's really being done with a head coach. And they paid for it, and boy, does it look like the right decision. Let's bring on right now. We're going to discuss so much with a really, really strong program from Tex Ags. It's Olin Buchanan. What's up, brother?
14: How you doing, Chuck?
13: Doing pretty good.

0: Let's start with Marcel Reed and the running game, not him throwing the football, because it was a couple years back, I guess, when they had all the running backs and Marcel and Emmitt Smith's kid, and like everything was wonderful. And they hadn't been able to run the ball under Jimbo Fisher that year he got fired in 2023. Suddenly he shows up, Elko shows up. They're much, much better. Has the talent been better, or has the approach in coaching and mentality been different?
1: Yeah, I think A&M's, I don't think talent's ever been the issue at A&M. A&M recruits well. They have money to be active in the transfer portal. You know, maybe they got a little bit better, but I just think a lot of it really comes down to coaching. I think Adam Cushing with the offensive line has done a tremendous job. He turned basically the same guys that were struggling in that year you were talking about with Jimbo, and a lot of them returned, and basically the same guys came over were significantly better. Yep. So, I think that's been a big issue. Obviously, you're bringing in better players when you have what you think is better players, or players that are better suited for your system, or they're more open to adhering to the rules you set than maybe they do in some coaches. But I do believe that along with everything else, I think one of the bigger differences, I'm talking about Adam Cushing, but I think one of the biggest differences was they brought in a new strength and conditioning coach.
0: Wow.
1: And from LSU. And he made a huge difference. So I just think it's better coaching up and down.
0: Yeah, the strength and conditioning coach, it's not the old days where they just used to yell at you a lot. It's a whole nutrition science explosion program, all that. Walk me through the two or three deep now at running back. I know Marcel will carry the ball some. I know Reuben Owens. But like I said, I got used to a lot of the same names for 2 or 3 years, and now it's a little bit different crew.
1: Yeah, it's a lot different. You know, what we expect Reuben to be starter. He led the Aggies in rushing last year after Le'Veon Moss got hurt. I expect him to be backed up by Jamarion Morrow, who's a sophomore last year. He came in and spot duty, did a nice job, made some big plays catching the ball. He turned a short screen pass to a touchdown against LSU. And then after that, for the most part, it's three freshmen. There's a really spectacular kid out of Carthage, Texas, K.J. Edwards, a kid out of Georgia, Carson Baker, got a redshirt Tiger riding. So that's pretty much the depth chart at running back.
0: All right, you don't have to drill down into the wide receivers, because there's so many either interesting, like Terry Bussey's interesting to me, or Bethel Roman, who really emerged, Isaiah Horton. Like, there's so many interesting names, and I think they'll find 4 or 5, and they'll all be awesome. Talk about Marcel when he doesn't run, when he stands in the pocket and throws the ball. How much growth do you think is realistic for him this season?
1: I expect to see significant growth from him. Last year was his first year as a full-time starter, where the offense was geared toward what he could do, in the offseason. Because the previous year, Connor Wigman was a starter, and Marcel got in when Connor was hurt, and then later when Connor was ineffective. Does that mean that he's going to throw for 4,000 yards instead of 3,000? I don't believe that. I think what you're looking for with Marcel, he can throw the football. There's this narrative that somebody struggles with. The kid threw for over 3,000 yards last year. With Marcel, it really comes down to taking care of the ball, making smarter decisions. A perfect example of everything we're talking about was against LSU. They get the ball first and goal, I think, at the 5. He tries to force a pass. He gets intercepted. LSU runs it out about 30, 40 yards. Later that game, they've got first and goal at the 5, and he doesn't see anything, and he runs and scores a touchdown. I think Marcel can really improve his passing. In fact, I hope they don't have him just – I know he's going to be in the pocket sometimes. I hope they move him around more, because it seems like whenever he moves, the defense reacts to it, and it opens up things. So we'll see what Holman Wiggins comes up with as the new offensive coordinator. But I expect Marcel to be better, and for him, the improvement I think starts is just making better decisions, especially when they're close to the red zone. He had 12 interceptions last year. The majority of them were in the second half of the season, and about half of those interceptions were in the red zone.
0: So against Miami, and I want the full context here, because he was throwing against a defense. First of all, the weather was horrible that day, the wind. They've got two first-round defensive ends, and they have six kids who are now going to NFL camps off that, just the defense, six kids. So there's a lot of context. What was the reason for such struggles that day? Because you mentioned the picks, and he had two that day, but it was a tough day all around, and I know the wind was a big factor too.
1: Yeah, it was a factor for him and Carson Beck, but, you know, you still got to make plays. First of all, Miami's a good defense, so had a good defense, so that was part of it. He didn't get as much protection from the right side as he had, but, you know, what do you know? Look at the guys they had.
0: Yeah.
1: I think A&M couldn't run the football, and, you know, a lot of what they do starts with that. You know, you forget he had a 50-yard completion early in the game to Mario Craver, and I think they ended up missing a field goal. And then the play that really stands out, and maybe it was the wind, maybe it was rushing, but there was a play where Casey Concepcion was all by himself at the 20, A&M snapped it from about the 40, and Marcel, you know, ran out, and of course the defense reacted to him, and then he throws to KC. If KC catches it, it's at the worst, it's a first down at the 20. He probably good chance he would have scored, and he just threw it short. So yeah, he's got to be able to make, you know, championship quarterbacks make those plays and win Heisman trophies. Yeah, he just didn't. So that's a, he's got to get better. But you can also go back, and I can tell you, you know, how many big plays he did make. You know, starting with Notre Dame at the end of the game. So that's why he's good, but has to get better.
0: So recruiting wise, June was nice for Texas A&M, but they already had 3 5-stars. So like they had already been doing big work. How has a program, like you said it earlier, like Jimbo, he recruited, he had a number one class. This seems like a different kind of momentum to me. I don't know. Just talk about the recruiting efforts and why it's so dang successful.
1: I think it just starts with Mike Elko. I think he's so, first of all, he's kind of more charismatic than people think. And he's very honest. He's upfront. He has a plan. He shows the guys what their plan is, how they'll be used, like all coaches do. But I think he just takes it a little bit further with all the details. I think he lets you know what's expected. And I think one of the big differences between the guys he's recruiting and Jimbo, and we'll see if this turns out to be different, but, you know, he said, look, you're going to come here, you're going to work. If you don't want to work to get better, don't come. That's a message that he always, this is a place where we're going to work. And I think before it was like, hey, let's just get you here and we'll make things, you know, happen. We'll deal with things as they come. I mean, I can't tell you how many stories of dysfunction I'd heard after Jimbo was fired. Of course, people more likely talk. You don't know how much they're lying or embellishing, but the consistent thing was just the lack of discipline. There's going to be some discipline here, and if you're one of those kind of players that a lot of players do like this to be in a disciplined program and that where you're expected to really work hard to be developed. And let's be honest, Chuck. I mean, A&M they can.
0: Oh, yeah.
1: You know, they got money, players, just like everybody else. They're going to be competitive
0: stacks
1: there. So you put all those things together. And actually, if you've ever been to College Station, it's a bad rap. It's a really nice place. So I think there's just a lot of factors involved. It's a very safe environment, parents like that. And then you get a coach that's really, like I said, a more charismatic guy than I think a lot of people realize, and with a plan that he's really good at selling what that plan is.
0: Last thing, and this is just personal, Damian Sanford, what is his status, and do you know who's going to media days?
1: That's funny. I wrote a column just last week because, you know what it is, off-season content. You're looking, trying to come up with anything, my suggestions, but they've never asked my suggestions. So as of now, we don't know. If it was up to me, I'd send Marcel Reed, Mario Craver, and one of their safeties, probably Marcus Ratcliffe over Dalton Brooks. But, I'd send those three. Now, what was the other part?
0: Damian Sanford coming back from the injuries. Damian, is still like the first half of the season?
1: Yeah, they said he's coming back. They won't say when. And that's a big blow because he's probably their best defensive player, definitely their most proven linebacker. Yeah. When he got hurt in the spring game, the injury itself, the first, just looking at it as it happens, I'm going, oh my God, that guy's gone for the year. And they say, no, he's going to be out, but they have said that he'll be available this year. They just, does that mean in the last game of the year he's going to be able to play? Does that mean midseason? September? We don't know at this point. I'm sure Mike's going to get that question a lot in Tampa.
0: Yeah, he's just a really, really good player. And a fun player, too. I like him a lot. Olin, I appreciate you coming on, brother.
1: All right, thanks for having me, Chuck.
0: Olin Buchanan. Got a SAG card. He does. You can go find him at IMDb. Olin Buchanan, TexAgs.com. So they've always been successful recruiters there. They've had a number one class recently. And Deion has it. I was mentioning their 24 class and how like the top six kids have all left. Deion hadn't cornered the market on that. Now, Walter Nolan became a first round pick and he's a stud. He was at Ole Miss when that happened. So that's just a normal sort of thing. This just, for whatever reason, different vibe to it. It really does. All right, short break. Wrap up hour one next.
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5: Not meant to be in the Big Ten. It is challenging. It's a national conference. It's not a regional conference. You know, the SEC, where the flights are 40 minutes, we're taking 4.5 hour flights across the country. We're playing one week in LA and the next week in Madison in a snowstorm. It gets you better prepared for the NFL. It is a different world for the Huskies.
6: Sure, to some extent, that's Jed Fish, Washington head coach, and he's talking about the unique challenges of playing for a football team based in Seattle. And you fly to Wisconsin, you fly to New York, you fly all around the country, Southern California, just like an NFL team. Folks, I have been around college coaches during home games when they've had a bunch of recruits around. When it's been a blowout win over an FCS opponent or a blowout loss to a bitter rival from the conference, they've got a speech prepared for all of that and in between. Come jump on board this huge win. Come, you want to be part of this? Or look, son, we need you, obviously. You saw what happened. We got to have you. Like, there's always a speech. They can all – I think that's what he's doing there. Because I haven't heard a lot of people associated with the Big Ten on this coast or that coast crowing about how, you know what, it's a big advantage to us. We tell recruits all the time. Do you? You tell them that you could go to school in Seattle and play games, I don't know, at Rutgers or Maryland, Penn State. That's what you tell them? Okay. Well, if it works, bully for you. As it is, his quarterback, we were talking about that, Damon Williams, talented kid. Wow. And had a 2-year contract and decided 1 year was enough for him, took off. We all understand what happened. But it is a he's there, and I'm sure we'll be all happy, happy. We're on the same page, and, you know, he's young, and all that's true. All of it's true. It's still a weird dynamic. It is a strange dynamic for a football team and their quarterback to have that on their resume. And so that's what UW, that's what the Huskies have right now with Damon Williams. What's up, Heath?
7: All right, so Chuck, obviously, as you mentioned earlier, ACC kickoff gets started on Wednesday. I'll be there Wednesday through Friday. And at some point, the odds are pretty good that they're going to offer to bring around the supervisor of officials if people want to talk to him. Before, that would have been Al Riveron, who had been in the job for the last 4 years. Now it's not going to be Al Riveron. Apparently, he had announced he was planning on stepping aside, although I had not heard about that, but I guess he had. But today they announced that he's going to be replaced by Gary Patterson. Now, it's not that Gary Patterson. Lincoln Riley's
6: not. Yeah, I saw that and was, you know, double take.
7: Yeah, not Lincoln Riley's not scrambling for a defensive coordinator, but that doesn't mean it's not a Gary Patterson that's been in the news. Again, this is one that might have been off your radar if you're not a fan of one of these two programs, but it was a thing last year. UConn and Syracuse, after a game early in the season, Gary Patterson, ACC official, quit. He was so hacked off with how they handled a situation late in the first half of the game that an official who was under contract for the year to the

0: ACC and had been an ACC official for a long time, said, you guys can take this job and, well, put it somewhere else. Because he was so ticked off about how they handled a replay situation where they had run a full play. Supposedly they had tried to buzz down, didn't do it. So they had run a full play on second down and were busy trying to officiate that. And it's like, oh, no, that play didn't happen. We're still reviewing the first down play. He was so mad that he literally quit as an official in season. And now here it is, July of the next year, Chuck, and he's in charge of the officiating. That's a very interesting path to the top job.
1: It is. And you mentioned the previous guy. I saw that announcement this morning. Previous guy stepping down after 4 years. That seems like an unusually short amount of time. Usually they don't hire a short timer for a position like this. And 4 years is such. I don't know if it's related. Don't imagine. But it is a really strange 179-degree turn.
0: Yeah, and look, Riveron is a guy who had been an NFL official before he took that job, and he's 66 years old, so it might just be, hey, you know, I did this for a few years, but now I'm done, you know, put the stripes away completely. Yep. But to bring someone in who literally walked away in season, not even in midseason, like was 2 weeks into the season, said, I'm done. That leads you to suspect, Chuck, that while, yes, he is a known commodity to other officials, and that may help, that he's familiar with the conference, familiar with the challenges of officiating games in different places, whatever it might be that you want the officiating supervisor, the ACC, to know, it also feels like maybe this is an effort to buy back some trust, that maybe there's, just because he had a very public moment about this, that maybe some other officials had some issues that they are not pleased with, that bringing in a guy who so publicly went away from the way that they were doing things last year, that maybe it's an effort to say, okay, we hear you, we understand, and your guy's going to fix it now. You got somebody in who understands your situation and your complaints. It sure feels that way. It's just I can't remember someone leaving like this and then being promoted basically for doing so. It's very
1: unusual.
0: I've
1: seen people, you know, you make good and you assume that somebody walked in hat in hand and said, hey, I want to back on a crew. And so I could have seen that happening. I didn't see this happening.
0: No, and look.
1: He's in charge.
0: Yeah, and you mentioned it. Normally when you're in that supervisor role, you stay in that role for a pretty good amount of time unless you move on to, you know, a national opportunity or something like that. Rodgers Redding, Steve Shaw, guys from the SEC that eventually moved on to a national supervisor role. But like I say, I don't know if we will get access to him. And if we do, I don't know how much he'll be willing to say, if anything, about how this all came together. But at minimum, when you step away like that, you can't pretend that there was nothing that upset you. Like, you didn't just wake up and say, yeah, I think I'm over this. So if he is made available to the media, at some point he's going to have to address what led to him feeling that it was that big of a problem, that it wasn't just, hey, I'm frustrated, I'm leaving. Because it's, you don't do that over one time. I don't care how bad you think somebody botched it. If you go to a restaurant and they serve you up the worst version of a cheeseburger you've ever had in your life, but before that you had 20 good cheeseburgers, you'll give them a second chance. And it's going to take another botched cheeseburger for you. Okay, they must have fired the cook that knew how to make cheeseburgers. I'm out of here. So for him to do that, Chuck, again, he has to have had a bunch of grievances, not just one time where they butchered it.
1: Yeah, and I don't want to pretend to know the inner workings of what's going on in the big building in Charlotte. But it sounds like, I mean, Heath, am I way? Sounds like power struggle and dude won.
0: In the end, it sure does. And remember, too, they did something pretty forward-thinking, something the Big 12 is copying this year putting their conversations with the Replay Center on TV, but they weren't for every game, and this was one they weren't. I wonder if that's one of the first directions he goes for, is more of that.
1: Yeah, it was a wonderful advancement. It gave kudos in the moment to what the ACC was doing with that replay process, and hope it continues to spread. Oh, it was so much fun, and it'll be fun again. Chuck, what are you talking about? I'm talking about this past Friday's trip to Harris Cherokee in Cherokee, North Carolina. Just the latest. We've been going for the past oh gosh, 5 years since we helped cut the ribbon on the Great Caesars Sportsbook. That's right. North Carolina, not Nevada or anywhere else. North Carolina, you can go for collegiate and pro sports wagering courtesy of the Caesars Sportsbook. We're going back in August. You can go anytime you want. You've got Harris Cherokee. That's the OG. It's in Cherokee, North Carolina, about an hour away in Murphy. You got the sister property. That's Harris Valley River. Both places, it's the accommodations, the dice, the

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12: 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And Jack Caglione with a record shot. 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
13: Yeah, that odds. odds-on favorite is Kyle Schwarber, who's hit 32 home runs this season. Last year's winner, Cal Raleigh, had the best odds to win the Derby. Since Bryce Harper in 2018, 11 of the 15 Derby winners since 2010 have been top three favorites. Junior Caminero